0: bullet recovered from Charlie Kirk's autopsy can be positively linked to the alleged murder weapon tied to Tyler Robinson. Keep in mind that bullet had broken into many fragments, and prosecutors say there's no way to exclude a positive match either.
1: Fox's Claudia Cowan in Provo. Also today, the video interview of Lance Twiggs, Robinson's ex-boyfriend, was played in court, where Twiggs said Robinson told him he wished he hadn't done it. Court resumes tomorrow morning. Robinson has not entered a plea. The office of Israeli Prime Minister Benjamin Netanyahu says President Trump and Netanyahu spoke by phone today about U.S. moves in the Persian Gulf. This coming after U.S. Central Command says the U.S. launched attacks on Iranian targets Tuesday and Wednesday.
2: Two rail bridges were targeted, which the U.S. said were used by Iran to transport weapons. State media reported explosions in Bushehr, home to a massive nuclear facility. But a U.S. official said the targets were on the coast. The nuclear plant was never hit.
1: Fox's Mike Tobin in Tel Aviv. President Trump said the strikes were in retaliation for Iranian attacks on civilian ships in the Strait of Hormuz. Eight men indicted in Ohio on murder and terrorism conspiracy charges after authorities say they plotted a drone and sniper attack on the UFC event at the White House last month. Federal officials say the plot was hatched in May, but they learned about it just days before the event. Seven of the men were arrested last month, the eighth arrested this week. America's listening to Fox News.
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1: New Mexico mother sentenced to prison after a toddler accidentally shot and killed himself.
7: A tearful plea in court from Amelia Garcia, saying there's no punishment that could amount to the pain that I've endured of the loss of my son. Her lawyers wanted the judge to show mercy for Garcia and her surviving son, calling for a suspended sentence. But Judge David Murphy agreed with the state's recommendation, describing the case as horrific and tragic, delivering the maximum sentence of 10 years in prison. Investigators say last year Garcia was staying at an apartment with friends. Everyone was sleeping when Garcia heard a gunshot. She found her 2-year-old child with a gunshot wound and a gun lying next to the little boy. The gun had been in Garcia's purse, loaded and unsecured. CJ Papa, Fox News.
1: There's expected to be only one candidate to be the next British Prime Minister.
8: A week-long window is open to nominate a new leader of the UK's Labour Party.
9: Strange thing to say, but I've just been in to nominate myself to be leader of the Labour Party.
8: Andy Burnham's the only one saying they'll run, and as leader of the majority party becomes Prime Minister if he wins.
9: The thing will go on over the next few days, so it won't be the final word. But yeah, it's all starting to feel very real.
8: Keir Starmer is resigning after 2 years as Labour leader and Prime Minister under public and party pressure. Burnham's nickname is the King of the North. He was mayor of Greater Manchester until last month when he won an election to return to Parliament. He says he'll divide the Prime Minister's office between London and Manchester. Chris Foster, Fox News.
1: Florida's Palm Beach International Airport is now the Donald J. Trump International Airport. Trump Force One, a jet owned by the Trump Organization, was the first to land at the airport under the new name shortly after 5 o'clock this morning. The FAA and Florida legislature approved the change earlier this year. The average long-term mortgage rate rose this week. Mortgage buyer Freddie Mac says the benchmark 30-year fixed-rate mortgage is close to 6.5%. I'm Lee Silasera. This is Fox News.
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17: Administration here, because last week and the week before, you had J.D. Vance going out saying this is the path for peace. They're open to peace. We're going to have peace, etc. And then now POTUS is like, yeah, nah, blank them, guys. They're evil. They're scum. Called them scum. You know what scum is? Somebody asked one of the reporters. He's not messing. He's not playing this at all. He's not playing with this at all. This is cut six. This is what he had to say about this. Listen.
18: We just hit him very hard. And I'd say we hit him 20 to 1. Every time they hit us, we're going to hit him 20. And we did it last night. It did a little something today, but it was really retribution for last night. They hit actually 3 votes, not 2. And when they hit, we hit back much harder.
17: We hit back much harder indeed. Very interesting, because this is, you know, weren't we being told that this is just, you know, it's the way, pathway to peace. I love that explosion. I could watch that over and over again. Why is that not like a screensaver? You know, the screensavers where it used to be just like just watch stuff getting blowed up, baddies getting blowed up. So it is interesting to watch, because we were told that the vice president had a very different approach. He had a different approach from like the Rubio Trump ascent. And I think Trump gave him some leeway on this. And then now, because here's why. I really feel like Vance thought that they could be dealt with rationally. I don't know how else to put it, because I don't know why you would go out and say, well, they're capable of peace. We're going to be able to have this. I'm not incorrect in that, Kane, I don't believe.
19: No, I don't think so. I think he thinks of it as, you know, he has to, he can't go to their level right away, right? We have to give them all these off ramps, or else.
17: They've had off ramps,
19: yes,
17: though, I would argue, forever.
19: No, they absolutely have. And I think Trump is doing that intentionally so that world community can say...
17: But don't you think his approach is different from Vance's?
19: Oh, absolutely.
17: Because Vance was acting like, oh, they're going to be lovey-dovey. It's going to be total peace. And it's not.
19: I don't think anybody had a consensus that J.D. Vance's advice was any good as it relates to this. I think Trump is doing it right. The world community can't say he hasn't offered many off-ramps for them. And if this leads to their total destruction, well, that's... Yeah,
17: right.
19: That's what's in the cards.
17: I always felt like his approach was, I always felt like Rubio and Trump were more on the same page, because that MOU, again, that just to recontextualize it, because this has been going on for so long, was never a final agreement. Remember, that was just the negotiation to get to the negotiation. Yeah. So ridiculous, but we're working with mullahs. And I feel like Trump made Vance own that. This is me just sort of reading things and sitting back and watching and observing the messaging for both. I went back and I was rewatching some of Vance's soundbites on this. And he was looking at this as though Iran, in my perspective, Iran was completely capable of diplomatic engagement. And he did not view it necessarily as a trap. it seemed myopic. This idea, it seemed a lot, it seemed very similar to the Obama idea that with enough trade, with enough investment, that they're just really one bailout away from a full democracy. That's what I got from Vance and his whole Quincy Institute cadre. But that's not the reality of the situation, nor has it ever been with Iran. Whereas Rubio was always, no, no, no, we're going to apply pressure, we're going to apply leverage, and these are our terms. And I thought that Rubio, and I'm not saying this like to look ahead for 28 at all, genuinely, but these are the three guys that are the most, and well, I think Vance less so, but Rubio is very involved. I think Rubio has a deeper understanding, absolutely. Foreign policy has always been his thing. Rubio has messed up more when he gets away from his wheelhouse. He's very good on foreign policy. And it's like Trump, Reagan in one person, in a way. He's not isolationist when it concerns America's interest or trying to outmaneuver China like Trump is, like with the Strait or Greenland or the Panama Canal or, you know, wherever. But Rubio's approach was, I think, verbalized yesterday when you heard Trump say, what did he say? They're scum, they're liars, they're cheats, they're crazy. They've acted this way for forever. That was his quote. That sounds like Rubio. Whereas Vance was going about, well, you know, they just need an investment package. You know, they're going to have the other Arab states invest, etc. Like they would act normal if, you know, all of the Arab League just gave them an investment package. Oh, then they'll act normal as though it's a problem that money can solve. Oh, then they'll act normal as if it's a policy issue to begin with when we all know that it's not. And I think that that is the error of Vance's approach. That is why now I think Trump boxed him out of that. Now, again, I'm not trying to start anything. I'm just reading into it because for the people who go, well, Trump's going back and forth. I don't think Trump is going back and forth now. And look, and you guys know I'll criticize him when it's necessary. I don't think that this is him going back and forth. I think this was him showing a faction in the Republican Party, look, this ain't going to work because these guys are nuts. You got to remember this. Trump has been keen in on Iran since before J.D. Vance ever paid attention to what was happening in the Middle East. Actually, even Rubio, before half of these people have. He has hated Iran so badly. If there is one thing that Trump has been ridiculously consistent on, it's been that. And I feel as though you are not that hardcore serious about the reality of your geopolitical foe, and then you switch off of it without there being a reason. And I think he wanted to say, okay, we're going to do it your way for a moment. And then when that fell apart, predictably, as it always does with Iran, now we're back to where Trump began and the correct perspective through which to look at Iran. And Rubio was already right there. So Vance can't sell this memorandum of understanding as like a peace deal because Trump's already called it a waste of time, right? Remember, Vance was the one who went out there and said, oh, this is an off-ramp, this is peace. But all Iran did was say, okay, we're just going to use this to buy some time. That's all we're doing. It was very myopic. Now, the funny thing is, too, and as Juan said, and I think this is a great point with Juan, the MOU was going to be restoring the global oil market before restarting the war. I think so, too, but I don't think that that's how Vance was approaching it. I think that that was Rubio pushing that as leverage to get the other countries to back the United States, because everyone was feeling the crunch of this. Even though we don't get our energy from that sector, that's not where we get the bulk of our crude. It still affects the global market and prices for the global market, meaning. But I do absolutely think it was leverage that Rubio was like, okay, Rubio and Trump were like, all right, you got to have these other Arab nations on board with us. So we're going to back off. We're going to act like, but when you heard Vance talk about it, he was like, yeah, yeah, yeah. This was an off ramp. This was, you know, we're getting ready. We're going to have peace. I mean, the way he was talking was like, he didn't foresee anything else happening. And now Trump's out there spiking the football. That's what he's doing. Let's be real. When he's out there saying this stuff, that's Trump spiking the football. That's him sending a message like, look, we did it your way. It didn't work. And I think that this, I do actually think this is 4D chess. I think Trump is simultaneously doing two things. I think he's using this, number one, to give a little bit of respite here at the peak of summer with crude, but also to showcase all of these people's way, the Quincy Institute, all of these other think tanks' way of approaching this problem is a failure. And it has been a failure. We're doing it my way. So I think it's kind of a twofer. I got to tell you about this thing that Zoe Mandani's wife is doing because I told you it's going to make you upset. So let's have a little social study, shall we? So, well, or should I save it because we're going to be coming up close on time. Let me just set the table and then we're going to talk about it after headlines because so fresh off the heels of Zoe Mandani making everybody mad about the immigrant neighborhoods because if a white dude had come out and erased half of these neighborhoods the way he's doing, there would be an uproar. So they redid this New York City immigrant enclaves, and they got rid of all the Irish, all the Italians, and all the Puerto Ricans. They got rid of all the Jews. Y'all are white. Juan's white. He's just white adjacent. Sorry, Juan. King, your half is represented still.
20: Yeah, I'm
17: That's about it.
20: Adjacent.
17: Yeah, so I'm not represented at all here anymore. I'm all gone. So that's what they did. They erased all of it. So while Mamdani's doing this, his wife, and by the way, the Italian-American Civil Rights League is about ready to teach lessons, I think. So while he's doing this, his wife decides to have this, how do you call it, a spiritual retreat in Corsica. This is so stupid. So for $3,000 to $5,000, it's a trip of prayer, lectures, and food. And it's all about retconning Jesus's ancestry. So his wife, Rama, is co-hosting this very expensive retreat to say that Mary was a, quote, Palestinian woman giving birth under occupation. Now, she skipped, by the way. This is in Spain. Juan's showing you the headline. This is why his wife left America as we were celebrating the 250th birthday of this nation. This is not like a vacation. She's making money off of this because she's charging $3,000 to $5,000 for it in Spain to teach that Mary was a, quote, Palestinian woman who gave birth under occupation, which is so not even remotely accurate because, first off, there's no such thing as Palestine. There never has been. And as I've explained to you before, it was a name of spite given to a people after they lost an uprising by Hadrian, Syria Philistina. It was after the Philistines that were seafaring people from Crete, and they had been absent from the area for like 200 years beforehand. Further, Hadrian did, when he named this area this is 130 years after the birth of Christ. Mary was no longer alive. You're talking about renaming. That those timelines don't match up at all. We're going to deep dive into this because now this is a springboard for other debates. We got a lot more on the way as we move. 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

0: fungus particle called cockachicadonis. Yeah, Kane, you can give this a whirl. Take a dance with that. Cockachicadonis. That's what it's called. Right there. You can try it.
1: Cockadiades?
0: Sure.
1: Cockadiades?
0: Illnesses could skyrocket, including California, Nevada, Arizona, Utah, Colorado, New Mexico, and Texas as it enters the North American monsoon season. And, oh, by the way, the huge walls of dust are known as haboobs. Haboobs. Yeah. They said people get valley fever that peaks in October. So basically the air quality is going to be blah. But I think it's going to be more towards like the Permian Basin out there. Let's see. The ideal movie length is shrinking for Americans. Yes, because we're being ruined by people who make 3-hour films. The only ways that that's acceptable is if you're doing like the proper adaptation of Pride and Prejudice, which we don't need anymore, please, dear heavens. And also if you're doing any kind of Lord of the Rings, anything, but we don't need any more of that because Peter Jackson's is going to be absolutely unsurmountable in terms of cinematic greatness. So don't even try. But yes, otherwise I don't need a 3-hour drama. I just don't. But I think that that's, I mean, really, and there are very few movies can hold your attention for that long, but they say they are shrinking. The ideal movie length is shrinking. And a lot of that, too, I think, is because you're being trained by what you see on social media and reels and clips and things like that, right? Let's see here. I know we already covered the guy who chopped his wing off, but what about the man in the wheelchair that robbed a Pasadena bank and escaped? He can hide, but he can't run. We got more on the way. Stick with us. So if you've listened to me for any length of time, you know that I've talked about Human and Super Beats for years now. 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
9: You
11: Coach
9: by the
11: Daniels,
9: US Department
11: former
9: of Health
11: Marine,
9: Human
11: expects
9: Services
11: discipline,
9: Administration for
11: but
9: Children and
11: also
9: Families
11: listens
9: and the Ad Council.
11: One player kept missing practice and was close to being cut.
12: Hear that?
11: Instead, Coach Daniels asked
12: that's
11: why.
12: The sound of your life.
11: The student was caring for younger
12: perfectly
11: siblings every evening.
12: Yeah, perfect.
11: So practice was adjusted.
12: Beating in rhythm.
11: The player
12: to the
11: stayed,
12: world you've
11: improved,
12: created
11: and became a leader.
12: But every
11: adapt
12: time you drive after
11: overcome,
12: drinking,
11: Coach
12: music
11: Daniels
12: gets
11: says
12: drowned out.
11: That's his mantra and his philosophy, and he spreads it one student
12: your life
11: at a time.
12: Sounds pretty
11: same
12: great
11: principle.
12: Don't let a buzz
11: new
12: ruin
11: mission
12: it. Buzz
11: today's
12: driving
11: 60
12: is
11: seconds
12: drunk
11: of
12: driving
11: service is brought
12: don't
11: to you
12: drive
11: by
12: buzzed
11: Prevagen.
12: A message from
11: Prevagen is the
12: counsel
11: number one
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13: that's
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13: and feel
14: to
13: the retirement fear
14: for my sake
13: disappear.
14: And for my
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18: Welcome back to the program. We're at the bottom of the second hour. Lots of stuff. We've got the ongoing hearing with the Charlie Kirk case. And remember, that's a preliminary hearing. That's not the trial. Lorraine, if you have not read Lorraine's pieces on this, because she's following this every day, I think it's incredibly helpful. Because there's a lot of stuff to break down. And like, for instance, one of the things that Erica Kirk and the Kirk family were really pushing for is complete and total transparency. So, for instance, the furry boyfriend, lover, right, of the killer, the James Twiggs guy, the interview with him, which my understanding it was like 22 minutes, I think, 22, 25 minutes. I think that's what the judge said when he was talking to defense today. And they're playing some of it in the courtroom now. They were arguing back and forth as to how much of it they were going to show. I think they said 17 minutes of it. Certain things are going to be on camera for the country to see because that's what Kirks want. Erica, the parents, his sister, the whole family wants everything out there. Everything out there. TPUSA had released a statement yesterday underscoring this. They want everyone to see everything because it's, and I agree with them. I think it's that important. I think that this, don't misunderstand how important optics like this are. There are touchstones in American history that people can point to and say, my thinking changed here. When I was young, I was in elementary school when the whole Clarence Thomas thing was happening. But do you want to know what I took away from it just as a kid? Because it was all over the television. That was my first introduction to Joe Biden. I was in, again, I was in elementary school when Clarence Thomas was having his hearing to get on the Supreme Court. And I remember the first time I ever saw Joe Biden was when he was running his mouth at Clarence Thomas. That was the first time I ever saw him. And I remember thinking, and again, my family were all Union Democrats in Southern Missouri. Nobody seemed to really like him. And at first, when that whole thing with Thomas began, people that did not like Clarence Thomas were reprogrammed by the horrible way in which Democrats handled that hearing to feel pity, then empathy, and then support for him. And Joe Biden was one of the reasons why, because he was angry. Kane, you remember that. Oh, yeah. He was angry, and you had this optic of this angry, really white guy, really lefty white guy, yelling at this calm, composed black American man. That was a powerful optic, and that stayed with me. I have friends that were a little older that said, that's the moment I became a conservative. That really hit people in different ways. The Brett Kavanaugh hearing, same thing. I remember telling everyone. Remember, we were on air when that happened. We were watching Kavanaugh come into the courtroom. And I told everyone, I said, this is going to be the moment. Trump, at that point, it was all Mitch McConnell. I know a lot of people have problems with Mitch McConnell, but I'm going to tell you, Mitch McConnell protected Kavanaugh. I got problems with Lindsey Graham, too. Lindsey Graham, though, every now and then, people will show you the reason why they're there. And that was a God thing because everything fell in place. Trump was hesitant to wade in and really do a hardcore defense because the media was assailing Kavanaugh. It was a mess. And you guys remember this. And I told you, I said, he's got to come in. And Clarence Thomas sat there in that seat and was saying, I am not going anywhere. And he was calm, but he was stoic and solid. And that hit. And Kavanaugh did the same thing. He looked right in the eyes of all these lawmakers and he did the same thing. And then, boom, the second after he was done, Trump opened fire rhetorically. Kavanaugh saved himself. Kavanaugh had to prove that he was a fighter, and he did. When Andrew Breitbart passed away, that was another moment. What was going to happen to new media? This is why I always caution people about the spider and the starfish analogies. You cut the head off a spider when the rest of the body can't function. The starfish, it regrows it, everything else functions. And I wanted to see, because he was such a presence with new media, and a lot of people were really radicalized by that because they remember how Andrew was treated by the left. And now with Charlie. This is another moment where everybody at Parkland was one of those moments. Charlie Kirk being killed on a live stream was another moment. There are friends of my kids that were leaning right and went all the way right after that. And so to my point, that's why it's so important for all of this to be made so public, because it is a cultural touch point in American history. Like if you're looking at it on just a line, a chronological timeline, that's a dot on that timeline. And I think it's important to be as, and they understand the transparency. They want the truth and they want to showcase all of this to America. They've been consistent. Now, they're trying to determine and this is par for the course. This is standard procedure. But they're looking to see, you know, the evidence, how great is the evidence. They have a lower threshold, a lower evidentiary standard in a prelim. But when you go to, then you get to beyond reasonable doubt, right? So one of the things that Lorraine mentioned as well, because they're playing this Twiggs interview, is the evidence is so ridiculously overwhelming. This is what I've been telling people. I have a post up right now over at Substack because Gal Sharpton was out there. All of the stuff that Gal Sharpton has said has been wrong, by the way. She was one of the people who said that there was no evidence at all whatsoever to put the killer on the campus. I knew that was false immediately because, like I said, when we went out to his Charlie's Celebration of Life, one of the people in our party was the guy who owned the facial recognition software company that recognized the killer and provided all that information for law enforcement. And, you know, he was cooperating with authorities and they were working, so there's only so many things he could say. But he was like, for the people who think, you know, that it's not clear that he was there, they haven't seen the footage. And they've been starting to play some of that in the prelim. So she's talking like she knows these things and she doesn't know any of it. She's selling you a grift and she just moves the goalposts. That's all she does. All of these videos are coming out now, not only, and it just keeps happening. Not only is it absolutely true that he was there, but then she was like, there's no DNA evidence at all whatsoever to any of this stuff. Well, then it came out. Yeah, here it is. The a DNA bombshell that's over a 95% match. Absolutely. All true. But that's the grift, right? That is the grift. I feel like there are people that are trying to get a hung jury. I feel like there are people out there that are trying to defend the murderer by poisoning the jury pool. I mean, I'm just, we talked a little bit about this yesterday. But man, Lorraine thinks that the evidence could be so overwhelming that the guy would have to take a plea deal after the hearing, because that's what they're looking at is the evidence. And one of the things that he said earlier is that he is, the judge is, and Lorraine mentioned this too in Slack, the judge is, it's a precarious balancing act because he is balancing the right of the public to see evidence. He's balancing victims' rights to have full transparency, as well as the constitutional rights. And even though we all know, did it, of the accused, right? Of the guy who fired the shot. And I know, I'm with you. I'm like, I get it. You're like, I don't want that guy's constitutional rights protected. But I go back to John Adams and what he did after the Boston Massacre. A country of due process has to be consistent in following due process, regardless of your feelings about the individual who's petitioning. So, and I think that's something that Charlie would agree with. So this will be, I mean, obviously, and again, this is just standard procedure for this, probable cause, because probable cause is the lower evidentiary standard for a preliminary hearing. And then when the trial begins, then it's beyond reasonable doubt. And I think, obviously, they're going to have more than enough. I just don't want the prosecution to get cocky. And that's the other thing. You don't want to go so hard that you end up creating a way out or a way for the perpetrator to dodge consequence, dodge accountability. And that's where I think all of this stuff from the woke Reich and all of this, that's where that's all coming from. That's where it's all coming from. But the texts that they have, and it does, doesn't it seem like the guy's furry lover at one point was really trying to avail himself of any association? And that it seemed very, it seemed choreographed in a way that was not professional for the people who were trying to act like it was professionally done. It seemed not like it was professional. It seemed like two dudes that were trying to figure out, oh, rats, with all, we got this digital trail. We got to figure out a way around this. That's what it seemed like. You know, there wasn't, the other thing that Gal Sharpton said is that it wasn't a gunshot that killed Charlie, that it was an exploding microphone. And all the forensic evidence that was presented at this preliminary hearing completely destroyed that. So literally everything that she said has been utterly destroyed by evidence in court. And we're not even finished with the week. It has been absolutely obliterated. Now, the prelim is scheduled to hear tomorrow, although there's been a lot of criticisms about how slow this has all been going and whether or not they can actually wrap it up by end of day tomorrow or not. Well, that remains to be seen. But this is... with all of this being very, very visible, and then going into the trial with it being very visible, this is going to be something. This is going to be a continuation of this. You have to remember, I don't want to say saga, but I don't have any other way to describe it. The saga involving Kirk didn't end after he was pronounced dead. It's ongoing. It's not going to end until there's a decision rendered in judgment of his killer. That's when this ends. That saga. The grief and the mission doesn't end for his family and his widow, definitely. But the other thing to note is that a lot of these woke Reich people, you're already starting to see some of the Fox News hosts pivot away from this, where they had championed all the people that questioned this. And they wrote, don't attack this person. They're a mom. Well, Erica Kirk was a mom. She's a mom. Doesn't make any sense. But I think some people are reading the writing on the wall, especially after seeing all of these conspiracy theories wither under the light of scrutiny. They're watching all of these people's influence take a hit. One of the reasons why things like that have high views is because people like watching train wrecks. There's a reason why people watch reality TV. There's a reason why The Real World had a frillion seasons. There's a reason why Cops is one of the longest running shows in America. Because people like watching hot messes. That's not indicative of influence that person has. It's not an admission of belief in that individual's authority. People like watching crash outs. What do you think World Star Hip Hop is so popular? There's so many accounts on social media where you can literally watch people fighting, watch people getting drunk, falling down, watch people taking the L. There's literally a million of these accounts. That's not indicative of influence. It's not indicative of correctness, and it's not indicative of authority. I mean, that's the truth of it. Coming up, we're going to speak with Matt Tardillo, who is a veteran and also a ballistics expert about that. Because whether or not they get into that with the ammunition and all that stuff, I don't know. I think the evidence may be so overwhelming that they may not even get to that. I mean, there may be a plea deal struck before that. I mean, that remains to be seen. But he's going to be joining us third hour. But something else, too, to quickly note is that, and Lorraine made this great point, the woke Reich and the Gal Sharpton audience, they don't understand that they have to get a conviction on the killer before they can go after anybody that they think encouraged or helped him. That's how this works. So we have a lot on the way. We got Florida Man coming up as well as we move our partners, the folks over at Byrna Gun. I told you guys I have no issue using lethal force to protect myself or the lives of my loved ones, right? But we all realize that there exist private property restrictions, municipal restrictions. If you're navigating restrictive gun laws, you want to find not a replacement, but you want to find a diverse option for when you are restricted from exercising your self-defense Second Amendment rights. And so this is why it's important to diversify what you have in your weapons array. 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It's the Byrna CL. 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And it's about the size of an iPhone. 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
21: It's his life mission to make bad decisions. It's time for Florida Man.
22: Sorry, I'm still laughing about Mamdani making all of the Italians in New York mad. And the whole, like, Italian-American, or, I mean, they're, man, it's going. All right. So let's start with, we got to talk about how Kane does not like old people. Hold up. Let me pull this story up. You know, he's got a problem with them. I don't know. We're trying to work on it.
8: I just say not all old people are innocent.
22: I know you think old people are innocent. This guy isn't, though. Really. He's an 84-year-old. Okay. A drunk 84-year-old Florida man tried to burn his longtime lover to death when she dumped him after 42 years. He tried to burn her face off. Franklin Davis and the woman, they ended their decades-long relationship. They got into an argument while they were parked in a 7-Eleven, according to Broward County. Davis, who shockingly had been drinking, suddenly, out of nowhere, produced a gasoline-filled bottle. Wait, what? Because, you know, people just carry those around, particularly 84-year-olds in Florida, apparently. He produced a gasoline-filled bottle, doused the dashboard and front seats with it, and set it alight while they were both inside. His ex told investigators she thought he meant to burn her up, and he got burns to his face. She got burns to hers. They were both treated at local hospitals. Oh my gosh. Oh my gosh. Kane. Oh my gosh. I don't think we can show this. It is so bad. Oh man. The car, as you can imagine, blowed up. So she got third degree burns. He got third degree burns. Oh my gosh. They were both treated at the hospital. And the 7-Eleven parking lot has a charred spot where the car had been set ablaze and all the nearby signs had melted.
11: In the handicap spot.
22: Oh my gosh. Let's see. A Florida man was found lying shirtless outside of school. He fled into an alligator infested canal. He wanted to be a gator snack. Deputies located the guy. He was subject of a previous welfare check. He was lying on the ground in front of Wadsworth Elementary School day before the 4th, Flagler County. He didn't have a shirt on. Deputy tried to check on him because he's just laying there on the ground. Kind of weird, right? Shirtless, laying on the ground. Didn't go to the school. Didn't have kids at the school. Deputy checked on him. The guy fled. According to police, Flagler County, they said he fled. And then there was a call from a resident of Whittle Place. The guy was crawling around in the backyard trying to climb on their house. They got him before the Gators did, though. They did a little mental check and then took him into custody. Stick with us. We got more in store.
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27: Evidence released. I'm Lisa Lacera, Fox News. In the preliminary hearing for Tyler Robinson, a recorded interview was played where the suspect in Charlie Kirk's killing appeared to show regret for the killing.
28: After more delays due to objections by the defense and Erica Kirk's attorney, that much anticipated interview with Tyler Robinson's former roommate and romantic partner finally played in court. Lance Twiggs was given immunity for doing this recorded interview with the prosecution back in April. Twiggs also testified that before the shooting, Robinson was trying to get a hold of a rifle and was interested in engraving bullets for an upcoming hunting trip. Engraved bullets found in the suspected murder weapon were shown in court. That evidence brought Erica Kirk to tears.
27: Fox's Claudia Cowan in Provo. Erica Kirk and Charlie Kirk's parents wanted all of Twiggs' statements made public. Israel recently shared intelligence with the United States indicating Iran was considering a new plot to assassinate President Trump. That's according to the Wall Street Journal. Iran has vowed retaliation against the president over the 2020 strike that killed Islamic Revolutionary Guard General Qasem Soleimani. A Pennsylvania man is under arrest after authorities say he threatened the governor.
0: Pennsylvania State Police say a 65-year-old man is now charged with making an anti-Semitic motivated threat against the state's Jewish governor, Josh Shapiro. Detectives say Richard John Franklin of Delaware County, Pennsylvania, entered a state legislator's district office earlier this week, threatened the legislator and her staff, and used an ethnic Jewish slur while threatening to set fire to the governor's mansion. The mansion was burned by an attacker last year during the Jewish holiday of Passover while the governor and his family were in residence.
27: Fox's Evan Brown. Former Olympic canoe racer David Hearn has pled not guilty to damaging the Lincoln Memorial reflecting pool. 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
27: Plans for a data center in Marietta, Georgia are on hold after people packed a city meeting to protest the development.
5: After the Marietta City Planning Commission voted to approve a plan to rezone 11 acres of Powers Ferry Place for a data center, people started protesting outside City Hall.
6: We need a new system that puts people over profit.
5: Some of those outside were wearing shirts that said socialism is the future. After dozens of people filled the City Hall meeting room, the council voted to table a decision rezoning the area for a data center, as well as a moratorium on new data center approvals through the rest of this year. Jessica Rosenthal, Fox News.
27: The New York Times, Daily News, and other media outlets are asking a federal judge to impose sanctions on OpenAI. The newspapers claim the maker of ChatGPT is hiding evidence important to what could be a landmark copyright infringement trial over how OpenAI and its business partner Microsoft built their AI technology using millions of news articles. The latest numbers appear to back up the suggestion that we're in a low-hire, low-fire job market.
7: There was little change in the number of new claims for unemployment benefits last week, down 2,000 for the week ending July 4th to 215,000, slightly less than expected. And continuing claims, those remaining on benefits, rose slightly to 1.81 million. Jobless claims have been remaining in a range, suggesting layoffs remain subdued. However, the Labor Department's June employment report found job growth slowed last month to just 57,000. And though the unemployment rate declined to 4.3%, that was attributed to people leaving the workforce.
27: Fox's Jeannie Casola. Wall Street stocks eased after 2 days of U.S. strikes in Iran. The Dow added 139. The Nasdaq gained 336. The S&P plus 60. Oil prices gave back much of their gains from yesterday, closing at just over $71 a barrel. I'm Lee Silicera. This is Fox News.
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22: Thing. And by God, I'm one of, first off, the people who keep using that, I swear I'm going to shove a dictionary up your backside sideways, number one. I'm of the mindset that when you screw up, you get slapped hard, hard enough to make you scared to screw up again. That's how peace is achieved. Ta-da! Thank heavens, we're a country that has the best principles.
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22: Welcome back to the program. You're a lovable curmudgeon with you. We're at the top of this third hour, ladies and gents. If you missed anything from the previous two, you can go to the podcast, download that. We also have the stack, chapter and verse. Find stuff up at Substack. Lorraine's got a recap of the days of the preliminary hearings and the Charlie Kirk murder trial, trying the killer. And they've got they just released all the really damning text messages involving the trans furry lover of the killer, where the killer confesses everything in text. It's pretty damning. And that's going to be recapped for you. And then, of course, we got a whole bunch of other stuff up there as well over at Substack. So the latest, because we're going to dive into some of the ballistic stuff coming up at the bottom of this hour. But I've been telling you, we're going to talk about this story. This happened. This is a New York Post piece. Let me pull this up. So during Independence Day weekend, you know, we've got so many issues with the Mandanis right now. They're in a lot of trouble because the situation with the, let's just put it, his wife, Mamdani's wife, and the issue with this wellness retreat that she's doing. I'm going to pull this story up because it just decided to go away. So his wife, on Independence Day weekend, went to Spain to co-host a very expensive spiritual wellness retreat. It's an all-female, and they were going to, quote, honor Jesus's mother, Mary, who they described as a, quote, Palestinian woman giving birth under occupation. This is in Corsica. It's basically a female Muslim retreat. And they were going to pray at a 15th century monastery for their, quote unquote, sisters in Palestine. And it was organized by a Muslim group. And they were going to honor the legacy Mary. She's a Palestinian woman. And the price, $3,100 to $5,200 for a private casita. And they have their daily prayers and all of that stuff. And oh my gosh. So that is, and they talk about Mary in the Quran. This is colonization of Jesus's mother by a death cult. It's colonization of the birth of Christ. This is colonizers trying to occupy biblical history. They don't have any of their own. It's all been retconned from pagan lore, etc., and created into a sex cult fanaticism where the people upon death, they're not drawn into a closer relationship with God. They're given a bunch of virgins so that they can screw for eternity. And it is absolute bunk. That's exactly what this is. This is evil colonization. Because Palestine, first off, doesn't exist. It is a fictional place. I'm always going to talk about this every time I have the opportunity to. It is a fictional place that was created out of spite. Way, way, way back when, way, way, way back when, Hadrian, the Roman emperor, you had the Bar Kokhba revolt. This was in 136 AD. I don't say CE because that's nonsense. We say Anno Domino, after Christ. And it was a major uprising. I think it was the second Judean uprising. And it's the Jewish-Roman War, right? The second Jewish-Roman War. And Hadrian wanted to absolutely crush Jewish people then. He wanted to crush them, not just as a people, but as their spirit, and wanted to forever sever any ties that they had to where they lived. Any historical, any cultural, whatever ties. So after the uprising, he decided to, out of spite, as a way to separate Judea from this territory, call it Syria Palestina. Now, where did that name come from? It actually was a revival of the name of the Philistines that were a seafaring people. They were an Aegean seafaring people. And they were the biggest enemies of the ancient Israelites. And they had been gone for two centuries. They have not even been around in the area doing anything for two centuries. But out of spite, out of a way to just really stick it, Hadrian decided to rename that territory, Syria Philistina, as a thumb in the eye of the Israeli, of the Israelites. And it was a very, he ordered, and that's when he also ordered, he wanted to erase Jerusalem. He wanted to rebuild Jerusalem as a pagan Roman colony and wanted to ban Jewish people from even entering the city. That is the history of that term. You have a bunch of people from Jordan that wanted to be terrorists, that wanted to retcon and create out of the ether an ethnicity and a name and a people that has never existed in all of human history. It is not supported even by Islamic antiquity. It is not supported by Christian antiquity. It is not supported by pagan antiquity. No, nothing in history supports this. This is an attempt for Islamists like Rama Duaj to colonize the birth of Christ. It is an absolute blasphemous affront to Christianity. So that is the actual archaeological history of that term. So all of these people say, oh, Palestine, it's never existed. It has never existed, ever. And it was a name, a vengeful, spiteful name that was revived from a people that had been gone for two centuries. That is where that name comes from. Any contrary, any objection to that factual, God's honest documented history is a lie. It is a sin. So that is the history of that term and those people. And so they're trying to rewrite it. Just like you turn the Hagia Sophia, take it from a church and turn it into a mosque, Dome of the Rock, everywhere else. This is the attempt to place the proverbial flag on the hill. It is an attempt to rewrite history. That wasn't an occupied territory. Jesus wasn't a refugee either. Joseph and Mary weren't refugees. This is, again, historical illiteracy. They went from one Roman province to a different Roman province. One Roman province with a mean governor to a different Roman province with a governor who was, That's why they returned for the census. They did everything legally. There was no illegal entry. There was no illegal immigration. They were all legal. That's a lie. One of the reasons I left my last church was because my pastor decided to spin a lie about that history. So that is the truth of it. We are not going to allow Islamists to rewrite a sex cult to rewrite the history of Christianity. Not happening. But that's just what the First Lady of New York City was trying to do. On Independence Day weekend, no less. Now, I understand people go on vacations, but she's co-hosting this thing. She's making money off of it. You're charging $3,000 to $5,000. This was purposefully scheduled for Independence Day. You are the First Lady of the largest city in the nation, and you leave at the 250th birthday of the Republic to go to Spain for an Islam, a simping Islamist retconning of history. That's what that is. Not American. And this is right after her husband decided to erase from the map of immigrant enclaves, Italians, Irish, Jews, and Puerto Ricans. Dominicans are, and then everybody else is Caribbean. And then, oh my gosh, you got all this stuff for all these different Islamist communities. Little Yemen, little this, little that, little Pakistan. This couple is an, I feel like the Mamdanis are an insult to America. Absolute insult to America. They're everything that is wrong with the lack of assimilation. This is what lack of assimilation is. This country does not shapeshift to fit whatever third world hellhole you immigrated from. You acclimate to this nation. That is e pluribus unum. That is the spirit of this republic. We don't change our ways for you. If you want to join us, you change your ways and you join the fabric of the greatest society in the world. If you can't do that, then you stay with your sex cult in your third world hellhole. Because that stuff is not welcome here. Like this whole thing that I keep saying, a video that's circulating. I saw it again reposted on social media, and it's this call to prayer that's in man. It's like, where is it? It was in Brooklyn, outside of Brooklyn, Bronx. Where was it? It was this call to prayer. And they were saying, well, no, it's not every day. That was just on Ramadan. I don't care if it's just on Ramadan. Well, you know, we have to play the call to prayer so people know when to play, when to go out and pray. That's what the alarm on your phone is for. Welcome to 2026. We're not bringing this barbaric BS here. We're not doing it. You don't need the giant tower and have this guy singing, which, by the way, it's not a call to prayer. It is a proclamation where they're saying Allah is great and all this stuff. It is a declaration of occupation. That is what it is. It is a declaration of occupation, and it plays through the streets at an ungodly decibel level. So set an alarm on your phone. Church bells aren't even just used to call to prayer. Church bells actually are a way to signal the community, use it for a number of things. And they sound pleasant. And there's no words. It's just bells. It's not some guy shrieking about Allah. Oh, this is the United States of America. If you don't like it, get out. Set an alarm on your phone if you need a reminder of when to pray. I mean, I didn't suspect that particularly devout people needed regular reminders on when to pray, but, you know, who knows? 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
2: 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If you'd like to know more about BACA, please visit our website at bacaworld.org or call 1-866-71-ABUSE.
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10: why David and I are here
14: purchase.
10: Today asking you to support
14: include
10: Gifting
14: things
10: Grace
14: like
10: Project.
14: Extended
13: get
14: warranties,
13: involved today.
14: Gap
13: thank
14: insurance,
13: you.
14: And wheel and tire protection.
13: Did you know that every year 11 to 1,200 children
14: must
13: are experiencing homelessness
14: on the
13: in Lafayette Parish? The Giving
14: so
13: Grace Project, Acadiana's homeless
14: look
13: children's outreach,
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13: works
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13: every donation goes
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33: And now, all of the news you would probably miss. It's time for Dana's Quick Five.
22: So, I wanted to get to the story because we didn't have enough time, but it was the Pasadena one where the guy in a wheelchair robbed a bank. I don't know how this happens, but he did. A man in a wheelchair handed a teller a note claiming that he had a gun, took a few thousand dollars out of the... It's a bank. I was on South Lake Avenue. I don't know where it is. But it was like 3 o'clock in the afternoon, First Citizens Bank branch. And the teller... handed over the currency, a few thousand dollars. The exact amount wasn't released, but he was wearing a black windbreaker. He's about between 30 and 40 years old, had dark pants on. Nobody was hurt. The investigation is ongoing. Apparently, he did get away. Kane.
34: So he can
3: hide, but he can't run.
22: How does that happen? I don't know. You're able to wheel out of a bank after you hold it up and wheel away? I mean, nobody sees you? No, they can't catch you? What in the world is this? That happened. Oh, my gosh. West Virginia town fired their entire police force after the evidence room was allegedly broken into. Ooh, boy, that's a bad one. In West Virginia, every single officer was fired after the evidence room was busted into. The Barrickville Police Department, they said effective immediately, the entire Barrickville Police Department has been relieved of duty by the mayor and city council. Apparently, one officer told Channel 12 that he came into work Tuesday morning, discovered the evidence room had been

0: investigative story that I covered out of school. He just happened to fall 60 feet over a highway overpass because, you know, as one does, they get out on an exit ramp and just enjoy the night air. But that sounds, that is bad. Do you think the city council is sus in this? They sound pretty sus, man. Who got the keys? I'm saying that's crazy. And lastly, a creepy cruise ship hairstylist is accused of serial groping of female passengers. This is another reason why cruises freak me out. A 26-year-old Indian citizen working aboard Virgin Voyages. This ship called Brilliant Lady, it was an Alaskan cruise, lured unsuspecting passengers from the main salon into a secluded, dimly lit barbershop and carried out assaults, according to the federal complaint. No. And he tried to say that he was going to do a massage using underarm pressure points. Who buys this? Right?
1: Groupon?
0: Yeah, a Groupon? Yeah, exactly. He would say, do you want a massage also? If you're getting your hair done on a cruise ship and someone's like, would you also like a massage? That's gross. No, go away. We got a lot more coming up. We're going to break down more of this Kirk case. Stick with us.

0: So if you've listened to me for any length of time, you know that I've talked about Human and Super Beats for years now. And now they've released a new limited edition Watermelon Super Beats Heart Chew. I'm a little curious about this one. One of the reasons that I've stuck with Human is they aren't just another supplement company that's just chasing the latest trend. They were founded out of the University of Texas Health Science Center, and their products are built on real cardiovascular research. 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Healthy blood flow matters. It supports your heart, healthy blood pressure, circulation, and the natural energy that you need to get through the day. 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
15: it affects
13: all
15: your
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15: wallet.
13: Securely.
15: Forrest Gump
13: help
15: said, stupid is as stupid does. Everything that has value requires work, time, and effort. 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
15: fall into that camp of stupid is.

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8: Defense Network.
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1: Welcome back to the program. You can listen terrestrially from coast to coast. Pick a market. We're in hundreds. You can also, stream the radio program, Channel 347 DirecTV. You can also find us YouTube, X, all that good stuff. Over at the Stack, chapter and verse, over at Substack, Lorraine's got the ongoing series looking at the days of this preliminary hearing in the Kirk murder case and the legal fight that they're having over admissibility with some of the stuff in the prelim, like the amount of a video that's shown. Is the video going to be shown to the rest of the country, or is it just going to be for the people in the courtroom? And will the people at large around the country be able to hear audio? It's like stuff like that that they're kind of going over. And of course, the evidentiary standard, you know, you have probable cause and then you have beyond reasonable doubt. It's lower for a preliminary hearing. When you go to trial, that evidentiary standard increases. One of the big things that has been really, really debated, and I don't really consider it a debate. It's basically an argument between people who know about firearms and FUDs. I don't know how else to put it. Actual Elmer FUDs. People who have no idea about difference in caliber, about grain difference. They don't know what FMJ means. They don't know any of this stuff. And I am watching these people with more zeal than knowledge talk to people who are lifelong hunters, people who are veterans, people who actually have a working knowledge of firearms, and try to tell them there's no way a .30-06 could have done what it did, because that was one of the big things that was really put to bed in this preliminary hearing. Because it was, what were they saying? That I think one of the arguments that Gal Sharpton and some of these other woke Rikers were saying is that it wasn't, at first it wasn't a .30-06 that would have taken off Kirk's head, and then it was an exploding microphone. And I happened to see this huge debate, and it was very well done, that busted out between Matt Tardio, who is a podcast host, a veteran. You can find him at Speak the Truth, at Speak the Truth Actual, and he's also on X. And he was breaking down this stuff. And I still don't think that these people understand what they just went right over their heads. Matt Tardio joins us now via video, and it's good to have you. Matt, first off, thank you so much for your service to our country and also educating these people, particularly the FUDs that are like, well, no, I saw a comment from someone saying that a .30-06 could actually take an elephant's head off. I'm not kidding you. They deleted the comment, but they said it could have taken an elephant's head off. And that's proof that it was not used to assassinate Charlie Kirk. I just got to get your initial thoughts on some of this stuff, because I think you had it, you were fed up, and you took it to task.
2: Yeah, I took it to task when number one, I turned away. You know, I debated Chris Martinson back in October of last year after all of this happened, and I had to explain to him that ballistics gel and human flesh are not, in fact, the same thing. They don't work even remotely close. And this was after listening to 30 minutes worth of his explanation, you know, on why he knows it couldn't have possibly been a .30-06. And he even broke it down to the angle, you know, of attack, or the flight path that the projectile would have been traveling on.
1: Right.
2: And then I asked him, I was like, do you know the angle that Charlie was actually sitting at? And further, did you account for the angles with his neck? Because all of those account for the angle of entry of the actual projectile that goes in there. You don't know the projectile that was actually used, i.e. what ball, if you will, was being shot out of that rifle. You don't know if it was designed to mushroom out, if it was FMJ, and if it wasn't FMJ, what type. You don't know the condition of the bore. You don't know the condition of the chamber. You don't even know the condition of the riflings. You don't know if that freaking projectile was tumbling, you know, 30 feet out the muzzle. So you can't sit here and then complain about this and say that absolutely in no way, shape, or form. And then when it goes down to the terminal ballistics of what actually happens and how it actually happens is one of the biggest, it's not even a conspiracy. It's silly at this point for people to be arguing it. And the example I gave Chris was, I told Chris, I was like, look, a 124 grain 9mm Hydroshock round travels through approximately 12 inches of ballistics gel. On average, 12 to 15 inches, somewhere in there, rests inside of a block ballistics gel. I've seen that round go into a man's face and not exit the back of his head. Didn't bulge out his eyeball, didn't bulge out the back of his head, didn't do anything crazy. Just went right in through his cheekbone and got lodged in there somewhere and dropped him. So don't compare ballistics gel to how many inches of human flesh, because the terminal ballistics are actually what does that. Even when people take meat and they go and they hang meat, what do we know about fluid dynamics? What do we know specifically about fluid dynamics. What's missing out of all of these meat experience, experiments that people are running is fluid. You know, do you know the scene from We Were Soldiers? Or I'm sorry, not We Were Soldiers, Saving Private Ryan for the D-Day invasion?
1: Yes.
2: Yeah, you know, the soldiers are jumping out and they're going into the water and you've got the bullets ripping through the water.
1: Right.
2: Doesn't happen like that. That's not true. There's so much resistance and density behind that resistance that those bullets are lucky to make it just a few inches in that water if they're not skipping off of it altogether.
1: Right.
2: You know, these are common misconceptions that are inside of people's minds. Plus, they think it's a laser beam that's going to continue to like pass through. You've got different fluids, different densities, different tissues, all sorts of things that are actually within a human neck, human body. And by the way, those FUDs ought to know better because it's some of the most dense and tough muscle tissue on any of the animals that they kill. That's why we have neck roasts at the end of a freaking hunt, right? We'll take that sucker and we'll throw it in the freezer and wait until we're out of everything else and then have a neck roast. Why? Because it's so tough and disgusting right. that it's about the only way you can eat it. So pretending like a neck is like any other portion of the body is absolutely, completely absurd.
1: And I love the way that you broke that down. If you're tuning in, we're talking with Matt Tardio, veteran and host of Speak the Truth podcast. And that's been one of the key things that everybody's been trying to debate over is whether or not, was it a 30-06? There has to be a conspiracy theory, an exploding microphone, when did the exploding microphone thing start? Because that's something that I just noticed like a month ago.
2: Okay, so that originally started all the way. I went back and I listened to that interview I did with Chris back in October.
1: Yeah.
2: And the exploding microphone theory had already came out by then. But it got revamped December, January, some time frame because of this random guy on X named Chris Bray, who determined that because of his audio analysis that he had done, that there was about half a gram of PETN, which is a very common explosive. All right, we're going to refer to it as PETN, but half a gram of PETN could have gone off at the same time because it has roughly the same audio signature. And so because of that, he then broke down and thought it was a shape charge that could have possibly done this. This is something that got invented, a shape charge. It has been around since the late 1890s. Okay, 1890s. Military uses them today. Most common example that most folks would know on this program is probably an RPG-7, right? The Russian rocket-propelled grenade, right? That's anti-armor. That nose cone that's in the front, that big point, that's the standoff distance. And then the shape charge is actually in the back of it. Again, military, civilians, everybody has been trying to perfect this charge for over 100 years. And here's a guy that comes out and tries to claim that he can go against 100 years of science and that 100% of the energy is going to be projected forward. Half a gram. And I did the math and I took his calculations. I took his original dimensions and I said, hey, you got a problem. Your half gram that you're alleging in something that size due to the density of PETN, you're not even coming close to filling it up there, bud. It's just, you've even with half gram, you've got a big empty space and it's got to be precise in order to make this thing go off. So then he comes back and he answers me back with he found a company over in Europe that produces PETN, and then presses them into pellets. And he gave me the dimensions of a pellet and said, no, this is going to be the charge. So then I had to actually take it because there's a cone that's actually into the bottom of it. And this is different. Don't get it confused with an explosively formed projectile, which takes a massive chunk of copper with a even bigger explosive charge behind it and just throws this molten chunk of copper forward. That's not what happens. Anyways, you got to cut a little bit of it out. So we're still off. And even then, you only get 1.3 millimeters worth of penetration at still within the microphone by the time the jet dissipates, if that makes sense.
1: Yeah.
2: And in addition to that, even half a gram of PETN, explosives, when they go off, okay, when they detonate, you've got a deflagration and you've got a detonation. Gunpowder inside of a rifle, that deflagrates. That is extremely rapid burning of the powder that's putting off a lot of gas and propelling that projectile forward. A detonation, on the other hand, is measured, and we base high-grade explosives off TNT. It's a near instantaneous change from a solid to a gas state. That's it. PETN, PETN, over 8,000 meters a second is what this detonates at. Over 8,000 meters a second at well over 4,000 degrees Celsius. And it'll explode into an area. The gas that comes off of that little tiny half gram explodes into an area of almost 400 cubic inches instantly, 8,000 meters a second, right here off of his chest. You would have a hole in his shirt. You would have fragmentation, plastic, glass, things like that in the side of Charlie's neck. And it's not like it would go through, but it would be embedded in there.
1: And it would be visible.
2: And then the biggest, and then they go, well, it's not impossible because the Israelis did it and the pagers over in Lebanon.
1: God.
2: Okay, well, let's study the Israeli pager attack for a second. Okay, let's take a look. You had 3,000 people get wounded and 12 people live. We'll start there with the over 99% survival rate that Hezbollah had in the Israeli pager. 99%. I'm not saying they didn't get wounded, but 99% survival rate for the Hezbollah pager attack. Then Hezbollah and the Lebanese authorities took the undetonated ones, the ones that failed to detonate or that they chose not to detonate, and they disassembled them. And there was between 3 and 6 grams of petin per charge, per pager, 3 to 6 grams. That is 6 to 12 times more petin inside of those pagers than what he's alleging was on Charlie's chest. Does that make sense now?
1: That makes,
2: so now we've got a 99% yes. survival rate with up to 12 times the amount of petin. And you mean to tell me that some genius figured that it's just gonna do this? And he tries to explain it that all of the energy is gonna go forward. That's not how it works. You don't change physics. You don't get to invent a fourth dimension and pretend that all of this stuff is working right there in front of you on camera. Explosions go off omnidirectional. That's what ends up happening. Because of the shape of the charge at the bottom, that cone shape on the bottom, it's still blasting outwards, but the laws of physics tell us what? If we're going to have inward pressure, guess what else is going to happen?
1: Yep.
2: Outward pressure.
1: Yep.
2: So it's not even the entirety of that half gram that's going forward. And this is where people's minds are being lost. No, it didn't happen. Not to mention, we now have the still... we have the original 4K videos.
1: Mm-hmm. Well,
2: so
1: yeah,
2: we now have the original
1: in the studio. If you're watching, it's all right.
2: Oh, yeah, I saw it happen. I got you. Don't worry about it. I do this for a living. We've got the original 4K videos that a guy over on X that goes by Mid Gray was able to attain, and he published them with the metadata. And these are coming as Charlie's sitting from about his 4 to 5 o'clock. All right. And he ends up doing a completely different analysis that he actually runs that would actually stand up forensically in court. And it is such good
1: wow.
2: video quality. Again, it's the original 4K videos where you can go literal frame by frame. There's one that's 30 frames per second. There's one that's 60 frames per second. And they both capture two entirely different things.
1: That's
2: and what
1: this is
2: undeniable.
1: Crazy.
2: And what is undeniable is that you have deformation of Charlie's neck and face due to the hydrostatic shock and the projectile moving through his body before his shirt even moves. And that microphone is still visible.
1: Wow.
2: What does that tell us? Because we also can see the back of his neck being pushed out. That gives us a direction of travel of that projectile.
1: Right.
2: You don't get to reinvent physics, right? You don't get to invent a fourth dimension where something can explode after the fact, which it didn't even explode, and then travel around and enter him from a different direction, right? It's just not what happened.
1: It's not how that works. And one of the other things too, and you've talked about this as well, is first it was said that Charlie's killer was not even on the campus, which video shows that he was. And when we went out there, and I told people this in my radio audience, when we were going out there for Charlie's celebration of life, one of the people in our party was the guy who owned the facial recognition software that was used to identify this killer. And I remember, and he was working with law enforcement. He wouldn't say a lot, but he just said, there's a lot that's not out there, and it's crystal clear. And that's all he would say. And of course, now we're seeing all of this come out in the trial. Let me ask you this as we wrap up. For those joining, we're talking with Matt Tardio, a veteran podcast host as well, and he's been breaking down all of these myths and debunking them at, you know, an expert level. I feel as though with everything that you're saying, with all of the video that's coming out now, the question going into the preliminary hearing was, is there going to be the evidence to get the outcome that the prosecution wants? And from what I'm seeing, and again, I'm not in the courtroom to see everything, but just from, you know, sitting here on the periphery, it seems pretty overwhelming, Matt.
2: Mm-hmm. Yeah, before I even came on the show, I looked up and looked at all of the inculpatory evidence that ended up coming out. And it is overwhelming, the amount that's actually there. Not just the DNA, not just the text messages, not just, you know, all of this stuff. I mean, it is overwhelming. Even the video evidence of the guy going in and out.
1: Right.
2: Overwhelming
1: right.
2: within itself. And so then it breaks down to, I think the only thing they're really lacking, you know, if you take and you look at this thing all together, the only thing that they could possibly have to make this thing any more watertight than it already is a literal video that this guy live streams saying, I'm about to shoot Charlie Kirk, and then somehow has the camera set up pointing down, you know, and watching it happen. That's about the right. only thing that could make this a little bit more rock solid.
1: This is, I mean, it's, I don't know why. We live in an era of information, and yet it seems like disinformation and not even, it's just propaganda. I feel like this is a psyop to try to get a hung jury. Honestly, if I'm being honest about this, I'll give the less word on it because I don't know how you just, I mean, this, we were live on air when this happened. I just happened to look over, I have a 4.5 foot wide gaming screen in front of me that I run the show off of. And I happened to look over and I saw it happen on a live stream. And I looked at my staff and you could see it immediately. It was clear as day. And I don't know how, with all of the information that we have, all of the video out there, people could contest this to the level that they are. Matt, I'll give you the last word.
2: Disgusting. That would be my last word. It's absolutely disgusting. And those people should feel absolutely ashamed of themselves for everything that they're doing.
1: Yeah.
2: If they were actually looking for the truth, if they were really looking for the truth, they would have found it by now. They would have sought credible people, credible experts, and people that actually know what they're talking about, that are going to give actual science back explanations for everything that happened, and they failed to do so. Shame on them. And I hope they get their pantsuit off of them and they wind up alone and freaking sad.
1: There you go. I want to put that on a t-shirt. They should be alone and sad. Matt Tardio, God love you. You've been doing just, you know, unbelievable work debunking all of this and putting it out. I think at this point, if people don't want to, that's on them. If they don't want to be educated about what happened. Thank you so much for what you do. Folks, you can find Matt Tardio. We'll make sure we put all this out as well. His podcast, you can find him on X. I was looking up your X handle as well. You can find him AngerTab on X, and you can find his Speak the Truth podcast too. Thank you so much again for your continued service. We appreciate it. We'll talk again soon. God bless.
2: Thank you.
1: Of course. We have more to come, folks, as we wrap up this third hour of the program, and we can't do it without the people who make the show possible. 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
6: So tomorrow we're going to have this conversation about why POTUS had basically it was a distraction and misdirection, the Air Force One swap. How did that happen? 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
12: An apparent admission of guilt. I'm Lisa Lacera, Fox News. At the pretrial hearing for Tyler Robinson, the man accused of killing Charlie Kirk, a video entered into evidence of an interview with Lance Twiggs, Robinson's former roommate and romantic partner.
13: In the video interview, Twiggs tells prosecutor Ryan McBride about his relationship with Robinson and messages he received from him the night and day after Charlie Kirk was killed. He said on September 10th, Robinson left early, saying he had a long drive to work, and heard from him again at 11 that night when he got a text message directing him to a note that he'd left.
12: Fox's Claudia Cowan in Provo. That letter contained an apology to Twiggs. Robinson wrote he had the opportunity to take out Charlie Kirk and he took it, and it said that if Twiggs was reading it, Robinson was likely dead or facing a lengthy prison term. Eight men are charged with terrorism and attempted murder for the roles in a foiled sniper and drone attack during the UFC fight at the White House last month. Seven of the men were arrested last month. The eighth was arrested this week. They were all indicted in Ohio. A former U.S. Olympian pleads not guilty to vandalizing the renovated reflecting pool near the Lincoln Memorial.
14: 67-year-old David Hearn entered a not guilty plea in a brief appearance in federal court. The former Olympic canoe racer is charged with a felony count of destruction of property, accused by federal prosecutors of deliberately ripping the liner from the Lincoln Memorial reflecting pool on June 19th. The case has become a political lightning rod, with President Trump alleging vandalism is responsible for peeling paint and algae marring a $16 million upgrade to the reflecting pool. Hearn says he reached into the pool to examine coating already peeled and touched a chunk attached to the side of the pool.
12: Fox's Jared Halpern in Washington. A federal judge released Hearn while he awaits trial. 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
12: The new development in the case of a New Jersey mom found stabbed to death a month ago.
17: The husband of Brooke Hanlon, a psychotherapist and marriage counselor, found stabbed to death inside her Chester, New Jersey home June 6th, has obtained a lawyer. This from Fox News Digital, which reports investigators with the Morris County Prosecutor's Office Major Crimes Unit have confirmed that James Connor Hanlon, who goes by Connor, has been communicating with investigators following his wife's killing. The agency says it's been in touch with several family members throughout the investigation. When asked whether Hanlon had been cooperative, authorities chose not to comment. The Hanlons' one-year-old baby is said to be safe and being cared for by family members. Lillian Wu, Fox News.
12: An Ohio judge has granted a preliminary injunction for 24 men's and women's college basketball players suing the NCAA for eligibility, claiming the new age-based model unfairly shuts them out of further competition. The new rules now allow 5 seasons of competition over a 5-year period, begins with their full-time enrollment of the academic year following their 19th birthday, whichever occurs first, with limited exceptions. June is often a big month for home sales, but this year the month was weaker than May.
18: There's a disappointing reading on the housing market for June. The National Association of Realtors says existing home sales declined last month, down 2.4%. Home prices rose to a record, and mortgage rates were higher. The U.S. median sales price rose in June to $440,600. Even though sales were down for the month, June existing home sales were at higher levels than a year ago. Ginny Coselda, Fox News.
12: U.S. applications for jobless aid the week ending July 4th ticked down by 2,000 to 215,000. That's according to the Labor Department. I'm Lisa Lacerra. This is Fox News.
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23: It is Thursday, the 9th of July, 2026. I'm Guy Benson. 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I'm a Fox News political analyst. I was on America's Newsroom this morning and Stuart Varney's show. Also a senior columnist at the Washington Examiner. If you want to reach us here, gbs@fox.com, the email address. 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You can follow me as well, on a personal level, at Guy P. Benson. Great lineup today. We are starting later this hour with Yemisi Egbewale, Democratic strategist. She's had quite a lot to say about Graham Plattner, who's now out. Oh, we'll get to that here in just a moment. She has some thoughts. She's been great, honestly great on this. Can't wait to talk to her. Then Daniel DiMartino will join us in the next hour. He's a Venezuelan who's moved to the United States. He's immigrated here. And I want to talk to him about Latin American politics, but also what is going on with the rise of socialism, which he escaped. He and his family had to escape from Venezuela. Why is it all of a sudden seemingly very attractive to a lot of voters, especially younger voters in this country? We'll have that conversation. Jessica Tarloff, our friend from The Five, she will join us maybe on some politics, but we've got to catch up personally on a few things because she hasn't been on in a while. There's a lot going on. So I'm looking forward to having Jessica on. And then Donna Rotuno is out there in Utah covering this trial of the alleged killer of Charlie Kirk. I think it's a very important story. The evidence is just overwhelming. More of it admitted today in these preliminary hearings. We'll get an update from Donna on the ground in Utah later on. But as I just mentioned, the big political story of the day is something that we've been sort of waiting for now for a couple of days. And that would be the end of the Graham Plattner experiment in Maine. He's out. He announced he is suspending his campaign. This was in a long, self-serving, self-absorbed, I think at times delusional, rambling, 11 or 12 minute video, like selfie video he put out. And reportedly that was one of his demands. If he was going to cave and get out of the race as the nominee who was just elected, I'll have some more thoughts on that in just a second. He apparently said, no, I'm going to say everything that I want to, and you're not going to stop me. And so he said it all. And now you've got the Democrats in the state scrambling to figure out, okay, who's next? We had our primary. We don't like that anymore. So that's gone. New plan. Who's it going to be? And there's a whole list of people who are now jumping in or rumored to be considering it. The Susan Collins people, right? Susan Collins, the incumbent Republican, long time, very moderate, very consistent and reliable senator, like not necessarily ideologically reliable from my perspective, which sometimes frustrates me. But in terms of showing up, doing the job, being an adult, she is slow and steady and has been for a long time. And people are wondering, well, is this good news for her or bad news? I've seen a few stories like, oh, this is really a big problem for the Collins campaign. Well, maybe. I don't know how it's going to go. I think she is a proven, known quantity, the known commodity in Maine, for better and for worse. And remember last time out, she was expected to lose handily based on all the polling, and then she won easily, right? So I would never count Susan Collins out by any stretch. But yeah, it does actually follow that when there's an election and then it's gotten rid of, they just erase it. And the person that you've been preparing to run against for months is no longer there, and they just parachute someone else in. That's going to change the plan. And it could complicate some things. So we'll see how the Collins campaign adjusts to all of that. But there are some big, big problems that the Democrats have internally within the state of Maine. And then I do really want to talk about the implications of this now canceled primary election. They had it. There was a winner. It wasn't close, but the party's saying never mind. First, let's hear from Mr. Plattner himself, who is alleged by multiple women to be an abuser and a predator. That's on top of everything else that we know about him, from the Nazi tattoo that he has on his heart to the lying about the Nazi tattoo, where he was like caught, even cornered on MSNBC or MS Now is what they call it. Cornered with a very simple question about the timeline of the Nazi tattoo. And he was stunned like a deer in headlights for about 2 seconds and then gave an insane lie answer. Imagine the amount of lying you have to do to lie so often that you don't even really bat an eye for more than half a second when you have to come up with a new lie on the fly about the Nazi tattoo that you've had on your body for years and you've known it and you've told people and then you're pretending that you didn't know and were horrified and all of that. Then you look at his online presence and everything that he posted there, his treatment of women based on earlier allegations in the New York Times. All right, some of the other proclivities and peccadilloes, the sexting, the very strange account on that Kick app that experts have called a predator's paradise. I mean, the list goes on. Horrible comments about women and fellow soldiers and rural white people and seemingly everyone called himself a communist. I mean, it's just like it's a long bill of indictment against this guy. And the Democrats were fine with all of it. They were fine with all of it. They might grimace a little bit, but ultimately they were willing to indulge it because they thought he was their best chance to beat Susan Collins. At least that's what the Obama pod bros told us. He's the best and only chance to beat Susan Collins in Maine, and he's a good, decent man, we were assured by one of them. And then the rape allegation dropped, one that we had been hearing about for a while behind the scenes. It went public in Politico. The woman went public on camera with CNN. And then all these people who had seen all of that or disparaged it or written it off or ignored it or whatever, all of the other baggage pointing in the obvious direction that this was a scumbag, a disturbed person. I mean, set aside the left-wing ideology and all the destructive policies he wanted, this is not someone who should have any power in this country. And only after the rape allegation came in, by the way, from a left-wing woman, because the right-wing woman who alleged abuse, they all, or many of them, said, well, that doesn't really count, and we don't believe her, right-wing operative, blah, blah, blah. But here's a left-wing woman, and they were anxiously watching the polling fall for Plattner and thinking, oh, well, maybe he can't win. Maybe now he's going to go from a slight favorite or a wash to an underdog to worse. And the worst-case scenario for them is losing the seat, which is central to their map back to power and a majority in the Senate. That was the decisive factor, not the ideology, which many of them love, as terrible as it is, not the just character deficiencies, which is not even close to capturing how messed up this person is. They were willing to smile through or even embrace a lot of that. The ultimate sin committed by Graham Plattner in the eyes of the left was the fact that he might not win anymore. So he had to go. So all these people suddenly pretended to be shocked and stunned that this person might actually be a really bad guy and never mind. I rescind my endorsement. And it got louder and louder, and basically everyone ran away from him. And now, sure enough, he's out. But as I mentioned, he is not going quietly. He put out this very lengthy video, part of which was this cut 15.
1: Much like October, when the first attack started, much like the news that was created the week before the primary, there is a reason that this is happening now. I only have until July 13th. Until I am officially the nominee. This was the last week to try to get me off of the ballot. And that's why this is occurring. It's not the false allegations, though, that have brought us to where we are. It's the fact that they are being used by the political establishment to put structural pressure on us. We live in a political system that is not built for normal people. It is a system that is built structurally to make sure that movements like ours cannot flourish, that if they begin to succeed, they can be crushed.
23: And he was saying DC did this. It's all the blaming and finger pointing everywhere else. He said there's a reason this is happening now. Well, the reason that it's happening at all is because of the things that you did, sir, over and over and over again. You brought this on yourself. And he's saying, oh, these are false allegations. I don't believe him, because he lies constantly. In fact, he was asked repeatedly by journalists, by podcasters, by senators, right at that emergency meeting that they had before the first big allegation from a woman came out, or several women came out, that New York Times story. Before that, there were rumors. So they had him down to D.C. Come on down, Graham. We got to ask you a bunch of uncomfortable questions. And he, every step of the way, would assure people, nope, there's nothing left. There's nothing left to drop. It's over. Don't worry. And then it was a lie. And he knew it was a lie. He knew other stuff was coming. But he just lies, like with like a sociopathic ability. So he's calling these false allegations. I don't believe him. There's some strong evidence that he is not telling the truth. I'm not sure if I were a juror, based on what we're seeing, I would convict him of something, but I don't believe him. And this is a question about whether he should be a candidate for high office. And if they were truly false, I think he would fight them and not drop out, right? He is knuckling under. He is surrendering to a political establishment. And what he didn't quite say, although his people have been really going at it hammer and tongs with the Democrats, this was not some Republican right-wing thing. The Republicans would have waited, and apparently the Collins campaign had even more stuff on him. They'd have waited until after he was officially on the ballot. Whatever happened with the timing of this, I think he blames, of course not himself, perish the thought, but he blames the establishment of his own political party. And part of the question I have is how his core supporters and voters, many of whom remain loyal, how they're going to feel about the old switcheroo that they're about to do. Having browbeaten him out of the race for, I think, legitimate reasons. So I think the red flags were everywhere and they ignored them until they thought, oh, we might lose. Oh, what high-minded heroes these people are. But they think they are, and they pat themselves on the back. Aren't we good for forcing them out of the race? It's not because of your principles. It's because you feared losing. Oh, and one more thing. And this was a point that I wanted to make, and I did so. I hinted at it last night on Special Report before he dropped out, and I kind of laid the ground for it. I made the point again this morning on America's Newsroom. I will not be lectured to by these people about democracy ever. They wrap themselves in the flag of democracy, and they're the great defenders of democracy. And isn't this so important? And everything we dislike is a threat to democracy, and especially Donald Trump and a threat to democracy. And January 6th, which, by the way, was very bad, and I was very critical of it. But the idea that these people have some sort of moral high ground on democracy, are you kidding? And I said this to Bill Hemmer on TV earlier, stop me if this starts to sound familiar. There's a really important election that the Democrats are having to nominate a candidate in a key race. There's a campaign. There are elections. Lots and lots of ballots are cast. A winner is crowned. It's overwhelming. They've got their candidate thanks to the election. And then something happens and they decide, oh no, maybe this person is not viable as a candidate anymore. And by the way, these were not bombshells out of nowhere, like shocking the world. These were things that had been warned about for a long time. And the warners were called all sorts of names and dismissed, and there was indignant rejection of those arguments, and they just plowed forward anyway and got their candidate in their election. All that be damned, we're fine. And then, whoop, it got bad enough. Just kidding. This is a problem. Let's nullify the election. All right, you got to win. This person maybe can't win anymore. They've won an election, but who cares about that? Election, it doesn't really matter to them. It's like they view many of them in that party, the self-appointed pro-democracy, democracy champion party, they view their elections as like exhibition games. Just go out there and try some things and have some fun, everyone. And then if it doesn't really work out for us in our power interest, then all of those votes just go in the garbage can and we're just going to do something different. Democracy at work. There were about 215,000 Democrats who voted in Maine like 3 or 4 weeks ago, 72% of whom voted for Graham Plattner. And now, apparently, they're going to have like 500 or 600 people choose a replacement. Disenfranchisement rate of 99%+ for democracy, you see. Just getting started on a Thursday. It's the Guy Benson Show. Stay tuned.
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10: 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Remarkably fast when you consider they had 33 separate murders to consider.
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15: I'm Gianna Gelosi with your Fox True Crime Minute. New details emerge in a 24-year-old murder case that has gone cold until this year. Back in 2002, Frank Weiss from Plano, Texas, was found dead near Lake Louisville. Last month, 55-year-old Lisa Honrund was arrested for his murder. She was his wife at the time of his death. Court documents say Weiss was shot with a .38 caliber firearm and his body was found wrapped in plastic bags, tied up with rope and weighted down with sandbags duct taped to his legs. They went on to say that Weiss and Honrund went to dinner 2 days before his body was found, and it was the last time he was seen alive. Detectives learned that Weiss had asked for an annulment and Honrund signed it. In the days after his disappearance, detectives say Honrund told Weiss's daughter he had gone to Cancun but didn't want to be bothered. Investigators say the case was finally cracked thanks to new information from a key witness alongside advances in technology and investigative techniques. There's more on this story at foxnews.com or subscribe to the Fox True Crime Podcast. I'm Gianna Gelosi with your Fox True Crime Minute.
16: What it is, welcome to Planet Tyrus, where we bag up the BS and we spread nothing but the truth. This is my show now. So this podcast, we're going to talk a lot about different things, a lot of things about what it is to be a, quote, alpha male and dismissing things like toxic masculinity and all the woke stuff that was kind of dumped on our

had a whole national primary, elected Joe Biden, their incumbent. He's good to go. Four more years. Trust us. You liars. You cheap fakers. People are saying he's unfit to do it. Not true. And then there was the debate confirming everything we knew about the problem. And they're like, oh my goodness. Why, we must nullify our entire election and just put someone else in there. And that's what they did. Here we are in the very next election cycle. The Democrats themselves have said this is the most important race in the country in terms of their Senate hopes. Without Maine, they don't really see a realistic map. And there were all the problems littering this man's past and present. Like, no, liars, partisans, doesn't matter. And then the thing that they also knew was coming, the senators were asking him about it, then it arrived publicly, like, my goodness, we might not win. Sorry, election, bye-bye. Into the dumpster you go, and we're going to do something else with some party insiders and get a better candidate who might have a better chance of winning. Then they'll turn around and lecture the rest of the country with these sermons about democracy when they treat their own elections like it's like Model UN, where they all have a nice little time together, and then if necessary, it just all goes away. Poof. Democracy in action, according to the Democrats, one of whom joins me next.

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10: I'm Ashley DeBorkin with a Fox Celebrity Profile with Bear Grylls. The host is currently bringing his celebrity friends out for adventures on Fox's Bear Grylls is Running Wild.
11: Well, I think on this season, we really push the boundaries. It's great to bring it to Fox and have such diversity from jungle, from, you know, the forest to the high mountains to the deserts. But we always try and kind of seek out different types of terrain. There are a zillion things, so that bucket list is long.
10: As for whether it's all adventure all the time for Bear, he admits sometimes he takes a break.
11: It's been such a big part of my life, the adventure, and from a kid growing up through to my time with the military, through to Man vs. Wild for many, many years, and then Running Wild for the last decade plus. But at home, we're pretty mellow. Having said that, we do live off-grid. We do live on a little island in the UK, but I like that. It keeps our edge. But at the same time, I love getting back home, and I'm not like eating bugs and grubs. I love to cook a good big steak and a, you know, homemade cheesecake and get in a nice bath and have a cup of tea.
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13: I'm Gianna Gelosi with your Fox True Crime Minute. New court filings in an Iowa murder case offer a glimpse of the prosecution's evidence in a fatal shooting that shook the real estate industry 15 years ago. 53-year-old Kristen Ramsey was arrested last month for first-degree murder in the April 2011 death of Ashley Auckland. Auckland was working an open house at a model townhouse when she was shot in the face and the chest at close range. Court documents say a woman who was in the neighboring townhome said she heard two loud noises a few seconds apart, then saw Ramsey by the model home's front door before she was seen by her car talking on her phone. The filings show that call was to an employee of the company that owned the development. At the time, Ramsey was a sales manager. After Ramsey drove off erratically, the witness went to the home and found Auckland unresponsive. Two search warrants were executed at Ramsey's home, including one carried out less than a month after the shooting. In both cases, the document says authorities found guns, illegal substances, and posters threatening violence. There's more on the story at foxnews.com or subscribe to the Fox True Crime Podcast. I'm Gianna Gelosi with your Fox True Crime Minute.
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2: 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Senator Ted Kennedy.
3: Jackie would have preferred to be just herself, but the world insisted that she be a legend too.
4: Police in Anaheim say they are following a white Ford Bronco, and that is O.J. Simpson with a gun to his head.
5: You guys have got to be strong because you are, which I just know, I just feel in my heart that you're okay, but you got to take care of each other.
6: Susan Smith has been arrested and will be charged with two counts of murder in connection with the deaths of her children.
7: It's not a Republican victory. It's not a Democratic victory. It is the American people making a set of choices.
8: Can you get someone over here now to 325 Gretna Green? He's back. Please.
9: Okay, what does he look like?
8: He's O.J. Simpson. I think you know his record.
1: News as it happened then. News as it happens now.
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10: I'm Gianna Gelosi with your Fox True Crime Minute. A Texas man who's facing a capital murder charge in connection with the death of his pregnant wife has fled the country. On May 4th, the attorney for Lee Mongerson Gilley says his client cut off his ankle monitor before boarding a plane to Canada and then flew from Canada to Italy, where he was taken into custody by authorities. There, he allegedly told officials that he was seeking asylum because he was being wrongfully prosecuted and feared he would face the death penalty. The 39-year-old was charged with capital murder in 2025 in connection with the killing of his pregnant wife, Christina Bauer Gilley, on October 7, 2024. Gilley initially told police that she died of an overdose and he attempted to perform CPR. An autopsy suggested otherwise. She had trauma to her neck and face more consistent with strangulation. Gilley was arrested in 2024, released on $1 million bail, and required to wear that ankle monitor. In 2025, prosecutors say he spoke with a woman about a plan to flee to Mexico. There's more on this story at foxnews.com or subscribe to the Fox True Crime podcast. I'm Gianna Gelosi with your Fox True Crime Minute.

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1: Back here together on the Guy Benson Show, GuyBensonShow.com, podcast always free. Privileged to have back on the airwaves with us Yemisi Egbewale. She's former chief of staff and advisor to the Biden White House press office. She's a Democratic strategist and founder of Podium Strategies. Yemisi, great to have you here.
2: Thanks for having me back, Guy.
1: You bet. Okay. Let me just first compliment you on your tweets recently. They're just just golden. So good. Some of my friends are texting me like, whoa, she is en fuego. I'm like, I know. I'm just sitting back and watching it. And it's got to be, on some level, alarming because you're seeing some of the things going on within your party that led to this moment. And obviously, you're frustrated deeply by it, to put it mildly. But also vindicating, because the things that were right in front of all of us that were so obvious that you were getting attacked for and other people were getting gaslit on, it all just sort of blew up here. So you're doing a pretty dramatic round of told you so's, kind of a bit of a victory lap, although it probably doesn't feel all that much like a victory. Just talk us through how you're feeling about this Plattner mess.
2: Well, I have been saying that this man is a problem since October, when the Reddit comments that were racially insensitive and the tattoo dropped basically within days of each other. I said this guy was bad news, and I was told that I don't understand working class voters, that I don't understand white voters, that I don't understand Maine. And I was told that repeatedly every single time that I was asked on news, on podcasts about the race in Maine and what was happening with Graham Plattner. You'll never be able to add me to a supercut of people complimenting that man. I thought that he was a moral husk of a human being. And as somebody raised by two working class immigrant parents, I knew that working class people actually have the strongest values because they have worked so hard to obtain things and also maintain the level of comfort that they have and that they provide to their families. So I saw a red flag, and a lot of us were waving it. But what we were drowned out by is the noise that happens on the far left, who in Graham Plattner, in this costume, saw a hero, and they saw something that they thought Democrats were not. And I think this whole entire simulation or experiment, I hope, has taught a lot of people that character actually does matter, and that Graham Plattner, who they thought had the objective of beating Susan Collins, really only had the objective of beating his own party within his own state.
1: I think calling him working class is sort of a joke, because it doesn't really seem like he's done much working, and is a Nepo baby rich kid, and also a ward of the state getting a lot of government benefits. Like, I think working class doesn't seem like a qualifier, yeah, descriptor that actually fits the man, but I guess it was sort of like a minstrel show, a class minstrel show.
2: Yeah, and can I say, I thought that when it was revealed that he wasn't working class, when the Hotchkiss and the $200,000 loan and Oyster business propped up by mommy, all of that I actually thought was like, okay, fine, you don't care about the Nazi tattoos, you don't care about how like black and Jewish people feel, that's fine. Do you at least care that he lied about his narrative? And that wasn't even fully addressed. And the tipping point for me truly was when he did his cover interview with Chris Hayes on MS Now. And he was asked questions about the New York Times article, which I also thought was going to be the line. And a lot of people ran cover for this man. And I just will not allow them, now that we are on the other side of this, to say, well, I always had a feeling, or I felt something was not right. No, you were willing to ride it out all the way to the end with this man.
1: Mm-hmm. I've taken a few shots at the Obama pod bros, and they have a lot. I mean, between Hassan Piker and the pod bros, I mean, these are some of the most influential people, it seems, in left politics right now. And kind of their ringleader was talking about how he knew that Graham Plattner was a good and decent man and all this stuff wasn't fair. It's also wild to see Hassan Piker saying, oh, well, the Nazi tattoo was always a red flag for me. Was it? Mm-hmm. What evidence do we have that that was a red flag for him at all? And I'm also a little bit surprised that Hassan Piker is walking away, supposedly because of the alleged rape. I mean, Piker is on the record saying he does not care that Jewish women were raped on October 7th by Hamas. So I don't understand where these lines are, if they exist. It seems like the line is, can he win or not? And when they decide no, that's the line.
2: it also is frustrating because they were so blinded. And to go back to Gaza, they made that an issue that Graham Platner ran on. When people ask me about his policies, I say this wasn't a man that ran on policies. He ran on aesthetics and vibes. And then he had a hodgepodge of buzzwords, billionaires, corporate elites, socialism, and also Israel and Gaza.
1: Yeah, Zionist.
2: Recent polling shows that 3% of Mainers vote based on foreign policy. I do not know what someone in upstate Maine is thinking about Israel and Gaza when they're just trying to live their day-to-day life. He really ran on somebody else's ideology, and what those folks found out is that he's a con man.
1: Mm-hmm. I want to play you a clip. I know that you have seen it because you commented on social media. This is, you can maybe tell us about this cast of characters, but again, this is part of like the pod universe on the left. I know there's been a lot of hand-wringing about the Manosphere and right-wing podcasts and right-wing media and all that, but there's a whole wild world out there on the left, and there's a woman that you've tangled with on these issues. And here was part of her, I guess, confession, if you will, of how she views politics and character, to your point, in Cut 21.
3: I don't really care if, say, like, Bernie Sanders or AOC go home and they're a secret Nazi, but they go out and they vote for the right things. Like, we're talking about
4: politicians
3: as... I mean,
4: I don't know about that. Like, I'm like, that's a. I think these are the lines that people are talking about. Some people care about that exact thing.
2: She said the quiet part out loud.
1: Mm-hmm.
2: Mm-hmm. She did. Emma.
1: Talk us through that. Yeah, yeah. Who is this, and what are we hearing there?
2: Emma and Sam Cedar, who do the Majority Report of far left podcast, and who were one of the biggest supporters of Graham Platner, and have since Emma has made, you know, a direct to camera mea culpa pseudo apology, and is now doing a tour of all the podcasts talking about how she was conned by Graham Platner and she was lied and deceived by his team. And now she's talking about, you know, but well, ultimately, I don't really care what the person's moral character is. And to assume that a Latina woman from the Bronx and a Jewish man would be secret Nazis is wild to me. But
1: although I think she's just saying could be any, fill in the blank. I don't care.
2: Yeah,
1: I don't care what
2: yeah,
1: they do.
2: Yeah, very
1: as long as they
2: example.
1: Vote our way.
2: And it's very interesting because I think if you're so worried about this genocide, I probably wouldn't want somebody who was a secret Nazi and just assume that they would vote my way. But it is
1: genocide in quotes versus an actual
2: right.
1: Nazi genocide.
2: Yes. Yeah. It is very, very frustrating to see these people not actually absorb any lessons learned here. They wanted Graham Platner because they thought that Graham Platner was the antithesis of their view of Democrats. And they thought that Mainers were going to go along with it. And they pulled somebody who, to me, was created in a lab by New York City consultants. Morris Katz, who put Graham Platner together like Frankenstein, is born and raised in New York City. And Emma herself is from a very privileged background in New Jersey, went to private schools. And they said, we think we can conjure up our idea of working class. And we think whatever we serve them on a platter, they'll accept. And frankly, that was rejected. And this is a professional humiliation that I think a lot of people should sit with and learn from. But I believe that they will learn nothing from this.
1: Mm-hmm. Yeah, I saw Meghan McCardle made a good point. Some people have called Donald Trump sort of like a poor person's vision of a rich person. I think Graham Platner was rich people's version, rich leftist version of a working class person. And that's what they put forward. It's blown up, and we'll see where they go from here. Yemisi Egbewale, our guest here on The Guy Benson Show. Yemisi, thanks so much for your time.
2: Thank you, Guy.
1: As soon as we come back, I think a really important, underreported story you need to know about. That's next.
0: You're listening to a new generation of talk, Guy Benson.

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20: This is Fox on Justice. The nation's capital seeing a sharp decrease in crime over the past year after President Trump deployed the National Guard and as the country gets ready to celebrate its 250th birthday. Here are the numbers. A 52% drop in homicide, robbery down 23%, and a 56% decrease in motor vehicle theft. Officials say one area of concern, a spate of brawls in the city known as teen takeovers. Trump's U.S. attorney in D.C., Jeanine Pierce, said many teens need to be treated like adults.
21: The problem is that they don't believe that these young people need to be treated as criminals. They are committing adult crimes.
20: The decrease in crime follows a nationwide trend since President Trump returned to office. The murder rate is now the lowest since 1900. President Trump says the reduction in crime is largely thanks to his border policies. Lucas Tomlinson, Fox News.
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0: back here on the Guy Benson Show, I want to flag something for you. I think this is actually really important because a lot of people use, as do I, by the way, Wikipedia from time to time. I'd say maybe a couple times a week in my case.
1: Bikers Against Child Abuse.
0: Try to get basic
1: BACA
0: information.
1: Exists with the intent to create a safer environment for abused children. We exist as a body of bikers to empower children to not feel afraid of the world in which they live. We stand ready to lend support to our wounded friends by involving them with an established, united organization. We work in conjunction with local and state officials who are already in place to protect children. We desire to send a clear message to all involved with the abused child that this child is part of our organization and that we are prepared to lend our physical and emotional support to them,
0: most
1: by affiliation,
0: of them
1: and our physical presence. We stand at the ready to shield these children from further abuse. We do not condone the use of violence or physical force in any manner. However,
0: there are a handful that are
1: if circumstances
0: like
1: arise such that we are
0: but
1: the only obstacle preventing a child from further abuse, we stand ready to be that obstacle.
0: We've seen before in
1: if
0: other
1: you'd like to know more about BACA, please visit our website at
0: Wikipedia as well. This is something that literally can change people's access to reliable information.
2: Hey folks,
0: it makes
2: Joe,
0: really hard
2: have heard me talk
0: to make
2: times
0: arguments
2: about my time
0: and
2: in classroom
0: win those arguments or influence
2: teacher,
0: people.
2: Throughout those years,
0: if we are not at least accessing the same basic facts, this
2: and
0: is a problem
2: David
0: that's existed for a while. I think it is getting worse.
2: The
0: Wikipedia case in Lafayette, point, and I want you guys to be aware of
3: that's
0: this.
3: Right, Joe. The Give the Grace Project is a Indiana's homeless children's outreach, and we are proud to be the outreach for these children.
0: Someone on Twitter,
3: providing them with backpacks, school supplies,
0: political editor of the Jewish Chronicle,
3: meal vouchers,
0: Lauren Bellcross.
3: Go to giftinggraceproject.com to help us out and make a difference
0: tweet,
3: today.
0: This was
3: or
0: yesterday,
3: you can text GGP to
0: 53555
3: and get more information
0: the
3: that
0: first
3: way
0: sentence
3: and make
0: in Rahm Emanuel's
3: well.
0: Profile
2: folks, nothing more
0: describes him as a quote pro-Israel American
2: future, and
0: politician and diplomat.
2: Them. And that's why David and I are here today.
0: Surely his accomplished career as a congressman,
3: get involved
0: mayor
3: today.
0: Of Chicago, ambassador to Japan.
4: How serious is youth vaping?
0: Over his views
4: irreversible
0: on Israel?
4: Lung damage serious. One in
0: so
4: ten kids
0: that was
4: vape
0: the observation,
4: serious,
0: and there's a
4: which
0: screenshot.
4: Warrants a serious
0: sure
4: conversation
0: enough,
4: from a
0: Rahm
4: serious
0: Emanuel,
4: parental figure like yourself.
0: Parentheses,
4: not
0: birthday,
4: the seriously know-it-all sports
0: is a pro-Israel American politician
4: podcaster.
0: And diplomat.
4: It requires
0: then
4: a serious conversation that is best had
0: details.
4: By you. No,
0: including,
4: seriously.
0: Oh, by the way,
4: the
0: that he was the White House
4: child about
0: chief
4: vaping
0: of staff
4: is you.
0: Under President
4: to start
0: Obama.
4: The conversation,
0: as many of us recall, never let a
4: brought
0: crisis
4: to you by
0: go
4: the
0: to waste.
4: Lung
0: I'm not a fan of Rahm Emanuel.
5: What I know about
0: that's
5: courage,
0: not the point.
5: I learned from my adoptive mom.
0: The point is
5: she
0: that you have this group of
5: on,
0: ideologues.
5: And know we'll get through this.
0: Especially
5: mom,
0: tied
5: so
0: to certain left-wing obsessions and causes like hating Israel. And to the West. I mean,
6: learn
0: this
6: about
0: bleeds into a lot of different
6: foster care
0: areas,
6: you
0: as
6: can't
0: is so often the case.
6: Reward. Visit
0: they
6: AdoptUSKids.org to find
0: through
6: out more.
0: The
6: this message is
0: mechanisms
6: brought to you by
0: of power
6: Kids,
0: internally
6: Department of
0: at Wikipedia,
6: Services and the Ad Council.
0: That platform.
3: Did you know
0: which
3: that one in 14
0: supposed to be this
3: children
0: open source, transparent
3: at some point
0: encyclopedia
3: in their life.
0: Of
3: the
0: everything.
3: Grace Project, Acadiana's homeless children's
0: so
3: outreach, seeks
0: it is
3: to help
0: very
3: them.
0: Strange.
3: Go to GiftingGraceProject.com
0: very, very strange
3: to partner with us
0: that the first descriptor of Rahm Emanuel
6: teens from foster care is
0: pro Israel. The very first thing.
6: His name,
0: that. His birthday, then the bio begins with pro-Israel.
6: Adoption,
0: that is not
6: Adopt US Kids.
0: An
6: each
0: accident
6: episode brings
0: at all.
6: You compelling real-life adoption stories.
0: That brings us to a
6: that
0: piece
6: that
0: was written and published yesterday
6: in
0: the Washington Examiner, where I'm a columnist,
6: to
0: by a man named Larry Sanger. I only became aware
6: brought
0: of him recently because he's sounding the alarm on this. Here's the headline, which sort of speaks for itself. I co-founded Wikipedia. But an anonymous mob
3: the sound of your
0: runs
3: life.
0: The show, and now
3: perfectly
0: I'm banned.
3: Beating
0: so
3: rhythm
0: Mr. Sanger
3: to the world
0: here
3: you've created.
0: Founded Wikipedia.
3: But every time you
0: but
3: drive after
0: the left wingers who have taken this
3: out.
0: Thing over, and they've got their armies of minions that do this
3: your life
0: in the back
3: pretty
0: end.
3: Great. Don't let a buzz ruin
0: they not only
3: buzz
0: dominate the content curation
3: don't
0: and the edits
3: buzz.
0: And the changes.
3: The message from NHTSA and the Ad Council.
0: Which
7: retirement
0: is deeply
7: can be scary,
0: Orwellian.
7: But only if you're not prepared.
0: But they
7: that's
0: are,
7: why AARP created this is retirement.
0: Extremely hostile to people
7: because
0: who
7: unless
0: might
7: you've
0: question
7: already
0: them.
7: Retired, you're in pre-retirement.
0: Or might try to reform
7: and you still
0: the system
7: have time to plan.
0: So they
7: learn
0: can't
7: about
0: exert
7: retirement
0: all this
7: savings
0: control
7: options,
0: over
7: potential
0: information,
7: tax breaks,
0: therefore
7: how you can
0: over
7: build
0: the narrative,
7: savings over time.
0: Therefore,
7: this is
0: perceived reality in a lot of ways. And so one of the people raising red flags about this was Larry Sanger, who founded
7: disappear.
0: The thing. And
7: brought to you by AARP and the Ad Council.
0: Platform
4: you wanted to
0: that
4: be cool,
0: he created, co-created.
4: Which led you to smoking.
0: He writes, I've been permanently blocked from editing Wikipedia.
4: Then you met that special
0: the website
4: someone,
0: I named.
4: Which led to starting a life
0: led
4: for them.
0: In 2001.
4: Which led to wanting to
0: yes,
4: live longer.
0: Yes, really.
4: Which
0: I can hear
4: quit.
0: You asking how. What's going
4: then
0: on over there?
4: You may be at
0: the
4: risk
0: incident
4: for lung
0: reveals
4: cancer,
0: something truly
4: which
0: damning
4: led you to getting a low
0: about
4: dose CT
0: the encyclopedia
4: scan.
0: That
4: if you
0: anybody
4: smoke,
0: can edit.
4: Get scanned.
0: The irony is that not even a co-founder can edit it if he is attempting to implement his program of reform.
8: My name is Teresa Barber. And he goes through and talks about what's going on. And I served overseas.
0: And he says there's this
8: cabal
0: of people
8: who are exerting their influence and their power
0: in order to do this.
8: 90%
0: he says by calling them a mob or a blob, I do not mean to suggest there is no center of power. In fact, Wikipedia is ruled by a few hundred anonymous demagogues
8: store all your guns
0: who dominate
8: securely.
0: The rest.
8: Help stop suicide.
0: They go by Twee handles. It's a dictatorship
9: when you're high,
0: of the Twee.
9: You feel different.
0: But they wield
9: think
0: their
9: different,
0: power
9: talk different,
0: through the
9: draw different,
0: of vague
9: listen
0: rules,
9: to music different,
0: vague threats,
9: you probably knew
0: and
9: that.
0: Vague alliances.
9: Problem is, you also drive different.
0: He says we know that some of these special interest
9: that's
0: Wikipedia
9: why
0: editorial
9: high
0: groups exist offline,
9: everywhere.
0: So they collaborate
9: just don't
0: and
9: drive.
0: Coordinate. You
9: make
0: might
9: a plan to get a sober ride
0: with one another.
9: You feel different.
0: Including one group called Gorilla
9: Skeptics. 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
0: And some journalists have dug into this, finding that there's certain patterns that reveal what is termed a gang of 40.
10: The rhythmic bass,
0: accounts
10: the harmonies
0: that
10: on the piano,
0: dominated
10: melody.
0: Articles about the Israeli-Palestinian conflict, with definite signs of off-wiki, meaning offline coordination.
10: Sorry, I didn't see him there.
11: If you feel different,
0: there are a lot of people who call
11: different.
0: Themselves anti-fascists
11: don't drive
0: on Wikipedia.
11: It's dangerous and illegal everywhere.
0: Probably activist funding pays some of them
11: Council.
0: To edit.
12: I
0: but they're
12: for
0: anonymous, so how can we tell?
12: Until I started forgetting my
0: and
12: lecture.
0: There are a few
11: eventually, he had
0: kernels of
11: getting his
0: evidence along the way here, but you have a lot of
11: but it
0: people
11: gave us time
0: clearly
11: to take control
0: who are
11: of the
0: working
11: situation.
0: Together. Anonymously.
12: I can't imagine going through this
0: away
12: without
0: from
13: if you or
0: public
13: your family
0: view
13: are
0: in a very
13: changes,
0: opaque,
13: it could be Alzheimer's.
0: Politicized
13: talk about
0: way
13: seeing a doctor together.
0: To try
13: for
0: to distort reality, one of their top priorities
13: to
0: seems to be
13: a message from the Alzheimer's
0: the Israel question, which again is a
13: Council.
0: Very
14: all right,
0: odd
14: son. Time to put out this campfire.
0: For a lot of these people.
15: We learned about this in school.
0: Here is how Larry Sanger
14: okay.
0: concludes
14: what's
0: his
14: first?
0: Piece at the Smoky Washington
15: Bear
0: Examiner.
15: First, drown it
0: here then is the ugly picture that emerges.
14: Wow.
0: Wikipedia is decidedly
14: like
0: not
14: it.
0: A lovely, idealistic project
15: so warm,
0: staffed by student scholars and retirees
14: where can I
0: who just want
14: this?
0: To share their knowledge
15: it's all
0: to benefit
15: on SmokeyBear.com with
0: to be
15: other
0: sure
15: wildfire
0: there are people involved
15: tips,
0: for whom this is
15: because
0: true.
15: Only you can prevent
0: but the
15: wildfires.
0: Site has manifestly
14: brought
0: been
14: by USDA
0: captured
14: Forest Service, your state
0: by a
14: Forest
0: small clique of ideologically motivated
16: from my
0: bullies.
16: Adoptive dad.
0: They manipulate
16: all
0: and intimidate the other
14: hey,
0: participants, and anyone
14: just
0: who does
14: breathe.
0: Not fall in line, like me, is banned.
14: Hey.
0: They wield a lot of power
14: pretty
0: in
14: good.
0: A petty
14: yeah.
0: and vicious way.
14: Might have to start a ban.
0: Money clearly does change hands.
14: Learn about
0: in
14: adopting
0: some
14: a
0: cases,
14: team from foster care.
0: It resembles a shakedown.
14: You can't imagine the reward.
0: Considering the size of Wiki, PR, and the like,
14: this
0: it may be millions
14: by
0: of dollars
14: US
0: per
14: kids,
0: year.
14: The U.S. Department of Health
0: Wikipedia
14: and Human Services,
0: is one of the most powerful media platforms in history.
17: Did you know that one
0: is past time we learned who really controls
17: I'm in their life. The Gift
0: so
17: of
0: he's
17: Grace
0: calling
17: Project,
0: at least
17: Acadiana's
0: for a
17: homeless
0: basic
17: outreach, modicum to help them. Go to GiftingGraceProject.com to partner
0: to
17: with us.
0: To unmask some of these bullies, this mob that is trying to
17: warp donate today.
0: Reality.
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33: Testimony from a key witness. I'm Lisa Lacera, Fox News. On day four of the pretrial hearing for Tyler Robinson, the man accused of gunning down Charlie Kirk last September on a college campus in Utah, a video interview with Lance Twiggs, Robinson's former roommate and romantic partner, was played.
34: Twiggs says Robinson left early on the morning of September 10th and claims not to have heard from him until 11 that night. Text messages were shown and read in court where prosecutors say Robinson admitted to Twiggs that he was the one who assassinated the conservative commentator and had left a confession note under his keyboard. Twiggs finally saw Robinson in person the next day. Twiggs says while Robinson talked about politics, he did not specifically mention Kirk before the day of the shooting.
33: Fox's Claudia Cowan in Provo. Robinson is charged with aggravated murder and has not entered a plea. Turned himself into authorities a day after the shooting. The hearing continues tomorrow. The Wall Street Journal is reporting that Israel recently shared intelligence with the United States, indicating Iran was considering a new plot to assassinate President Trump. Mexico will request criminal charges following the deaths of several migrants in U.S. immigration custody.
8: Mexican Foreign Minister Roberto Velasco criticized the Trump administration's treatment of his nation's citizens Thursday, announcing Mexico will push the U.S. Justice Department to file criminal charges following the deaths of 17 migrants. According to the Mexican government, 14 migrants have died while in ICE custody, while three others were killed during immigration operations. The announcement came following protest over the deadly shooting of Lorenzo Salgado Araujo by an ICE agent this week. He was a Mexican national living in Houston. ICE says Araujo attempted to ram the agent with his vehicle when he was shot.
33: Fox's Tom Graham. 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
9: 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Just click listen, then swipe right and hear the latest news updates on your time. 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
33: The FBI joined a multi-agency investigation after remains of a child were discovered in Illinois that are believed to be tied to a Missouri kidnapping case.
12: Child remains were found Wednesday in Stookey Township in St. Clair County, Illinois.
13: Deep into the woods, and it required construction-grade equipment to tear down vegetation and trees.
12: St. Louis police spokesman Mitch McCoy saying the case could be connected to a parental kidnapping case there, reported to police last month, involving a mother who had not seen her child in 2 years. The missing child's father, 32-year-old Ronell Jones, and another woman have both been taken into custody and are being held without bond. Jeff Manasso, Fox News.
33: The number of dead from Ebola in the Congo is at least 600 as new suspected cases have been reported in areas of the country that were previously unaffected. The outbreak is caused by a virus that has no approved vaccine or treatment. The conflict in Iran impacting jet fuel costs. That means Americans will likely be spending more to travel this summer.
14: With tensions flaring up in the Middle East again, that means oil prices are climbing and so are jet fuel prices. They increase about 20 cents from Tuesday to Wednesday. That's a 10% increase over just that one-day period, and that is raising concerns that airfare will stay high through the busy summer travel season. U.S. airlines spent around $6.7 billion on jet fuel in May. That's about 84% more than May of 2025. At the same time, airfare rose by 27%, but not nearly as much as the increase in jet fuel costs on a percentage basis.
33: Fox Business's Grady Trimble. Some airlines are attempting to offset the operating costs by cutting routes, increasing costs of checking a bag, and enforcing capacity limits. Industry experts say airfares remain high due to strong seasonal demand. I'm Lee Silasera. This is Fox News.
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0: It's a new hour here on the Guy Benson Show on this Thursday. We are so delighted that you're here with us. 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Well, I'm pleased to welcome back to the show Daniel DiMartino. He is a Manhattan Institute fellow and an immigrant to this country from Venezuela. Daniel, it's great to have you back.
1: Great to talk to you, Guy.
0: Let's start with your home country and what has just happened there very recently. Devastating earthquakes that have trapped so many people. I've seen some of the stories. It's been very, very harrowing. What are you hearing and seeing about the aftermath?
1: Yeah, well, it's just been the worst natural disaster in Venezuelan history by the number of deaths. We don't know yet the number. We just know that up to 50,000 people were reported missing at the peak, and that the U.S. Geological Survey had estimated at least 10,000 people would die. The government has reported only about 3,000 deaths so far. And that's where we are. The response to the earthquake is what really angered a lot of people, and really the anger on the ground from the people I know, and what you see on social media that they say is terrible. And that is because for the first 2 days, the government just didn't do anything. And then when they did show up, which they showed up after actually the international aid arrived, the U.S. and other countries, when they did show up, they showed up to steal the belongings of victims from the earthquake and to steal the humanitarian aid that other Venezuelans were giving. And so that's been the problem. The focus now is how do you rebuild, right? Because with a socialist regime in power, who's interested in building homes for poor people who lost them?
0: Yeah, I think there's a couple key questions here that I want to continue down these paths actually with you, because first of all, and maybe I'm wrong about this, but if you look at a place like Venezuela, which used to be a very wealthy country, right? It was the wealthiest in Latin America, if I'm not mistaken, by some margin, and yes. It has been just destroyed by socialism and communism, some combination thereof, hardcore left-wing politics from Chavez to Maduro. Chavez dead, Maduro now rotting in a jail cell in this country. That's great news, but they did a lot of damage. And I wonder, not to talk about a natural disaster through an explicitly political lens too much, but I wonder how much of the damage of a crumbling country was made worse, was exacerbated by that rot caused by failing policies for so many years.
1: Oh, Guy, it is absolutely political, because just a few years ago when Chile had an over 8-degree earthquake, which is much stronger than the 7.2 and 7.5 Venezuela had, because this is an exponential scale, not a proportional one, only a few hundred Chileans died. And in the case of Venezuela, it's going to be over 10,000 for a weaker earthquake. Right, it's the same reason why over 100,000 people died in Haiti in the earthquake in 2010, 2011. That was because Haiti was a very destroyed, run-down country. That's a consequence of government policies, right, and its history. And it's the same case in Venezuela. Rich countries can deal with disasters. It's also why, and I know earthquakes are not related to climate change, you know, it's a totally different phenomenon, but the whole issue of, you know, hurricanes or whatever you think with temperatures and the sea, you can only deal with it if you're a rich country. And so getting rich is the most important thing, not, you know, changing the climate, because by getting rich, by protecting our infrastructure, by building better, we can adapt to the lock of nature.
0: You also referred to the failure of this regime, and it is still the remnants of the Maduro regime running the show. Maduro was exfiltrated by our guys and gals, and they did an incredible job, and it's a new day in Venezuela in a lot of ways, except it's the old crew, some of them who are still in charge of government. And I understand why people would be outraged that they did such a terrible job and then a predatory job after this huge natural disaster. Of course, people would be furious with the government. I just wonder, because I can imagine you and I exchanged messages the day that the Maduro operation was executed to perfection at the direction of and under the orders of President Trump. I think that was a great decision that he made. I can imagine it might have been one of the best days of your life, and a lot of Venezuelans felt the same way. I just met one of them the other day, actually, who's living in America, how his family was overjoyed by what happened and is still very happy about it. That being said, I think there is a question, at least in my mind, and you can speak to this much better than I can, which is why we asked you to come on, that there has to at some point be movement in a better direction. And I know that the goal was eventually to get to free and fair elections that have been clamped down and destroyed again by the socialist government. It seems like the Trump administration kind of had their henchwoman from the existing regime as a placeholder for a while to extract some of what we wanted out of the country. And I get that in terms of our interest in this country, but still part of our interest is American values and free and fair elections. I know that President Trump and Secretary Rubio are immensely popular figures within Venezuela. The current leader, quote unquote, is not popular at all. There's other people and alternatives who are quite popular among the Venezuelan people. Given the anger directed at this government, given the fact that we are now, to some extent, propping up this government, what do you think we're looking at in terms of a time frame here of getting to the next stage of this political rebuild?
1: Well, let me set some facts here about what's happening and what could happen. So, yes, elections have been the goal from the beginning, from what Secretary Rubio has said. The question is when. Because they need to happen under the Trump administration or they won't happen. That's an important fact. The second issue here is that the regime does not want those elections to happen. They want to delay them so that they can stay beyond the Trump administration. This is why this is not a question about promoting American values, guys. This is a question of America's interest, because America's interest will not be a poor country run by a narco-trafficking regime that is still the same people when Trump leaves office that goes back to exporting drugs and confiscating property if they remain in power. Because that's what's going to happen if there are no elections. It's not like we just turn them into some sort of free market capitalist dictatorship a la Singapore or UAE. That's not what we're seeing in Venezuela. I wish that was the case. If that was the case, who needs democracy, right? But that's not the case in Venezuela. And so the question is, who is going to win? Because there are many interests at play. There's a huge lobbying effort on both sides, it seems, if you look at what's happening in with regards to the Venezuela issue, of people trying to get the Trump administration to just accept Delcy, and people trying to get the Trump administration to
0: Delcy
1: not accept
0: Delcy. Delcy is this holdover.
1: The dictator. Yes.
0: Yeah, dictator, yep.
1: And the thing is, even if you said, well, what the Trump administration should do is get Delcy to reform the institutions in preparation, right? That sounds like a very reasonable thing. The problem is, there is not a single Venezuelan who is college educated, let's say, and who has, you know, some sort of integrity, willing to work for the Delcy regime in preparation for the shift in institutions. There's not a single person. In fact, I have sources who've told me that the U.S. wanted to get better people in the central bank and other financial institutions of the Venezuelan government, and they couldn't find a single Venezuelan economist who was willing to take the job, because nobody's willing to tarnish their reputation and work for a murderer like Delcy Rodriguez, which is why the political transition at the top of elections seems to be more important, in my opinion, if you want a transition in the institutions.
0: Are you confident that those elections are going to happen within the next 1-2 years? I don't know what the time horizon looks like, but what do you think?
1: I don't know. I don't know, because I see a lot of people, to be honest, Guy, who are totally paid off, influencers online, who have been trying to, well, since before Trump took down Maduro, the same people who had been trying to get him to lift sanctions and do some kind of entente with Maduro and understanding and deals, are the same people who are now lobbying for there to not be elections in Venezuela, right? You know, you probably saw the political report about all the influencing network that included some important Republican donors, but also Biden people that were working together to lobby the president to protect Maduro. Included a former congressman, included the former Biden's national security advisor. And so this is what we're dealing with, right? We're dealing with a regime that has a lot of money and interest in staying in power. and is trying to lobby people in the Trump administration to protect themselves. Mm-hmm. I hope they lose. I hope America wins. I just can't predict the future.
0: Well, same here, my friend. But you can predict certain things, like will socialism work somewhere? The answer is no. It always is. I want to explore some of that as soon as we come back. Daniel DeMartino with us on the Guy Benson Show. Keep it here.
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9: Most experts and pundits thought President Harry Truman would be soundly defeated by Thomas Dewey. On November 2nd, 1948, Truman had the last laugh.
10: And Mr. Kelsenbarn and Mr. Harkness were reporting the situation as it then developed. And Mr. Kelsenbarn was saying, well, the president is a million votes ahead.

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2: With 6 months until voters pick their congressional representative, we've been tracking the national mood. And our Fox News poll finds a close race for the House. A year ago, Democrats were favored by 7 percentage points. Now, it's a 5-point edge within the margin of sampling error. If the election were today, 52% of voters say they'd back the Democratic candidate in their district, 47% the Republican. That difference comes from greater enthusiasm on the left. By an 8-point margin, more Democrats than Republicans say they feel extremely motivated to vote this year. It's important to remember, while a lead on the generic House ballot question reflects a national preference, House seats are decided district by district. So a party's advantage in the polls doesn't directly translate into winning seats, especially these days with so few competitive districts. I'm Dana Blanton. That's your Poll Parade.
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0: On the Guy Benson Show, our guest is Daniel DiMartino. He's a Venezuelan immigrant to the United States. He's a fellow at the Manhattan Institute. All right, Daniel, let me ask you about this. Pramila Jayapal, a Democrat from Washington State, she was for a while the chair of the House Progressive Caucus. She was, just the other day, again, doing what we hear from these people all the time, singing the praises of Cuba's healthcare system, their universal healthcare system. And she said, Cuba has shown us what universal healthcare actually looks like. And she said that it's like better than what we have here. Meanwhile, you juxtapose that with an island-wide blackout that we just saw a few days ago. I can't imagine that's helpful to their healthcare system or anything else. But what do you make of comments like that when you see Americans, and this dates back to Michael Moore and others through the years, saying, well, look at Cuba and their paragon of healthcare policy?
1: Well, I know that Jayapal had a tough pregnancy. She speaks about that very often, and she speaks about how Cuba has the best infant care and maternal care in the world. Why didn't she go give birth in Cuba? In fact, I give you another bonus. Cuba has birthright citizenship, too. She could have had a Cuban child. What an amazing blessing, right? Given that they have all these beautiful rights and system. So why don't all these socialists just go and get treated in Cuba? Would she advise her daughter to go give birth if she has a child in Cuba, given that they have such a wonderful universal healthcare system that she praises? No, she doesn't, because she's lying. She does not care even at all about Cuba. I don't think she does. I think that her goal is to use that island to lie to Americans to implement those policies here because they want power. Nobody who praises the Cuban regime is doing so in good intentions, especially not highly educated people in power in elected office like Jayapal, right? Like, I can understand a college student who's never read a thing praising Cuba, right? It's out of ignorance. But she's not doing so out of ignorance.
0: It does seem as though a lot of people throughout Latin America, voters, are rejecting left-wing politics and socialism, having seen the failures over and over again. Just recently, we saw Peru, we saw Colombia. Of course, a huge one being Argentina, where I was just down there recently. There's hope for the reasons that we just talked about in Venezuela, given what happened there. There are a few other examples. Yeah, Chile, Costa Rica, right? We could keep going. Maybe Brazil down the line here in their big national election, which seems very competitive and very tight. What's your read on Latin American politics and a very clear rightward shift, at least over the last couple of years?
1: Well, I see that this is going to be a good thing for Latin America, and it's going to be a good thing for the United States too, because the division between right and left in Latin America is not just about taxes and free enterprise. It's also about crime. And with crime, I don't mean the robbers in the street, that's part of it, but the narco-trafficking gangs that control the continent and that have been poisoning the United States. And these are governments that really want to stop that, because this is a bad thing for Latin America and bad thing for the world. And if they succeed stopping that, and I think they will, because the Trump administration is partnering with them militarily to strike those groups in Venezuela, in Colombia, in Ecuador, in Peru, in Mexico, in El Salvador, that is going to be incredibly beneficial for the world. It's going to bring so much more prosperity to the continent. The big question that these governments are going to have is, how do they sustain an economic recovery such that voters don't go back to the radical left that was governing those places, right? Because that's what they're trying to do, those leftist groups. They want to sabotage it all so that they go back to power. It's what they're trying to do in Argentina, as you know well. And not all these

0: like Daria Lisa, Avila Chevalier in Harlem, the Marxist Who Hates America, or and all the other Mamdani endorsees and such. But they're definitely going to have a hold that is significant in Congress. I suspect they're going to create their own caucus, like the Socialist Caucus in Congress, and they're going to have power over the Democrat Party because they're probably going to need them to govern once they have a majority, if they do, right? Because they're going to depend on them. It's going to be kind of like the socialist version of the House Freedom Caucus. And that is going to be very bad for America.
1: Mm-hmm. And that's where the base is headed to, right? And the rising younger base of the party really wants this badly. And you're out there saying, hang on, guys, we know what this looks like. It's terrible for any country, especially this one. We want to have you back to actually walk through some of those arguments very soon, because I think it is salient and important. Daniel DiMartino of the Manhattan Institute, a Venezuelan immigrant here on the show. Daniel, thank you so much.
0: Thank you, guys.
1: And we will be right back.

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3: Players who own a PlayStation 4 won't be able to enjoy the next Call of Duty game. Developer Activision confirming in a post on X, the next installment in the popular shooter franchise will not be developed for the previous generation console. This will be the first game in the franchise not supported by the PS4 since 2013's Call of Duty Ghosts. It comes as several developers, including Sony, have also begun winding down their support for the console. Roblox revealing a new program for creators. The online game creation platform describing the upcoming Roblox Reality as a hybrid architecture system designed to help develop photorealistic visuals. Roblox says the upscaler integrates their existing cloud system and game engine with AI-supported video world models, allowing for more enhanced graphics and detailed textures. An early version of Roblox Reality is set to be released later this year or in early 2027. Brian Holkren, Fox News.
4: 250 years ago, a nation founded by an idea, freedom.
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16: 1 year ago, Cardinal Robert Prevost was elected Pope Leo XIV as the first American to ever become the Bishop of Rome. In the first official biography of the Pope, author Elise Allen says Leo has a special message to American Catholics.
17: Building friendship, building community, remembering that in spite of our differences, we can be friends and we can treat each other as human beings. You know, I think that's his big message.
16: And it's a message that has been tested and making headlines in the last few weeks as the Pope and President Trump sparred over disagreements about the war in Iran. Allen was the first journalist to have a lengthy interview with Pope Leo after his election, and she says Leo has a quiet strength that may surprise people, but one that can take on the world leaders. He was well prepared to stand his ground even against the President of the United States.
17: I think Leo, you know, was not entirely surprised by that, but he also said very clearly he is not trying to attack anybody with what he says. He's trying to preach the gospel, and I think he sincerely means that.
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18: 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Jim and Tammy Baker.
20: We can't say we've learned a good lesson. We've learned it. Yeah. I hate that it took this many years to learn it. I'm getting a little old for starting over again.
21: I refuse to submit my family and my friends and innocent people and myself to further rumors and gossip. I believe I would have been a successful candidate. And I know I could have been a very good president, but apparently now we'll never know.
22: I realize there's a lot of folks around that think there's a loose cannon on the Gundeck estate at the NSC. People used to walk up to me and tell me what a great job I was doing.
23: In Robert Bork's America, there is no room at the inn for blacks and no place in the Constitution.

0: there should be no seat on the Supreme Court for Robert Bork.
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4: I'm Gianna Gelosi with your Fox True Crime Minute. New court filings in an Iowa murder case offer a glimpse of the prosecution's evidence in a fatal shooting that shook the real estate industry 15 years ago. 53-year-old Kristen Ramsey was arrested last month for first-degree murder in the April 2011 death of Ashley Auckland. Auckland was working an open house at a model townhouse when she was shot in the face and the chest at close range. Court documents say a woman who was in the neighboring townhome said she heard two loud noises a few seconds apart, then saw Ramsey by the model home's front door before she was seen by her car talking on her phone. The filings show that call was to an employee of the company that owned the development. At the time, Ramsey was a sales manager. After Ramsey drove off erratically, the witness went to the home and found Auckland unresponsive. Two search warrants were executed at Ramsey's home, including one carried out less than a month after the shooting. In both cases, the document says authorities found guns, illegal substances, and posters threatening violence. There's more on this story at foxnews.com or subscribe to the Fox True Crime podcast. I'm Gianna Gelosi with your Fox True Crime Minute.

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1: 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Well, joining us now is Jessica Tarlov, Fox News contributor, co-host of The Five. And Jessica, it's great to have you back here.
2: Thank you. It's been a while.
1: It has been. And there's a few things that I want to catch up on. Maybe we'll get to politics, maybe we won't. But for a long time on this program, one of your many titles that we actually put into your intro was that you were chief baby correspondent here at the show. And so I want to dust that off a little bit and pick your brain, because you are a mother of two, and I am, God willing, about to become the father of two, as we are expecting potentially any day now the arrival of our daughter. And it's very exciting. It is also a bit nerve-wracking because it is a big, big change for the family and the whole dynamic and all of it. So I'm hoping you can give me some advice. Does that sound reasonable?
2: It does seem reasonable. I'll start with a disclaimer that every child is different and like blah, blah, blah, blah, blah.
1: Yeah.
2: But I will say that it is the most happy madness you will ever engage in your life, having two kids and watching them interacting with each other is the most blissed out that I've ever been in my life. And
1: okay.
2: You are in for such joy. I did, and it's probably not what you wanted to hear, I found 1 to 2 harder than 0 to 1.
1: Mm.
2: And it's the zone versus man-to-man problem, because I'm also a chief basketball correspondent, maybe.
1: Trust me, we're going to get to basketball, actually. It's next on the rundown. I'm not even kidding. But no, please go on, because this was the question that I was going to get to. I have heard from people who've reached out to me, people who have emailed, people who follow me on Instagram at Guy P. Benson. They'll send me messages. And I've heard from parents, and I've heard both things. Some people saying 0 to 1 was a jarring, huge sea change, and then 1 to 2 wasn't that difficult. I've heard other people saying 1 to 2 was a lot harder than 0 to 1. And then other people saying, really, the most challenging stuff is when you get up into 3 or more, because 2 is handleable.
2: Well, yeah.
1: I know that's not your realm. You're at 2. I think you might be stopping at 2. I think that's our plan.
2: Mm-hmm.
1: But
2: yeah,
1: this is one of those big debates. Is 0 to 1 harder than 1 to 2? And you're coming down in the latter camp, and you're right. That's not what I want to hear. Why? Give me your experience.
2: There's just no, like, you do the, like, I'm going to take a nap while you nap, because the other one is awake, right? And there's like an energy to your first baby, and you also do want to do things together, and you're like this cute threesome, right? Where you're just like, I want to make sure I don't miss anything that Conrad's doing. And now you're like older and more tired, and you know, neither of you are going to be the birthing person involved in this, but like I had my second at 40. I was old, you know, and life is, and it's a good thing, but think how much more successful you are than you were when you guys had Conrad, right? How many more asks there are for your time, right? How many more directions you're being pulled in.
1: Mm-hmm.
2: Like, it's just a different life.
1: Yeah.
2: Do you know
1: what I mean?
2: It's not a bad thing, because like I said, it's the most joy that I've had, and knowing that they're going to have each other when we're not here is so important to me. But I'm like an old tired lady with two very energetic little girls.
1: So I want to come back to the age thing in a second about the kids. But number one, just for the record, I don't think birthing person is in the Guy Benson Show style guide. You're welcome to use it. Secondly, stop. You are not an old lady. You are young and vibrant, but I know that when it comes to giving birth, yes, on the older side of things. Do they still call it geriatric pregnancy? I thought that was a bit much.
2: It's Well, now some people, if they're being generous, just say you're at advanced maternal age.
1: Okay, advanced
2: which is
1: after
2: nicer. 35. But I asked my OB, you know, I live in Manhattan. My doctor is based in Union Square, so like in the middle of the city. And I said, do you even have a patient who's pregnant right now who is not a geriatric pregnancy? And she said, no. Like, they don't exist. You're basically a child bride if you're having a kid in
1: well,
2: your early
1: 30s. Maybe in Manhattan,
2: 30s.
1: Right? I think in most of the rest of the country, right? It's a little different.
2: No, I know. But I'm saying, like, you're in D.C., mm-hmm. right? It's not mm-hmm. It's not that different. I mean, Virginia might be different. But, like, the way that our lives work now, and also with the careers that women have, and that, you know, about half of us are breadwinners in our households, like, that takes time, right? And it takes time to find the right person. So I wouldn't change any of it. Oh, I wanted to add this as to why 1 to 2 was harder for me than 0 to 1. And it's because Brian and I, my husband, we didn't really date. Like, we didn't have a life before COVID together. So we didn't, like, travel the world together or have all of these memories or this feeling of anything that we're giving up. Like, we got pregnant pretty quickly and got married and just started being a family. And so I don't think that I was mourning the loss of a past life as much. Mm. Do you know what I mean?
1: Yeah, I do.
2: Like, we're just a family. So I'm excited for what comes after for us. I feel like we're going to go on our first date in, like, 2040 or something like that.
1: You can maybe get that on the calendar now because you're pretty busy.
2: I am. That's also my point. Everyone wants my time.
1: By the way, speaking of your busyness, I realize I have not plugged your book, which is forthcoming. Is that right? You want to plug the book?
2: Yeah, always. My book, it comes out September 15th. I Disagree, Winning Arguments Without Losing Friends. Here we are, a testament to the book. You would probably say I'm not winning arguments all that often, but I am also not losing friends. And we could all do better at keeping cross-political
1: yes.
2: friendships intact.
1: Love it. Love it. Pre-order it now. September 15th. We've got some time. In fact, I will be back, knock on wood, from parental leave by the time the book comes out. So we'll definitely have to have you here, and I'll have to read it and all that. I hope you will be generous enough to send me an advanced copy so we can do it properly. Back to the kids, though. So what is your age gap? What are the girls' ages?
2: 2 years and 4 months.
1: Okay. We have a bigger gap. It'll be a little over 2.5 years, but fairly similar.
2: It's the same. 2 grades. You'll
1: yeah,
2: still be
1: exactly.
2: Two school grades. Which is what I wanted. Yeah.
1: What is the, because one of the other big changes is we are planning for our son a little preschool action starting in September. So
2: yeah,
1: that is,
2: excited.
1: You know, like another wrinkle in all of this, but also gives us some coverage multiple days a week for
2: yeah.
1: multiple hours and gets him socialized and going through an educational process. We're really excited about the school that we've chosen there. But it's like so much stuff is happening so quickly. With the arrival of this baby girl at some point, God willing, next week, we've been
2: Amazing.
1: Telling him.
2: I feel like this like snuck up on me that it's like next week.
1: Oh, yeah. Me too. You're telling me. I'm like, wait a second. But it's, God willing, going to be next week. And, you know, if not sooner, but we're rooting for next week. In the build up to this, we have told him about his baby sister and that she's coming, and we've gotten sort of the nursery ready where we moved my home studio out of there and then we painted mm-hmm. it and we've gotten the whole nursery ready to go, and he's seen that process. So he's a pretty smart kid, and he gets that something big is happening. He says the words back to us about baby sister. He'll say things like, we going to be quiet for the baby. We going to be gentle with the baby. He'll like, he'll say shh and that sort of thing. It's very, very cute. He knows her name. He'll say that. He's also in that little toddler brain been like, okay, guys, you've been telling me about this person, I think, forever. And like, where is she? And that answer will arrive soon enough. But like, what was the reaction of your eldest when the sister came along, and how did you negotiate that? Because it can be, you know, weird and jarring for a kid who was an only child and no longer.
2: So Cleo was all in and very happy and not jealous at all,
1: oh,
2: which was
1: nice.
2: Fabulous. Yeah. That made a huge difference. There was no like, Loki, I'm going to try to drink, you know, drown this baby or something like that. Well, but we also did, and I'm not sure how much help you guys are going to have in early days, but I had been told by friends with multiple kids to make sure that you're doing a lot of stuff alone with the older one. And that really helped, I think. We did a bunch of special stuff, like, you know, going to this play place, going to the park, you know, just us and not saying, oh, we'll bring the baby. It was like, let's go, you know.
1: Yeah, it's like, you're still special. We still have these things that we do, and just us.
2: Yes.
1: Yeah,
2: right.
1: That makes sense. Bedtimes,
2: I'd love to move Teddy, my younger one, into the same room for bedtime, but we do separate bedtime ritual in the reading, the book reading, mm-hmm. and that also helped a lot too. Cause like Cleo has her system, right? Like we have our, you know, we go through this routine. She gets two books. Like I do the books with her, then Brian comes in for his good night, you know, and I think that it helps her to still feel like we are to some degree a threesome.
1: And that certain things are still the same, right? Like when we put him down at night, it's if I'm here, which I often am, that's my job. And we do a thing and this is his routine, right? You said there's a program and that's a good way of putting it, I think. We get him out of his clothes. We get him into his night diaper and pajamas and all of that. Then we brush his teeth. Then we play a little game where I hide and he comes and finds me and I scare him even though he knows exactly where I am. And he giggles and screams. We do it twice. Then we read a book mm-hmm. or two. Then we watch, I'm not kidding, a music video or a scene from the movie Sister Act that he's obsessed
2: with.
1: That's the best. And then we put him down, we say a prayer, and that's it. And I think if we can keep that going as age appropriate, of course, for him, like I think maybe that's a really good point, like an anchor of something very familiar that does not change. I do want to ask, because you mentioned the question of help, and this is obviously sensitive and some people have no help. And I think just how blown away I am by single parents and how they're able to do it. Like it is just like superhero stuff. Having now been a parent of one, I think that respect's going to go up even further. Then there's other people who have just enormous amounts of help and therefore often enormous amounts of money. And I'm somewhere in between there where we have definitely some help, but not like, you know, constant around the clock. Hey, I'm inconvenienced. Please do. Like, how do you guys handle that?
2: Yeah, so I mean, I think the question of like our meta health strategy and what the first couple of months look like are different. So, you know, like we have a kid, you know, one kid in full-time school now and one who does a little preschool, you know, a little, it starts at 18 months. She goes three mornings a week to do that. So, but that's all very different than bringing baby home. And mm-hmm. investing in, and I think we have talked about this offline, that there is no better money than that we have spent in our lives than on a baby nurse for sleep training.
1: Mm-hmm.
2: Because I'm sure I could have done it, but it feels as if I could not. And she turned both of our kids into machines.
1: Just expert sleepers, and we have that ace up our sleeves as well. That was just a miracle worker, with our.
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1: That's next.
0: Bikers Against Child
10: Miss
0: Abuse,
10: a minute.
0: BACA, exists
10: miss
0: with the
10: lot.
0: Intent to create a
10: the
0: safer
10: Guy
0: environment
10: Benson
0: for abused
10: Show.
0: Children. We exist as a body of bikers to empower children to not feel afraid of the world in which they live. We stand ready to lend support to our wounded friends by involving them with an established, united organization. We work in conjunction with local
11: we
0: and state officials
11: the radio ads
0: who are
11: about
0: already
11: the IRS.
0: In place to protect
11: they tell
0: children.
11: You to be afraid,
0: we desire to send
11: be scared,
0: a clear message to all involved
11: you
0: with the
11: calling.
0: Abused child
11: I'm not here
0: that
11: to do
0: this
11: that.
0: Child is
11: Tax
0: part
11: relief
0: of our organization and that we are prepared
11: TRA
0: to lend
11: to
0: our physical
11: you owe
0: and
11: money
0: emotional
11: to the IRS,
0: support to them by affiliation and our physical presence. We stand at
11: we
0: the ready to shield these children from further abuse.
11: It doesn't matter if you're sitting in your car,
0: we do not
11: at
0: condone
11: work,
0: the use of violence or physical force in any manner. However, if circumstances arise such that we are the only obstacle preventing a child from further abuse, we stand ready to
11: the IRS. Generous
0: if
11: programs
0: like
11: are now available
0: BACA,
11: that can give you
0: visit
11: a fresh
0: our website
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1: Each episode, Jessica Tarloff, our friend and colleague, is with us. And I was teeing this up right before the break, Jessica. You talked about being potentially the basketball correspondent here at the show. You know I'm not a big NBA fan at all. I do follow college basketball. I'm much more of a hockey fan, which is a tease of things to come later in the show. But growing up as a Knicks fan, as a kid in the 90s, during the golden age of NBA basketball, to see them do what they did this season was really exciting.
2: Perfect.
1: I did a whole monologue about how I think Jalen Brunson is just this phenomenal human being, created. Amazing leader, all the things. I'm just very taken by him.
2: After drinking,
1: you are a big, big Knicks fan. And there's been so much
2: life sounds pretty great. Don't
1: frustration and
2: buzz
1: sadness
2: is drunk driving
1: in that
2: don't
1: franchise and within that fan base for so
2: council.
1: So long.
3: Retirement
1: for us
3: can
1: to
3: be
1: see
3: scary,
1: them finally
3: but only
1: do
3: if
1: it.
3: You're not prepared.
1: And
3: that's why
1: in the face
3: AARP
1: of a lot
3: created
1: of
3: this is pre-retirement.
1: Do it in dominant fashion.
3: Because unless you've
1: the way that
3: already
1: they did
3: retired,
1: it, seeing the city come alive and all that, I just wonder.
3: Have time to plan.
1: I was happy for them. I was rooting very kind of casually for them.
3: Tax breaks and how
1: you must have been like on top of the world. And we haven't spoken since they clinched the whole thing.
3: Free resources
1: to, let you speak
3: to help
1: to
3: you
1: that.
3: Customize your action
4: plan
3: and feel the retirement
4: the
3: fear disappear.
4: Was
3: brought to you by AARP and the Ad
4: sure
3: Council.
2: You wanted to be cool,
4: Pablo Torre fan,
2: which led you to smoking.
1: I am not in particular, but fair enough. 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
4: well,
2: someone,
4: Pablo, I
2: which
4: think
2: led to starting
4: best.
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4: said
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4: Unifying.
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1: 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That might come into play later on in the hour, by the way. You can also follow us on social media if you'd like, at Guy Benson Show, across multiple platforms. I'm Guy P. Benson, personally, many of those same places. And now let's turn to a topic that is important, but decidedly unhappy. And joining us now from Utah is Donna Rotuno. She's a Fox News contributor. She's a criminal defense attorney. She is host of the Fox News True Crime podcast called Crime and Justice. Donna, we really appreciate your time. Thank you for being here.
20: Thank you.
1: All right, let's talk about the developments in this case involving the accused killer of Charlie Kirk. We were talking earlier in the week with Matt Finn. We talked with a friend of Charlie's yesterday in Riley Gaines. You're a criminal defense attorney. You're a legal expert. Over these last couple days of these hearings, what stands out to you so far?
20: Well, the level of frustration that we all feel really stands out, whether you're in the courtroom, whether you're a family member of Charlie Kirk, whether you're part of the media that's watching this, or the public, frankly. This is something that has dragged on in a way I have never seen a court proceeding happen. Now, you know, getting to the point where we are today, Mr. Twiggs was just, you know, technically on the stand, in quotes, giving his testimony via a video that he had answered prior to when he was talking to police. And so I think that's probably the linchpin and the ending, I'm hoping, of the prosecutor's case. If I'm the prosecutor, after this testimony that's happening right now with one of the detectives on the stand and the statement now being played, I would be resting my case. The defense has shown that all they want to do here is object and complain about every piece of evidence. You know, they have a job to do. And of course, as you said, Guy, I am a defense attorney, and my job is to make sure that we defend our clients and protect our clients' rights. But there's a difference between doing that and walking the line and being, you know, borderline obstructionist. And I think that's what's happening here. And so I'm hoping.
1: So if you just to jump in, if you were thrust into duty to defend this person, you would not be doing what these lawyers are doing. This is what it sounds like.
20: No, I wouldn't. I would be defending my client. I'd be making objections. And when the judge rules, I'd move on. I wouldn't continue. And if you think there's some issue to take to the higher court, then you do that. But beyond that, you know, these issues that were brought up yesterday, these were issues that were lifted 2-3 weeks ago in this court. Try to go at this. And so if I was the judge yesterday, I would have said, I've heard your objections. We're moving on.
1: Do you think the judge is being too accommodating, too lenient?
20: Yeah, at some point you have to say enough is enough. You have to set boundaries. You have to say we had a schedule. You've had your opportunity to make objections prior to this hearing. I mean, just the notion alone that yesterday they decided to raise more objections about evidence that's about to come in when they already started court later in the day. And if you were going to make these, why not make these the night before so the judge has all morning to deal with this? But it just felt like such a delay tactic yesterday and in a very unnecessary way.
1: And what's the point of it? Because if the evidence is what it is, you can make this giant show and kick the can a little bit down the road and delay a little bit, but that's not exactly achieving, in my mind, much of anything, unless I'm missing something.
20: No, I agree with you. I don't think the end goal achieves anything other than the fact that part of me starting to think that a lot of this has to do with let's bury them in motion filing. Let's make the state so crazy with all the work that we're going to pile on them that maybe they come to us with a plea to take the death penalty off the table. Because frankly, I think as we're looking at all the evidence that has come out here the last 3 days now four, we're looking at this and we're saying, okay, there's a mountain of evidence here. What could they possibly do to help defend him? And I think probably the only win would be the removal of capital punishment. And so that could be the tactic here.
1: So you mentioned the evidence, and it's important to note here, this is not the actual trial. There's no jury. This is a preliminary series of hearings, but we're getting a very important preview of the evidence against the accused, who is this radical leftist who was radicalized by politics and allegedly targeted Charlie for that reason. And it was tied into his lover and a few other things as well in terms of at least his ideology and his anger toward Charlie and what Charlie Kirk believed and what he espoused. Even as a defense attorney, you know, sometimes you can just say, gosh, this is a really brutal open and shut case in terms of the evidence they've got. As a layperson, it seems to me that this is about as damning as you can imagine in terms of what they have against the defendant. Run through it for us. I mean, is this, in your mind, pretty decisive or very decisive?
20: I think it's extremely decisive. Let's think about what we have. We have video evidence, right? We have the surveillance videos from the campus. We have the text messages. So you have the digital evidence between Tyler Robinson, between other Discord people. You have the messages on Discord between Tyler and Lance Twiggs. You have the text messages between Tyler and Lance Twiggs. You have Lance Twiggs' testimony talking about the day this happened and the day after Charlie was brutally murdered. You have DNA. You have ballistics. You have video of the campus. You have him coming and going. I mean, there is, and then you have his own words to Mr. Twiggs when he says, I'm going to turn myself in with my parents. I did this. I wish I didn't do it. And then starts talking about some hate can't be negotiated. So the motive is there. The reason he did it is there.
1: Right, justifying it.
20: Yeah, exactly right. And remember, Tyler Robinson was not a student at Utah Valley University. He was just going there that day for this purpose and this purpose alone. So the fact that he's on that surveillance and he's on it a couple of times, he changes his clothes. And Guy, they showed a video yesterday of him turning himself in to the sheriff's office, and he's wearing the same set of clothes he had on in the first video that we saw from Utah Valley University on September 10th.
1: Let's talk about this lover, the boyfriend, the trans individual, however they are referred to, and that testimony, or at least that interview. There was a big, I guess, hullabaloo in the courtroom around that interview, what would be shown, what would be made public. What was the prosecution saying? What was the defense saying?
20: I mean, the prosecutors wanted the entire video played. They wanted every aspect of it played. The defense was saying, no, we don't want this played out to the public. It violates our client's due process. We are not going to be able to pick a fair jury. And mind you, if they were so worried about that, they could have waived this preliminary hearing. But part of me thinks they want some of this out there, too. And then we have the Erica Kirk's lawyer talking about how Erica Kirk and the Kirk family want transparency. They want all of the evidence shown. They want everything played. What the judge did was, and the judge decided to weigh that, and he made a decision that the statement was coming in. Some of it was video, some of it was audio. He cut about 20 minutes out of it, and he just deemed that that wasn't relevant for this hearing.
1: Let me read to you the statement from Erica Kirk and the Kirk family's attorney, quoting, "The Kirk family believes strongly that if the evidence is being admitted in this preliminary hearing, it should be made public for the world to see. No redactions. This court has tools at its disposal to make sure the defendant receives a fair trial. You'll use them if you find that you need to. That's it, Your Honor. To not be transparent here, to not be open, to not let the world see what happened will create doubt and distrust in the judicial system. And that's not what anybody wants. That's not what any of us believe should happen here. And we'd ask the court to consider the position of the family in making its ultimate decision. Thank you." So that was the statement from the lawyer in court. And it seems as though the judge took that to heart and agreed with the family based on what you just said. And that's a significant win for the prosecution. But again, all this just seems to be almost academic because at some point, this is all going to come out in front of jurors, right?
20: Absolutely, Guy. And remember, there's no jury here. This is the judge deciding on all of this. So every piece of evidence that he's reviewing, he's seeing the whole portion of it, regardless of what the rest of us see. So, you know, they're making a big deal about what they don't want out in the media, but yet at times they're then playing to the media with a lot of these arguments. And so it's a very frustrating thing to watch, especially when most preliminary hearings last, you know, from anywhere from 20 minutes to maybe a day in very complex cases. Maybe a couple of days, but it's very rare. I've been practicing law 26 years. I do several preliminary hearings a week. I've never seen anything like this.
1: Which is really saying a lot, given the depth of your experience over those decades that you just mentioned. An extraordinary case, of course, lots of interest in it. And we will be following the twists and turns as best we can in the days and weeks ahead. This preliminary process already dragging on, as you pointed out, and then comes the trial itself and, of course, all-important jury selection, et cetera. And we will likely have you back, Donna, if you're able to do so in the future, as we analyze what is happening out there in Utah. Donna Rotuno, Fox News contributor, criminal defense attorney, and host of the brand-new Fox True Crime podcast, Crime and Justice with Donna Rotuno. Thank you so much. I know you're running to TV. Donna, appreciate it very much. With that, we will step aside and come back with more on the Guy Benson Show Happy Hour.
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0: 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I've been surfing here since I was a kid. Now, seeing my grandson out on the water, it means everything to me. Watching him and taking in the blue waves, the sea breeze, the blurry horizon.
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11: 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It's been a great honor. 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
12: 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Executives from companies like Amazon, Google, Meta, XAI, and OpenAI are agreeing to pay for all the energy needed to run their planned data centers. They hope it will reassure communities wary of having data centers in their backyard.
13: We're here this afternoon for a historic signing that will help keep down utility bills very, very substantially. And electricity prices for millions of Americans, and in many cases for a lot of people that don't really understand why they're going up, but they're not going to be going up, they're going to be actually going down.
12: The president says the tech companies will build their own power supplies and will end up strengthening local grids. Around 3,000 new data centers are under construction or planned in the U.S. The data centers are expected to account for as much as half of U.S. power demand for the rest of this decade. With Fox on Tech, Connor Hansen, Fox Business.
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0: This is the Guy Benson Show Happy Hour. Earlier in today's show, in our first hour, we had a great conversation with Yemisi Egbewale. She is a Democratic strategist. She was a Biden White House official. She's been on fire recently on the Graham Plattner issue that has been roiling her political party. If you missed part of that conversation, I want you to hear some of it here. The entire show, of course, available at GuyBensonShow.com on the podcast. But in the first hour, here was part of my conversation with Yemisi. Let me just first compliment you on your tweets recently. They're just... just golden. So good. Some of my friends are texting me like, whoa, she is en fuego. I'm like, I know. I'm just sitting back and watching it. And it's got to be, on some level, alarming because you're seeing some of the things going on within your party that led to this moment. And obviously, you're frustrated deeply by it, to put it mildly. But also vindicating, because the things that were right in front of all of us that were so obvious that you were getting attacked for and other people were getting gaslit on, it all just sort of blew up here. So you're doing a pretty dramatic round of told you so's, kind of a bit of a victory lap, although it probably doesn't feel all that much like a victory. Just talk us through how you're feeling about this Plattner mess.
1: Well, I have been saying that this man is a problem since October, when the Reddit comments that were racially insensitive and the tattoo dropped basically within days of each other. I said this guy was bad news, and I was told that I don't understand working class voters, that I don't understand white voters, that I don't understand Maine. And I was told that repeatedly every single time that I was asked on news, on podcasts about the race in Maine and what was happening with Graham Plattner. You'll never be able to add me to a supercut of people complimenting that man. I thought that he was a moral husk of a human being. And as somebody raised by two working class immigrant parents, I knew that working class people actually have the strongest values because they have worked so hard to obtain things and also maintain the level of comfort that they have and that they provide to their families. So I saw a red flag and a lot of us were waving it. But what we were drowned out by is the noise that happens on the far left, who in Graham Plattner, in this costume, saw a hero and they saw something that they thought Democrats were not. And I think this whole entire simulation or experiment, I hope, has taught a lot of people that character actually does matter, and that Graham Plattner, who they thought had the objective of beating Susan Collins, really only had the objective of beating his own party within his own state.
0: I think calling him working class is sort of a joke because it doesn't really seem like he's done much working. And is a Nepo baby rich kid and also a ward of the state, getting a lot of government benefits. Like, I think working class doesn't seem like a qualifier or descriptor that actually fits the man, but I guess it was sort of like a minstrel show, a class minstrel show.
1: Yeah, and can I say, I thought that when it was revealed that he wasn't working class, when the Hotchkiss and the $200,000 loan and Oyster business propped up by mommy, all of that I actually thought was like, okay, fine, you don't care about the Nazi tattoos, you don't care about how like Black and Jewish people feel, that's fine. Do you at least care that he lied about his narrative? And that wasn't even fully addressed. And the tipping point for me truly was when he did his cover interview with Chris Hayes on MS Now. And he was asked questions about the New York Times article, which I also thought was going to be the line. And a lot of people ran cover for this man. And I just will not allow them, now that we are on the other side of this, to say, well, I always had a feeling, or I felt something was not right. No, you were willing to ride it out all the way to the end with this man.
0: Mm-hmm. I've taken a few shots at the Obama pod bros, and they have a lot. I mean, between Hassan Piker and the pod bros, I mean, these are some of the most influential people, it seems, in left politics right now. And kind of their ringleader was talking about how he knew that Graham Plattner was a good and decent man and all this stuff wasn't fair. It's also wild to see Hassan Piker saying, oh, well, the Nazi tattoo was always a red flag for me. Was it? Mm-hmm. What evidence do we have that that was a red flag for him at all? And I'm also a little bit surprised that Hassan Piker is walking away, supposedly because of the alleged rape. I mean, Piker is on the record saying he does not care that Jewish women were raped on October 7th by Hamas. So I don't understand where these lines are, if they exist. It seems like the line is, can he win or not? And when they decide no, that's the line.
1: It also is frustrating because they were so blinded. And to go back to Gaza, they made that an issue that Graham Plattner ran on. When people ask me about his policies, I say this wasn't a man that ran on policies. He ran on aesthetics and vibes. And then he had a hodgepodge of buzzwords, billionaires, corporate elites, socialism, and also Israel and Gaza.
2: Yeah, Zionist.
1: Recent polling shows that 3% of Mainers vote based on foreign policy. I do not know what someone in upstate Maine is thinking about Israel and Gaza when they're just trying to live their day-to-day life. He really ran on somebody else's ideology, and what those folks found out is that he's a con man.

0: care if, say, like Bernie Sanders or AOC go home and they're a secret Nazi, but they go out and they vote for the right things. Like, we're talking about
1: politicians
0: as... I think these are the lines
1: that people are talking about. Some people care about that exact thing.
2: That full interview available online at GuyBensonShow.com, as I mentioned, part of the free podcast, Every Day On Demand, No Charge. When we come back, an extended home stretch on a topic that I'm very excited about. I hope you're going to agree with me. Well, it's coming up.

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1: Saving you money, I'm Hilary Barsky. Many Americans are facing mounting financial pressures, but by making small changes to everyday habits can make a major impact on long-term wealth. Last year, nearly three-quarters of Americans failed to meet their savings and spending goals, according to a Vanguard Consumer Survey. Many people, especially those in their 30s and 40s, are falling into costly traps, including failing to boost emergency savings, delaying investing, and taking on too much debt. Financial experts say it's important to prioritize retirement savings. Missing out on employer matches or delaying contributions can have a long-term impact. Also, don't take on financial debt, which chips away at your ability to build real wealth. And it's critical to save for an emergency fund and start to plan for your child's education early. College costs continue to rise, and many families underestimate the importance that the earlier you start to save, the less difficult it becomes in later years. Saving you money, Hilary Barsky, Fox News.
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3: 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Serkis directs, produces, and voice stars in the retelling of George Orwell's 1945 dystopian novella, along with a star-studded cast, which also includes Seth Rogen, Gaten Matarazzo, Glenn Close, and Woody Harrelson. Vellani plays two Piglet characters in the film, and it's her first time doing voice acting.
4: 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I mean, you should have heard that in the booth. 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
12: 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I did it for him, for blood.
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15: 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Medicaid recipients will have new work requirements under a bill passed by Congress last year, with Nebraska recently becoming the first state to put new rules in place. The rules will apply.

to those enrolled in Medicare under an expansion that allows more low and middle income earners to qualify for it. In Nebraska, that's about 70,000 people out of a total of nearly 350,000 Medicaid recipients in the state. Under the new requirements, enrollees ages 19 to 64 have to show they're working or performing community service for at least 80 hours a month, or that they're in school or an apprenticeship at least part-time. There are exemptions, including for people with certain medical issues, pregnant women, and caregivers of disabled people. And Nebraska will review eligibility every 6 months. 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I'm Lisa Brady, Fox News.

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2: Home Stretch on the Guy Benson Show on this Thursday. Thanks for being here. Tomorrow I'll be, God willing, in Southern California doing the program. Looking forward to that. GuyBensonShow.com, the website, always, no matter where we are. The podcast, free of charge, on demand every day, plus bonus Benson on the weekends. Those are consistent things. Now, just because the 4th of July was last weekend does not mean that we are now done with our patriotic celebration of America 250. No, no, my friends. It is still Independence Month. It is America 250 year. And if we have good excuses to do patriotic content, oh, we're going to do it, including this one today. And it was sparked by a debate that I saw on social media. Several people were posting videos of what many consider, and I might agree, many consider to be the most iconic, epic rendition of the American national anthem ever performed. And there were some people who were not in agreement, and folks were fighting about it and going back and forth and disputing it. Fine, fair enough. So I decided that I would sort of go through and give a couple examples that come to my mind when it comes to excellent and not so excellent renditions of the Star Spangled Banner. So let me just warn you now, buckle up. If you're not a fan of the anthem, right, I think most of you probably are, but if you're not prepared for lots of anthem, then this might not be the segment for you. But if you are ready, if you are Star Spangled with me, let's dig in. So I will give a shout out, because we had done this at least a number of months ago. I just want to go back and give this tip of the cap, maybe an honorable mention, if you will, to Charlie Puth, who I think is super charming and talented and all these things. He gave the anthem performance at the Super Bowl, the most recent Super Bowl, and I thought it was just superb. Fairly simple, but just showing off real talent. He was standing at the keyboard. Really, really well done. I will not play a snippet from Puth because we did so at the time, but I did not want to just let that one slide. It was a very high-profile anthem very recently, and he was really good. Then, just before the USA game, the first one of the World Cup, it was, I believe, Paraguay, USA versus Paraguay. It was the very opening sort of ceremony, if you will, of this World Cup, which is still going on. Of course, we're hosting it here. The country music duo Dan and Shay sang the anthem. And it was electric. It gave me goosebumps. If you missed it, here's the conclusion, cut 39.
3: We're so

So I'm a sucker for really good harmony. And that was perfect. Disciplined, executed flawlessly, and then just the voices you can hear in the stadium in the background, tens of thousands of people belting it out with them. It is a hard song to sing. My vocal range is not good. I could not do this well. But they nailed it. The crowd sang along. It was great. Now, here's another one that's a bit of a deep pull. Probably not something that is terribly familiar to many of you, but it is meaningful to me, and I think you will agree with my assessment of this. As a lot of you know, I'm a big fan of the New Jersey Devils, NHL hockey team based in my home state. My family and I go to a lot of games. We follow them very, very closely. We love them. We get frustrated by them, hoping to turn a new page coming into the next season with this offseason, the new GM, etc. I will not go down that path. But in New Jersey, at the Prudential Center, home of the Devils, the anthem singer, it's not every game, but it is many, many, many games, maybe most games, for years, all the way back to the old arena, is a woman named Arlette. And Arlette does the anthem. It is consistent every time. It is really good every time. And she does it alongside the organist. And they've worked together for years as well. So he's up there playing the organ. She's down on the ice singing. And the cadence that they have together, I also love organ music. And the way that they do it with their tempo and their pacing and her voice and the organ, it just does it for me. I love it. I've seen it many times in person. Here is just one example of it. This was, by the way, before Game 7 of a playoff series, Devils-Rangers. I will let you know, just for the purposes of science, that the Devils won the game. But here is Arlette in a rocking environment, finishing the anthem along with the organist. I love this anthem, Cut 40.

just a huge roar, and the rally towels are going, and the place was amped up, and the Devils won the game in the series. And just the timing of those two together, maybe it's just me, maybe I'm just showing my bias because it's my team or whatever, but come on. You don't have to even like hockey. That is fantastic for the anthem. At least in my book, it's top tier, top echelon. It's why I brought Arlette into this conversation. Now, I'm going to detour to the unfortunate examples. I won't go through too many of them, but there are two that simply cannot be missed. And I say this with the humility. I'll say it again. I'll reiterate it. I can carry a tune generally within a limited range. It is a very hard song to sing given the range. But if you're going to perform an anthem and agree to do that, you kind of have to be ready for it. Like when I was invited to throw out a first pitch at a major league game in Atlanta, Braves very kindly invited me because of the connection with their radio station and our great affiliate down in Atlanta, Extra. I practiced like crazy to not bounce that pitch. A lot of you who've been listening for years remember that whole thing, the buildup to it, the stress, then the triumph of the strike that was thrown. Just going to brag a little bit. But anyway, I digress. I practiced, this is the point. I wonder if these people did. So let's go back and recall. You might have seen this before. This was the NBA All-Star Game, 2020. Fergie, the musical artist, tried some kind of a jazzy rend. I don't even know what to call it, but she tried the version of the anthem that you're about to hear, some of it. And, you be the judge. Cut 38.

0: Yeah.
1: So, I mean, she practiced. That, I think, is how she wanted it to go. It's not my cup of tea. But you can hear the chops. She can sing. Right? She's got pipes. But whatever that was, the breathy, it's and it's very long. So you could hear the edits there, the cuts. I mean, we don't have all day here. So that was polarizing at the time. But nothing holds a candle to this meltdown. Happens to be another NBA game. All the way back in 1993, it was the Bulls and the Nets. I think this was at the Meadowlands in New Jersey. Carl Lewis was invited to sing the national anthem. And this is a compilation of the train wreck that ensued, including him just kind of almost bargaining with the crowd as they groaned over the microphone. Cut 36.
2: Here we go.

0: And the Rockets, red flag. I'll make up for it now. For the land of the free.
1: There's concern in the crowd. There's a buzz. There's laughter. Oh, Carl, that was a moment. And at the time, SportsCenter on ESPN covered it. They played a little montage as well. The anchor of SportsCenter that evening was Charlie Steiner, who could not keep it together. He was laughing so hard and had such a good line in Cut 37.
2: Written by Francis Scott, off key. Those were last night's lowlights. They're last night's highlights.
1: Francis Scott, off key. That is brilliant. Might have been the next day's SportsCenter, by the way. But I rarely have lost it so hard on the air that I can't pull it back together. It's actually like sort of a bit of a nightmare, but you can't blame him for that one. I like when he can't hit the note, Carl Lewis, and he goes, uh-oh, I'll make up for it now. Narrator, he would not. But I want to return to the positive, to the solid, to the spectacular, and get to what I was talking about earlier, is arguably the most famous, best, I don't know, you can describe it with whatever superlative you want, performance of our national anthem ever. Let's do that reveal and listen back to it in its entirety together coming up.
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8: I'm Gianna Gelosi with your Fox True Crime Minute. New details emerge in a 24-year-old murder case that has gone cold until this year. Back in 2002, Frank Weiss from Plano, Texas, was found dead near Lake Louisville. Last month, 55-year-old Lisa Honrud was arrested for his murder. She was his wife at the time of his death. Court documents say Weiss was shot with a .38-caliber firearm, and his body was found wrapped in plastic bags, tied up with rope, and weighted down with sandbags duct-taped to his legs.
7: Did you know that every year, 11 to 12
8: to dinner 2 days before his body was found, and it was the last time he was seen alive. Detectives learned that Weiss had asked for an annulment, and Honrud signed it. In the days after his disappearance, detectives say Honrud told Weiss's daughter he'd gone to Cancun but didn't want to be bothered. Investigators say the case was finally cracked thanks to new information from a key witness, alongside advances in technology and investigative techniques. 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I'm Gianna Gelosi with your Fox True Crime Minute.
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0: extended home stretch here on the Guy Benson Show. We're talking
1: feel different.
0: National
1: different.
0: Anthem renditions, and we've run through a few highlights and lowlights.
1: A message from
0: NHTSA
1: and
0: the Ad Council.
2: I taught for 20 years.
0: To
2: until
0: the
2: I started
0: anthem in question that
1: eventually,
0: began the whole segment.
1: Getting his early Alzheimer's diagnosis was hard.
0: And that popped into
1: but
0: my head
1: to
0: even do all of this because of the aforementioned
1: together.
0: Online
2: I can't imagine
0: debate.
2: Going through
0: some
2: this
0: of you may have
2: him.
0: Already guessed.
3: If you or your family are noticing
0: because when you
3: changes,
0: think of
3: it could be Alzheimer's. Talk about seeing a doctor together.
0: Performance of our anthem. And by the way, I like a lot of simple renditions.
3: A message from the Alzheimer's Association and the Ad Council.
0: And band renditions with horns and all of that.
4: Getting them to listen
0: different ways that I enjoy our national anthem.
4: So here's some drama
0: but
4: you can
0: in terms
4: share with
0: of the
4: kid.
0: Whole spectacle,
4: dude,
0: I'm not
4: did
0: sure
4: you hear about
0: there's
4: and Jake?
0: Anything
4: no,
0: better
4: but did you hear that
0: than what you're about to
4: irreversible
0: hear.
4: Lung damage and nicotine affects
0: and
4: brain development?
0: Another caveat, another warning.
4: I you hope don't need to gossip if you want to have an open
0: for
4: conversation
0: a full
4: about
0: 2 minutes,
4: vaping.
0: Because
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0: version
4: kids,
0: of the anthem,
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5: How serious is youth vaping?
0: The
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0: singular,
5: lung damage serious.
0: The diva
5: 1 in 10
0: herself,
5: kids vape
0: Whitney
5: serious.
0: Houston,
5: which warrants a serious conversation from a serious parental
0: Super Bowl,
5: figure like yourself.
0: The
5: not
0: first
5: the seriously
0: Gulf
5: know-it-all
0: had just
5: sports
0: broken
5: dad,
0: out.
5: Or the seriously
0: there was a
5: smart
0: rally
5: podcaster.
0: Around the flag.
5: It requires a serious conversation that is best
0: and
5: had by
0: national
5: you.
0: Purpose at the
5: no,
0: time.
5: Seriously.
0: She came
5: the best
0: out
5: person
0: there
5: to talk to your child about vaping
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0: And a voice like none
5: brought
0: other.
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2: Perfect.
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2: Beating in rhythm
4: drums,
2: to the world you've created.
4: The cymbal crashes.
2: But every time you drive after
4: minutes,
2: drinking, the music gets drowned out.
4: A thing
2: out.
4: Of beauty. Now, if I missed one,
2: your life
4: really
2: sounds
4: good
2: pretty great.
4: Or really
2: don't
4: bad.
2: Don't let a buzz ruin it.
4: There's
2: buzz
4: a way that you can get
2: in
4: touch.
2: Driving. Don't
4: GBS
2: drive buzz.
4: At fox.com. You know that we do
5: retirement
4: mailbag
5: can be scary,
4: segments from
5: but
4: time
5: only
4: to time.
5: If you're not prepared.
4: In fact, we'll probably try
5: That's
4: to do one when Christine is back if she ever
5: this
4: gets back
5: retirement.
4: From her a Mexican vacation.
5: Because unless you've
4: she and I
5: already
4: were texting
5: retired,
4: last night.
5: You're in pre-retirement.
4: She is indeed south
5: and
4: of the border.
5: You still have time to plan.
4: She seemed to be
5: Learn
4: enjoying
5: about
4: herself,
5: retirement
4: I'll put
5: savings
4: it that
5: options,
4: way.
5: Potential
4: so, yeah,
5: tax
4: send us an email
5: and how you can build
4: a file or whatever. 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
5: for free resources to help you customize your action plan.
4: Some attention.
5: Feel the retirement fear.
4: Some love,
5: disappear.
4: Maybe a laugh.
5: Brought to you by AARP and
4: but
5: the Ad
4: I enjoyed
5: Council.
4: This. I actually
6: Alzheimer's
4: had this plan for a while. Thank you for indulging
6: me.
4: Perhaps you thought it was a bit much, but
6: together.
4: Nah, I don't think
6: talk
4: so.
6: Talk to your family about seeing
4: Admit
6: a doctor.
4: It,
6: go
4: you
6: to
4: got goosebumps at least once.
6: Time to
4: I got them probably three
6: the
4: times
6: Association
4: here
6: and the Ad Council.
4: Over the course of these
7: Bikers
4: two segments.
7: Bikers Against Child Abuse, BACA,
4: it's
7: exists
4: okay.
7: with the
4: it's
7: intent
4: okay
7: to create
4: that way
7: a safer environment for abused children. We exist as a body of bikers to empower children to not feel afraid of the world in which they live. We stand ready to lend support
4: like
7: to our wounded friends by involving them with an established, united organization. We work in conjunction with local
4: and
7: state officials who are
4: so
7: already in place to protect children.
4: As
7: we desire to send
4: really,
7: a clear message
4: really
7: to all
4: did.
7: Involved with the abused child
4: and
7: that,
4: that
7: this child
4: I'm
7: is part of our organization
4: and, Coast,
7: and that we are prepared to lend our physical and emotional support to them by affiliation
4: willing,
7: and our physical presence. We stand at the ready to shield these children from further abuse. We do not condone the use of violence or physical force in any manner. However, if circumstances arise
4: night.
7: Such that we are
4: if
7: the only
4: are
7: obstacle preventing a child from further abuse,
4: let's dig
7: we
4: in.
7: Stand ready to be that obstacle. If you'd like to know more about BACA, please
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0: Another day in the Tyler Robinson hearing. I'm Ted Lindner, Fox News. An edited video interview with the former roommate and romantic partner of the man accused of murdering Charlie Kirk was played for a judge in Utah Thursday as part of the suspect's preliminary hearing. Fox's Jessica Rosenthal with more.
1: In the partially redacted video, Lance Twigg says he and Tyler Robinson were in the same friend group and became roommates before dating. Twigg said before the shooting, Robinson had told him he wanted to engrave bullets for a hunting trip and borrowed a tool from Twigg's in order to do that. But Twigg testified that after the shooting,
9: I just asked him in person if what he said was true the night before, and he said it was. I started crying a little bit and said he wishes he hadn't done it.
1: He says Robinson would sometimes talk about politics, but that he'd never heard Robinson mention Charlie Kirk. After the judge watched the video, another investigator read from the text messages Robinson had sent Twigg's telling him about the shooting. Jessica Rosenthal, Fox News.
0: The U.S. launching back-to-back strikes this week in response to Iran firing on ships in the Strait of Hormuz. U.S. forces hit approximately 90 Iranian targets. Tehran responding by firing on American allies across the region. Fox's Mike Tobin with more.
12: Iran has been firing at its neighbors for the first time in this round of fighting. Hostile aircraft have entered Jordanian airspace. The Jordanians say they shot down some 8 missiles. U.S. embassy staff there was ordered to shelter in place. No injuries. The U.S. hit multiple targets, including bridges on rail lines that the U.S. says were used by Iran to transport weapons. Those were hit. U.S. Central Command says some 90 different targets were taken out in Iran last night. 80 were hit the night before. Now, Iranian state media reported explosions in southern port cities. Explosions in Bashir, home to that massive nuclear power plant complex. The U.S. says the targets were on the coast. The power plant was not hit.
0: President Trump now says he doesn't know if the U.S. will be able to reach a deal with Iran. 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
0: Democratic nominee Graham Plattner dropping out of the Maine Senate race after new rape allegations, leaving it unclear who will be the new Democratic nominee.
19: Now about 600 Democratic delegates are going to pick the party's new Senate nominee, not the voters. It's something Graham Plattner and his supporters aren't happy about.
20: This is exactly the kind of political system that everyone voted against on June 9th. And for that reason, we need to be assured that it is going to be open and democratic as we move forward.
19: This morning, our cameras were rolling outside of Plattner's house as he was spotted there grabbing a bucket. I don't know what was in it. Plattner did not apologize, though, for serious allegations against him, including rape, and says the Democratic establishment just wanted him out.
0: It's Fox's Alexis McAdams. A federal planning commission has given preliminary approval to the massive 250-foot triumphal arch proposed by President Trump.
21: The National Capital Planning Commission agreed to give preliminary approval to plans for a 250-foot triumphal arch near Arlington National Cemetery. Ahead of the vote, dozens of residents voiced opposition to the project, arguing the arch would block views from the cemetery and ruin the D.C. skyline. Final approval could come as soon as September when the commission next meet, but members say they still want information on the arch's violation of the city's height law, restricting how tall structures can be. Administration attorneys have argued the law does not apply to federal buildings. At the White House, Jared Halpern, Fox News.
0: And it's official. Palm Beach International Airport's got a new name. It's now Donald J. Trump International Airport. The rebrand's been linked to the president's deep ties to the area, including his repeated presence at the airport and his Mar-a-Lago estate located a few miles away. However, the three-letter airport code that passengers most often see, which is currently PBI, will not change to DJT until mid-August, August 18th. I'm Ted Lindner. This is Fox News.
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25: And good evening to you, and man, we got a lot of news to talk about. By the way, Gary and Eric, they do return Sunday night, Monday morning. The phone number does remain 866-90-RED-EYE. 866-907-3339. I've got my text line open that I use for my local show in Nashville, Tennessee. So if you can't call in, you can text in 615-737-9986. There's a lot of news out there today, and I want to try to just get to as much as I can. And I feel like it's been a great week of shows. I do appreciate all the calls that I've received. And again, looking forward to Gary and Eric returning on Sunday night. A couple of the headlines, though, that we've got, of course, the latest on Iran that is back in the news in a big time way. So we'll be going over that as the evening continues to unfold, including this headline. Israel shared intelligence with the U.S. of an Iranian plot to assassinate Donald Trump. I got into a fascinating conversation with somebody about just this story that I'm going to talk about as, again, the program continues. There is a couple of stories that I do want to get to, just purely politics. There's also a great story I'm going to share with you here in a little bit about J.D. Vance and his run for the presidency and how that relates to Marco Rubio's big decision as to whether or not he will be running for the presidency as well. Again, just a lot to talk about here on Red Eye Radio. Are the mainstream Democrats about to lose even more seats to the socialists? Harry Enten over at CNN said something really interesting. He says that the current movement from the Democrat Party over to socialism and communism, which is clearly what is happening, it could be the Democrats' version of the Tea Party movement and what that was to the Republicans. But check this out. We already know that we've seen a handful of elections, for example, in New York, where we saw a guy named Chris Rabb, a Democrat socialist. I think this was in Pennsylvania. Yes, he won an open seat in Pennsylvania. In New York, the socialists have won a handful of seats there in New York in these primary elections. So you're seeing the socialists and the communists begin to take over the Democrat Party and, you know, the old guard of the Democrat Party. They are terrified because these, you know, effectively and essentially these young upstart socialists and communists are taking over their party. Harry Enten at CNN says, yeah, and this is not over yet.
26: In fact, it's likely to get even worse. So if you look at the Cauchy prediction market and the chance that six House Democrats go down to defeat, lose their primary in 2026, this number has consistently over the last week or so been hovering 80-90%. And when we talk about history books, the history books, right? If in fact six House Democrats went down to defeat in 2026, it would be by far, it would be the largest number, be the largest number in a post-redistricting cycle for Democrats. And get this, over 50 years.
25: Yeah. I mean, here's the deal. You know, the people that Democrats seem to be electing are running on a hatred of America, or at the very least, because I know hatred is a strong word, but at the very least, you could say an abandonment of American values. You know, President Trump earlier this week was asked about what is going on with these Democrats in America as their party gives way to socialism and communism. And I really like what the president said.
2: Look, I want to get the word out because what's forming is a communism in the country. And communism's easy to sell. Mm-hmm. I would be the greatest communist in history. I'd be right up there with Lenin. I'd be as good as anybody. You've got free rent for the rest of your life. What they don't say is that you'll be living in squalor in 12 months. You've got a free house. Would anybody like to have a free house? We'll take it away from somebody. We'll give it to you. You'll have murders all over the place. Communism's a disaster. It's been proven to be for thousands of years under different names. But
25: yeah,
2: same
25: I mean,
2: thing.
25: Look, all you got to do, look at Venezuela. They've got a ton of crime, including murders because of the corruption, the terrible economy. You've got the drug lords, as President Trump said. You got a bunch of people living in squalor as well, because that is what communism, that is what socialism ultimately brings.
2: I think this country, with this thing that's going around, is in more danger than it was during World War One, World War Two. If you talk about September 11th, if you talk about Pearl Harbor.
25: So that's really interesting what he said. What President Trump said basically is that right now here in America, we are in more danger than we saw during World War One, World War Two. He did invoke September 11th as well. Here's what he means by that, or at least my impression. During those times, we were attacked from the outside. Now, America is being attacked from the inside, from the Democrat Party and from the socialists that they are slowly but surely beginning to support. And so these are people that are either, you know, and you know this, these are people that are either immigrants coming into our country and want to change it, or they're first generation American born who want us to become what they or their family fled. And it makes no sense. Ilhan Omar is the perfect example. Now, Newt Gingrich, who has absolutely seen it all, says that this collapse of the Democrat Party is clearly a sight to behold.
4: You're watching the collapse of the oldest political party in the world. Nobody who has common sense has the courage to stand up to people who are objectively crazy. I mean, it's not like they have the wrong ideas or the wrong ideology. They live on a planet that doesn't exist.
25: Now, Newt is right. He's talking about wrong-headed ideas and living on a completely different planet, and he's right. I mean, he's referring to all of those 80-20 issues. Open borders, abolishing the police, taxpayers paying for trans surgeries for kids, men's and women's bathroom and sports and all that. And so, you know, these are at least 80-20 issues. And you have all of these Democrats who are just giving their party away. I mean, who could forget all of those socialists, Democrats, communists, whatever you want to call them, outside of the home of Hakeem Jeffries, chanting, "You're next." And now you've got people like Cory Booker and Elizabeth Warren and others who, you know, initially they were a little nervous and a little not sure about all of this. But now what they're saying is, oh, you know, the Democrat Party, you know, we're an open tent. We're the open tent party. And they're allowing their party, as Newt Gingrich just said, they're allowing their party to be taken over by these socialists, by these communists. So let's just say that you get all of these socialists. Try to play this out, right? So let's just say that you've got all of these socialists into the House of Representatives, maybe even the Senate. We'll see what happens with Tallarico. But the dynamic is going to be insane because you're going to have a battle between the socialists and the mainstream Democrats. And so if the Democrats have the majority, it'll be war amongst the Democrats and the socialists or the communists. And the Republicans, you know, they're just going to have to sit back and I suppose watch all of this unfold. But if the Democrats end up losing more seats, what happens to their party? And I think just as equally as important is what's going to happen to the Republican Party. What's going to happen to the conservatives? Will it inspire more Republicans to say, oh, Lord, these folks are nuts? And even though, you know, some Republicans could say, even though I'm angry with the Republicans for not passing the Save America Act, even though I'm angry with Donald Trump because of the war in Iran and not putting America first and all of these other things that are the accusations of some in the Republican Party, that's nothing compared to what these Democrat socialist communists are going to bring to the table and what they're capable of. So my question would be this. If we see in the midterm elections all of these Democrats suddenly taking power, these socialists, these communists, taking power, will that motivate you to go to the polls and go vote for whoever it is on the Republican side in 2028 or in the midterm elections? If we're seeing all of these Democrats, Democrat socialists or the communists, and they have won these seats in the primary, and ultimately then you know that they're going to be winning in the general election. And there's just, you know, there's some districts that are so left-leaning that whoever wins the primary is going to win the general. And so, you know, heading into the House of Representatives in 2028, we already know that we do have a handful of these communists that are going in, you know, the little Mamdanis. And so you see that happening on the Republican side and you think, okay, I've got to do whatever I can to ensure that we have enough power in the House of Representatives to try to hold that insanity back. So I guess what I'm saying is, if you see all of this insanity going on within the Democrat Socialist Communist Party, will that inspire you to support conservatism and the Republicans in the midterms and in 2028? Because these people are crazy. These people are capable of destroying America. These people, they don't just disagree with, you know, the tenets of what makes America great, you know, capitalism and so on. But they literally hate America, in my opinion. Because you don't try to completely change something that you don't hate. And that's what they're trying to do. You know, one of the things that I did, I played that audio of Donald Trump just a few minutes ago saying that our country has never been in this much danger in recent memory. Because during the wars, we were being attacked from the outside. These days, we are being attacked from within. And I've got some receipts. There's a video that's floating around. It is the attitude of the leaders of the Democrat Socialists of America.
5: And, you know, we have a unique responsibility to act from the heart of empire, the belly of the beast. The most important thing that we can do is take that empire down from within.
6: Our role ultimately is to facilitate our own empire's failure in ways that we can, ultimately to overthrow our own empire.
7: U.S. imperialism is not a thing that can be reformed away. It has to be overthrown through revolutionary struggle.
8: And to build a mass movement that can use the leverage of workers to hit the kill switch on American imperialism here within the American empire.
25: So in order of appearance, Francis Gill is part of the DSA leadership in Los Angeles, Democrat Socialists of America. Amy Wilhelm out of Seattle, part of their national political committee. You've got Hazel Williams out of their San Francisco chapter, and Sarah Milner has been a longtime member of the movement in Portland, Oregon. So you've got these four that are from failing cities run by Democrats, and now they want to make it even worse. And one of the things, and maybe you noticed it, maybe you didn't, I certainly did, is that they're all basically saying that they want to take down America, calling America the empire. And I noticed the constant use of the word empire in describing America. with such a negative connotation. And so they're basically going with the idea that our great country is ruling with an iron fist and taking away everyone's freedoms, and that we are a militarized government who uses the military to limit freedoms, including freedom of speech. Now, clearly, nothing could be further from the truth. We want more freedoms, not less. But honestly, you know, with these people, I would say that you have to consider the source, right? I've got a lot more on this and a number of other things to talk about with you. The phone number, 866-90-RED-EYE, 866-907-3339. The dangers of the Democrat socialists. What are they capable of? That and a whole lot more. Text in if you can't. Call in, 615-737-9986. 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
14: 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If you'd like to know more about BACA, please visit our website at bacaworld.org
10: or call 1-866-71-ABUSE.
15: Hey folks, it's Joe, and you have heard me talk several times about my time in the classroom here in Lafayette Parish being a teacher, and throughout those years had come across students who had been experiencing or had experienced homelessness. And I'm here with David Owens of Gifting Grace Project to talk a little bit about the work they do assisting kids in Lafayette who are experiencing the same thing.
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Always appreciate the opportunity to fill in here on Red Eye Radio. Gary and Eric, they return Sunday night, Monday morning. By the way, I host a morning show in Nashville, Tennessee, Super Talk 99.7 WTN. It's 5 to 9 Central in the morning, 6 to 10 Eastern. And you can find that show on Facebook and YouTube. We have cameras in the studio, the whole thing. So if you want to check it out, feel free anytime. Now, talking about the dangers of the socialists or the communists in the Democrat Party and taking over America. I want to, if you want to text in 615-737-9986. And a guy texted in, and I want to see if I can, clearly I've triggered this guy because he sent me, I believe it's 8 or 9 text messages in a matter of 7 or 8 minutes in the midst of a monologue. Here's one of the things that he said, though. This is Jeremiah out of the great state of Tennessee. He says, I wonder why I never hear how much Republicans hate America. Maybe the Democrats are smart enough to know we are all Americans and we all love America, but have different ways to get to a better America. But we all believe that we have the right way. Okay, so I want to just cover that one point. And then it's clear Jeremiah doesn't like me, which is fine, whatever, dude. But here's what I would say to that. The reason, Jeremiah, that you never hear that Republicans hate America is because Republicans don't hate America. I mean, that's part of our identity. We love America and we don't want it attacked and we don't want it to change. We want it to be better. We always strive to be better. But we don't have the core principle that America needs to change like what the Democrats and the socialists and the communists feel, because that's one of their core tenets, that America needs to change, that America is evil in its foreign policy, that, you know, America has way too many guns out there and America needs to welcome illegal immigration and capitalism is bad. That is how the communists on the left feel. And Americans on the right, while we understand that we can always be better, we cherish the Second Amendment because we understand how important it is to be able to protect our family. And we need to be able to protect ourselves from an oppressive government. We also know that capitalism is a far, far better way to create wealth in this country. Far better than socialism or communism. We understand the importance.

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1: 866-90-RED-EYE, I should say, is the phone number. 866-907-3339. A little discombobulated. I'm reading this story, and it's really interesting about how Israel has been telling President Trump that the Iranians are looking to assassinate our president. Now, obviously, number one, that is not a surprise. And number two, I think that the Iranians would want to do that because in their opinion, and I suppose it's true, we have taken out many of their leaders. And so they feel like that would be their form of retaliation. But I got to tell you that Israel, there's a lot of people that will say, and I'm just going to throw it out there because there's a lot of people, certainly more than we've had in the last several years, where they may have been supportive of our relationship with Israel, and now not so much. And so that's one of the big discussions that has been going on within the Republican Party is where Israel fits into the war in Iran and so forth. But listen to this headline. Israel shares intelligence warning Iran plotted new assassination attempt against President Trump. Now, there's some people that will say, well, all Israel is trying to do is fan the flames of war because they want to keep seeing the war continue with more bombs against Iran, because ultimately Israel wants Iran completely destroyed and that memorandum of understanding doesn't do the trick, right? So they'll say that Israel is either making it up, taking things out of context. They want to continue the war. That's what people will say, and not taking Israel's intelligence very seriously. So there is that part of the story. But here's what Fox News reports. Israel recently shared intelligence with the United States indicating that Iran had developed a fresh plan to assassinate President Donald Trump, according to a Wall Street Journal report Thursday, citing people familiar with the matter. Now, what's interesting is that President Trump has been talking about this. Last night, I played you this audio as well, and I'm going to replay it this morning, where the president is talking about how the Iranians want to take him out.
2: Everything's gone. Their leaders are gone. They had leaders, they're gone. And they had another set of leaders, they're gone. Now they have another set of leaders, they may be gone. Who knows? And you know what? I may be gone too, because I'm their number one target. It's out all over the place. I'm their number one because they're scum. That's the way they act. And that's the way they've done it for 47 years.
1: Yeah. I mean, listen, I didn't need the Wall Street Journal to tell me that. I mean, obviously the Iranians have been gunning literally for President Trump for a long time now. And I can't remember the guy's name, but Trump took out Qasem Soleimani. That's who it is, way back in 2020. So they've had it out for Donald Trump since then. And the president has been talking about Iran and nuclear weapons and how they are evil for years. And so it's not really, at least to me, a breaking news story, except that this is now reports of a fresh plan to take out our president. The plan from Israel reported to the president of Iran's plans to take out our president. The intelligence would mark an escalation in the longstanding threats against Donald Trump, who Iran has repeatedly vowed to retaliate against over the 2020 U.S. strike that killed Islamic Revolutionary Guard Corps General Qasem Soleimani. The White House referred Fox News Digital to Donald Trump's remarks Wednesday when asked about the report, and I just played that for you. One of the other things, and this is another audio bite from Donald Trump talking about Iran wanting to take him out and the cancer that they are.
2: I think this morning I'm on every single one of their lists, and so far I guess I've been a little bit lucky, but that maybe doesn't last very long, because that's the way it goes. But we have great people, but these are evil, sick people, and we have to rid their cancer. And you know what you do? You got to cut out cancer early, and that's the way I feel.
1: I mean, I think that's the way, you know, a lot of us feel. Now, and I'm certainly not standing up for Iran, But you know how many of their Islamic Revolutionary Corps members that we've taken out? A lot. And so they want to take us out. And they want to take out, obviously, Donald Trump. And here's the deal. Sometimes you got to fight fire with fire. If this is what they want to do to our president, then our president has to do what he has been doing to Iran, which is why, as I talked about this last night, I believe that the opportunity for debate on this whole situation regarding the war in Iran, there's obviously always room for debate. But I think that at this point, the president only has one option left, and that is to try to use military action. We could talk about this all day long, and I'm sure that we are. We're going to continue for as long as this goes on. But, you know, a lot of folks will say, well, President Trump, he needs to negotiate more. I don't know what point there is to continue to negotiate with a country that, you know, they feel like Israel doesn't have a right to exist. But I also believe that they believe that America does not have a right to exist. So any conversations regarding negotiations, it's just you're dealing with a country that lies just because they want to and because they can. And they'll negotiate, and they know darn right well, and we know, that they're simply not going to live up to whatever they, and I'm going to put this in air quotes, whatever they agree to in said negotiations. So diplomacy, I think, is over at this point. At least I hope so. One of the things that Donald Trump said is that, you know, the bombing will continue. But at the same time, he is willing to continue to have a conversation. But diplomacy, simply put, is not working. Anyway, Fox News Digital reaching out to Israel's embassy in Washington and Iran's mission to the United Nations for comment regarding the Wall Street Journal's report that the Iranians have now fresh plans to take out Donald Trump. The Journal, and this is from Fox News, the Journal reported the intelligence surfaced as President Trump and Israeli Prime Minister Benjamin Netanyahu have spoken in recent weeks over how to proceed after last month's conflict with Iran. And of course, as you know, our two countries have not exactly seen eye to eye on Lebanon. Netanyahu has advocated for continuing military pressure on Tehran, while Donald Trump has sought to preserve a fragile ceasefire after U.S. strikes on Iranian nuclear sites. So again, to play devil's advocate, number one, it does not surprise me in the least that the Iranians want to try to take out Donald Trump. That is something that is, you know, basically every day. But also, is Israel trying to fan the flames of war because they want to continue militarily where Donald Trump was trying to go for more of a diplomacy kind of tactic? And I think for the president, I'm not denying, you know, Israel's intelligence. I really don't know what their motives are. I am very pro-Israel, but I do also have to acknowledge that there are a lot of people who are saying that Israel is just trying to manipulate the president to get him to continue military action. Donald Trump and Benjamin Netanyahu, Fox News, says they spoke on Thursday, today or yesterday, and agreed to continue coordination between the two countries, according to a statement from Netanyahu's office, which said Donald Trump also updated the Israeli leader on recent U.S. activity in the Gulf. And of course, one of the things that was going on in Iran is that they've had this, I don't know, it was like days where they had the funeral for Supreme Leader Ali Khamenei. And when they were burying him for days on end, apparently, chanted for Donald Trump's death and displayed a banner that said, "We will kill Trump," according to the Wall Street Journal. And of course, again, the assassination of Donald Trump is something that we've had to deal with in this country for, I mean, obviously, there's a lot of hatred towards the president, And we know that there have been a couple of assassination attempts against the president here, and that is obviously more than likely to continue from threats in our country and, of course, abroad as well. Then we, of course, can talk about all of the people that have come into our country and are here via, you know, visa or just coming across our southern border, and they are in here. And who knows? I mean, this has been talked about a lot. Who knows whether it is Iran, whether it is, you know, some bad guys from Venezuela or wherever that want to take out our president. And they were able to come across our southern border during the Biden administration, and they are simply put lying in wait. So I think the president is well aware of those threats. So that is one of the big stories that I am following for you this morning. The phone number is 866-90-RED-EYE, 866-907-3339. Text in if you can. Call in 615-737-9986. Got a lot more straight ahead.
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1: 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Paul is calling in from Los Angeles, listening to KABC. Hey, Paul, how are you?
18: Well, I'm worked up. Not very good right now because, you know, first of all, the president takes an oath of office. And that office tells us that he has to protect us from the enemies from without. We're in Iran right now. And, you know, this goes back, you know, a more eloquent voice in the past for people that don't understand history at all. I'm limited. I do understand. But Joe McCarthy, a more eloquent voice than Joe McCarthy was Whitaker Chambers, William F. Buckley Jr., and these people, the evils of what we're seeing right now. What you know, as bad as J. Edgar Hoover is, what would President Kennedy do if we had communists running for office right now? What would J. Edgar Hoover and the FBI? They need to be arrested. Because the First Amendment does not cover overthrowing the country. And the president's oath of office tells me that these individuals who are voicing the overthrow of our country need to be arrested now. Many of them. And this Neville Roy Singham over in China, there needs to be some way of a covert operation, of a good covert operation to do what we did to Osama bin Laden and get rid of him. And George Soros, too. I mean, we are in absolute... There's no negotiating with somebody. If this was a neo-Nazi organization, we had the Bund here.
1: Paul, I can tell you're worked up. I can tell you're worked up. Number one, thanks for calling. Number two, I abhor everything that the Democrat Socialists stand for. I don't know what crimes they have actually committed, but if there is a crime that they have committed, I am all for them or anyone facing charges and facing consequences. Remember, Paul, though, one of the tenets of the current state of the Democrat Party is that they want to abolish all of the prisons. And so when you say arrest all the Democrats, I disagree with them. I don't think that they need to be arrested for just having political opinions that are different from mine, but they are so vastly different. And the thing that I would say, Paul, and I appreciate the call, is that I don't know if there's ever been a time where you have such a difference between the two political parties, where the conservatives, clearly we have some differences within our party and within our movement, but it's nothing like where the Democrats are. And so you look at what the Republicans stand for, you look at what the Democrats stand for, it is truly a massive, massive divide heading into the midterm elections, and I appreciate the call. Mike is in New Hampshire on Red Eye Radio. Mike, how are you?
19: Good, how are you?
1: I'm good. Go ahead, sir.
19: All right. I was just saying we can't afford to send troops in. Earlier this spring, Russia, China, North Korea, and Iran all signed a pact, an agreement to help each other. And with that, Iran didn't have shoulder fire missiles. That had to come from one of those other countries, probably right. Russia. So to send troops in, this would be another long war like Vietnam, and then we'd have to get out and they'd overthrow it anyway.
1: All right, Mike, thank you very much for the call. I appreciate it. Not enough time to respond now, but I do have the latest on the war in Iran and a whole lot more straight ahead. Coming up next, Dan Mandis here on Red Eye Radio.
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0: Assassination plot uncovered. I'm Sue Guzman, Fox News. Israeli intelligence officials reportedly warning the U.S. that Iran has devised a new plot to assassinate President Trump. That's according to the Wall Street Journal. Iran has repeatedly vowed to retaliate following the 2020 U.S. strike that killed IRGC General Qasem Soleimani. President Trump says despite the back-and-forth strikes with Iran, Tehran has reached out to continue negotiations.
2: The president told reporters yesterday, for now, the ceasefire with Iran is dead, but that the regime called him to try to make a deal. He's just not sure yet if they are worthy of making a deal with. CENTCOM reports U.S. forces hit about 90 Iranian military targets, including their air defense systems, their coastal surveillance assets, their missile and drone storage sites, and also their naval capabilities and military logistics, the infrastructure along Iran's coastline. Now, this all follows another set of strikes on Tuesday. The U.S. is responding to Iran continuing to strike ships trying to transit the Strait of Hormuz.
0: Fox's Aisha Hasni. The preliminary hearings against Charlie Kirk's accused killer continue. The judge hearing testimony Thursday from Robinson's former roommate.
4: Judge Tony Graff allowed portions of the investigative interview with Lance Twiggs to be played in court. Twiggs told prosecutors after the shooting, Tyler Robinson cried and said he wished he hadn't done it. That while he'd previously heard Robinson talk about politics.
5: I personally had never heard him talk about Charlie Kirk before specifically.
4: State Bureau investigative agent Brian Davis then read text messages out loud purportedly from Robinson to Twiggs, telling him about the shooting.
6: Lance responds, he says, what? And then he says, you're joking, right? And then Tyler says, I tried to delete that.
4: Twiggs said Robinson used one of his tools to engrave bullets, but at the time said they would be used on a hunting trip. Jessica Rosenthal, Fox News.
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0: Questions continue to swirl around the health of Kentucky U.S. Senator Mitch McConnell. The latest from Fox's Kevin Cork.
36: President Trump couldn't really offer up an update when he was asked about it aboard Air Force One.
37: I have no idea how he's doing.
36: Amid calls for McConnell to publicly address his health and ability to serve, Senate Republican leaders say they've held lengthy and substantive conversations with him about Senate business. But for now, Democrats, of course, waiting for Plattner's official exit. We'll all be watching. And Republicans insisting McConnell is still engaged behind the scenes as we all await an in-person update.
0: McConnell's office still has not confirmed why he is hospitalized and whether or not he's planning to return to the Senate. Prosecutors in Ohio charging 8 men with terrorism and attempted murder charges for their roles in a foiled attack during the UFC fight at the White House last month. Fox's Jared Halpern reports.
38: The 8 men were indicted in Ohio in 2 separate conspiracies to provide material support to terrorists and to murder a federal government official. All the defendants are accused of helping plot a drone and sniper attack at the White House during last month's UFC event. Federal investigators say the plan began in May. Law enforcement officials learned of the threat on June 10th, just days before the UFC event. One suspect says the plot included flying explosive-laden drones into the event and then shooting at the crowd. 7 of the 8 suspects were arrested last month. The Justice Department says an 8th suspect, Chandler Skaggs of West Virginia, was charged this week. At the White House, Jared Halpern, Fox News.
0: A former Olympic canoe racer has pleaded not guilty to deliberately damaging the Lincoln Memorial reflecting pool. David Hearn, who competed in 3 Summer Olympics, entered that plea Thursday in D.C. Prosecutors allege that he forcibly removed a piece of the pool's lining. His attorney says that is a concocted narrative. I'm Sue Guzman.

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6: 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Getting a lot of great calls so far tonight. Also, a lot of great text messages as well. I'll be referring to those throughout the evening. I want to play this piece of audio. First of all, the latest on Iran is that we've been pummeling them for obviously the last couple of nights, which I've been documenting as those broadcasts wore on. And so this is something that clearly President Trump said that the ceasefire is over. However, he is still willing to talk to the Iranians. Now, clearly, and I've been playing you audio for the last week, where Donald Trump has been talking about his frustrations in dealing with the negotiations because they simply do not negotiate in good faith. And so the president is just tired of diplomacy. He's tired of talking. Now it is a time for action. And as you no doubt have known, especially you truckers out there, you truckers out there have most certainly noticed that the cost of diesel has gone up big time. And if you drive a SUV, if you drive a sedan, whatever, you have also noticed that the price of gasoline has gone up. Just to give you an example, I've got my gas station here in where I live in Nashville, and I'm loyal to this one gas station. It is right down the street from my house. I am very passionate about, you know, buying local and supporting my local community. So I like to go to this gas station. It also helps that they are consistently low, so in prices. But on Monday, their price of gas was, I think it was $3.09 a gallon. And now here we are on, Friday morning. It's now up to about $3.35, $3.40. So it went up a lot just in the last couple of days, obviously based on the fact that we are now, once again, engaged militarily with Iran. And of course, that is going to impact the Strait of Hormuz as well. I do want to play a piece of audio for you. There's so many different aspects to the war, right? We all remember, if you're a person of a certain age like me, you remember Iran, and they took our hostages way back in 1979. Jimmy Carter did everything that he could to try to get those hostages released. Ronald Reagan came in, and magically the hostages were released. But we all remember, of course, the gas lines as well, way back in the 70s, because gasoline was at a shortage at that time. There was a lot going on. So we have that. We have, as far as Iran goes, we also have all of the roadside bombs that were manufactured in Iran, We know that the Iranians have killed many, many Americans. And through the terrorism that they have funded across the Middle East, I mean, I could go on and on. Iran, clearly not our friend, the constant chance of death to America. Our ally in the Middle East, Israel. Iran feels like Israel has no right to exist. I mean, clearly, I don't need to spend an hour going through all of this. I feel like we all know. But here's the conundrum. The conundrum that we all face. If you are a let's just say if you're a conservative, because I know that if you're a Democrat, then you don't like anything that Donald Trump does, and that's fine. That is your right. But if you are a conservative, if you are a Republican and you like Donald Trump and generally speaking, you support Donald Trump, well, you've got to drive. And you know that the cost of gas, and if that goes up, then really that tends to fuel inflation as well. So gasoline goes up, then pretty much everything else goes up as well. And so on the one hand, you support President Trump. You may have voted for President Trump many times, but you're watching as your costs are going up as the president has engaged in this war in Iran. And so you may support President Trump. You may like President Trump. You may, generally speaking, like everything that the president has done, but you're torn with this situation with Iran because he did campaign on no new wars. And now here we are, and I know there's a lot of people that are going to say this is not a new war. I don't want to redo last night's topic of conversation. But the conundrum is this, is that you're paying more for gasoline, and as Gary and Eric will tell you, it's all about the cost of things. It's all about the price of things. It's all about the economy. As James Carville said many years ago, it's about the economy, stupid. So you can support Donald Trump, by and large, in a lot of the things that he's done. But the war in Iran, it just, number one, I don't see that this is going to end anytime soon. I don't think it's going to end by the midterm elections. It is going to impact the midterm elections. That's number one. Number two, you're stuck because you support Donald Trump, but you're really taking it in the shorts at the gas station. And inflation is going to go up. And so it's hard to be, you know, a Trump supporter when you see us engaged in this conflict in the Middle East, that honestly, while I do understand why the president saying the Iranians cannot have a nuclear weapon, totally agree with him on that. We just seem to be stuck in this place where we're not going to be able to get out of it. And so now the question is, what do we do now? I mean, I'm here to tell you, there's a lot of people who I speak to, conservatives, who want President Trump to simply declare victory. Iran will never have a nuclear weapon, and, you know, and we're going to get out of it. I mean, we're going to declare a victory and bolt. That's what a lot of Republicans want the president to do. And thereby, if we do that, then theoretically anyway, the Strait of Hormuz would be opened back up and the cost of gasoline would go back down. Again, that is theoretically speaking. But the only problem is we don't know what's going to happen with the Strait of Hormuz, and we don't know what Iran's going to do. There's a lot of people that say that Donald Trump is absolutely doing the right thing when it comes to Iran. But at the same time, the negative impact or the consequences, the ramifications are hitting us right in the wallet. And it really hurts. Especially you truck drivers having to fill up on diesel. I mean, I mentioned, and every time I mention the cost of gasoline here in Nashville when I do my morning show in the morning, I get hammered with people texting 615-737-9986 telling me the state of their local gas station and how much the cost of gas has gone up or has gone down. But I want to play this piece of audio for you. This is Scott Jennings. And he was on CNN, and they are debating where gasoline is right now. Listen.
0: As a reminder to everyone, when there are bombings of Iran, essentially we all pay more for gas because prices of gas and prices of oil go up, as they did today. And I think this is the conundrum that the president is in.
7: What's the price of gas today? You know,
0: it's the barrel went up to $78.
7: Okay. What's the price of a gallon of gas in the United States right now?
0: It's $4.30.
7: No, negative.
8: What was the highest price of gas under?
7: Biden?
8: Did you ever conduct a meeting about gas? Scott, that's actually not the question.
7: Gas is lower today than it was before he...
8: No, it's not.
6: So there are all kinds of insanity. So I did some quick Googling and some grokking and some chat GPTing. So here's what I came up with. Because the ladies on The View, the hecklers on The View, are trying to discount and discredit what Scott Jennings is trying to say. What Scott Jennings is trying to say is everybody's harping on the price of gas, including me, for the past 5 minutes, and I do understand that. But everybody's harping on the price of gas, but the reality is that when you look at, and this may be where Jennings was trying to go, when you look at the total average of a price of gas during the Biden administration, do you know what it was? $3.56. That was the total average price for a gallon of gas unleaded during the Biden administration was $3.56. Now, for the first 2 years, I'm going to discount Trump's first administration, but the first 2 years of Trump's second term, the average U.S. national price for a gallon of regular gasoline, regular unleaded during Donald Trump's second term, is $3.30 to $3.40 a gallon. And for the full year of 2025, that average was $3.10. And of course, now we know that it is higher. But the point that Jennings perhaps is trying to make, and it's not my job to try to, you know, defend what Scott Jennings is saying. I'm just trying to give some perspective because he is literally being heckled by all those ladies on The View. Not The View, whatever it is, Abby Phillips show. It might as well be The View. Anyway. But I think that says something. And let's also not forget that Joe Biden, during the Biden administration, there was a time when we had gas up towards $5, if I remember right, $5-6 a gallon, depending on where you lived. So, you know, for me, I see where Scott Jennings is going, but here's the other thing is that because they're trying to talk about the impact of the bombing on the on Iran and the correlating rise in gasoline prices, right? Which is exactly what happened. Over the last few days, we've started bombing again, thereby the cost of a gallon of gas is going to go up. And I do understand their point, but what Jennings is trying to say is, Let's broaden out a little bit. Let's zoom out a little bit and maybe take a more full picture of what is going on with gas. Because I think that what he is saying does make a lot of sense. But the reality is that you can't obfuscate or sort of dismiss or wave away the impact of what is going on our wallets. And the impact of the rising gas prices on overall inflation. I mean, unfortunately, that is just a fact. Now, to Donald Trump's point and to Scott Bessent's point and to Scott Jennings' point, you give Iran a nuclear weapon, you allow Iran to have a nuclear weapon, and then they can threaten the entire world, and then they can most certainly take over the Strait of Hormuz, then you're going to see gasoline prices really skyrocket. So there's that aspect to it as well. In other words, this is a nuanced conversation. This is a discussion where there's a lot of what ifs, and I will openly admit that. There's a lot of what ifs. What if Iran did get a nuclear weapon? What if they were really close to a nuclear weapon? What if they weren't really close to a nuclear weapon? You know, there's a lot of things that unfortunately we will never know. But I guess my question would be, if you're a Trump supporter and you're watching as we begin the bombing again, we've hit 170 different targets. as you're watching the cost of gas go up, and that will, of course, turn around to, in my opinion, more than likely higher costs for, you know, goods and services and so forth. Does that impact your support for Donald Trump overall? For me, I think the president's, I'm going to give you my official talk show host opinion. The president's heart is in the right place. I believe in what is doing, what he is doing. I understand what he's doing. I get it. Has he made some mistakes? Perhaps. Depends on who you ask. I'm no military expert. The military experts that I've spoken to have said, yeah, usually in all theaters of war, mistakes are made. But there's a lot of going back and forth within the conservative movement as to whether or not the president ultimately did do the right thing. 615-737-9986 is the text line. The phone number is 866-90-RED-EYE, 866-907-3130, I should say 907-3339. Now, coming up, a great article in the Daily Mail, and they're talking about J.D. Vance and what he is going to do regarding 2028. Details straight ahead on Red Eye Radio.
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6: Red Eye Radio, 86690 Red Eye. Mary is listening to us in Detroit on WJR. Hey, Mary, how are you?
20: I'm not doing so great because we have people in this country that are just talking horribly about our country, and it's sad. It truly is sad, but I'd like to read Article 4, Section 4 of the Constitution, which I think everybody should pick up a copy of the Constitution and read it. It says, the United States shall guarantee to every state in this union a republic form of government and shall protect each of them against invasion and on application of the legislator or the executive, to be the president, when the legislator cannot convene. Against domestic violence. Right here it says, you know, domestic violence, when they're protesting against federal government rules, they're causing treason. Their domestic violence is against federal law, which is treason. Well, and they're colluding with each other to destroy our Constitution. And right here it says that the Congress and the President are supposed to protect our republic form of government. I don't know how much clearer it can be.
6: Well, and Mary, you're right on a number of fronts. I mean, when you look back on the Biden administration, that is clearly what did not happen. That's number one. But, you know, number two, and
20: We have an invasion of people that want to destroy our country.
6: Well, we do, and that's a problem. Obviously, we saw that during the Biden administration, illegal immigration, and all of that. But what I would say, though, Mary, is that We've got a number of different problems as it relates to immigration. So we could talk about, and I don't know exactly what
20: part of I'm not talking about immigration. I'm not. Everybody tries to go off the wander off the path. It says
6: the United States
20: shall guarantee to every state in the union a republic form of government.
6: So, Mary. So I'm rapidly running out of time. So what exactly is it you're talking about?
20: I'm talking about these people who are talking about destroying our Constitution. I'm sure you've heard them talk about it. They're colluding
6: Are you talking about the socialists who have been running in, say, for example, New York? Are you talking about the people in, say, for example, Dearborn, Michigan?
20: Yeah, especially the one in Michigan.
6: Okay,
20: yeah.
6: Got it. Okay, all right. Mary, thank you. I got to go. Thank you, Mary. I will talk about Mary's comment coming up next right here on Red Eye Radio.

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1: 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Text in if you would like, 615-737-9986. Had a great lady call right before the break, listening out of Detroit and WJR, Mary. And I was having a hard time, felt like I was juggling Jell-O. I was trying to figure out exactly where she was going. But, you know, she's very upset, as a lot of people are, over these people that come into our country and they want to change America. And she was talking about elections and so forth. And again, I was having a hard time following. It's probably me, not her. But here's where I want to go with that comment that she made. Number one, yes, America has been victimized by an incredible and unprecedented invasion that we are still trying to recover from. That's number one. Number two, in the context of her call, she was talking about, I think she was talking about elections and so forth, and I think relating it to some of the people, the socialists that have now become part of the Democrat Party. And we've got, you got the three in New York. You've got, I think, one in Indiana, another one in Pennsylvania, if I'm not mistaken. But, you know, these socialists that are being voted into office. And, you know, we could talk about the likes of, for example, Ilhan Omar. She came from Somalia. You've got the folks that were voted in the New York primary, where they are. I don't know exactly where they're all from, but I think at least two of them are from other countries, or their families are from other countries. But, and I don't remember the details. The bigger point that I think Mary was making is that the elections are either illegal or not legit. And I guess what I would say is that, far as we can tell, and that's obviously part of the problem, but, you know, the elections in New York or the elections in Indiana, Pennsylvania, wherever, these primary elections, they seem legit. The problem, and let's just look at Ilhan Omar, right? Let's just use that as the example that Mary's trying to discuss and refer to. Ilhan Omar, she and her family come into our country, and they come into Minnesota, and they are part of a huge wave of people that come in from Somalia, right? So you got all these Somalians that come into our country, and either they're coming in legally, they're coming in here illegally, they're here illegally because they overstayed a visa, whatever. But the bottom line is that these are the people that are voting. These are the people that are voting, the ones that are legally allowed to vote. And again, I don't know if illegals are voting or not. I strongly suspect that they are in these kinds of situations, in these kinds of cities. But the point is, when you talk about an invasion and when you talk about our elections, which is, I think, what Mary was trying to say, is that, yeah, I get where she's going. We have people that have come into our country and they want to change our country. Dare I say, they want to destroy our country because they want to change our country. They want open borders. They want, you know, Medicare and Medicaid for all. They want to defund the police. They want no police whatsoever. They want to abolish all the prisons. I mean, these are all things that they want to do, right? So I think what Mary was trying to say is we have a lot of people that come in here from other countries, and then they register to vote, they vote, and then they vote in people whose views are antithetical to our Constitution. As far as the actual elections that bring them into power, as far as I know, Ilhan Omar was legit voted into her office in the House of Representatives. And until somebody can actually bring proof that actual laws were broken and she can be taken out of office or impeached or whatever, then there's nothing else to do. Trust me when I say, though, Mary, I totally understand your frustration. I totally understand how angry you are, because I am right there with you. And I'll be honest with you, part of the problem is that there's a lot of people who are born in this country and have a, you know, they've got a long line of relatives, father, grandfather, great-grandfather, that are all in this country. and they were all native born, and they don't vote. And so then you have a first generation Somalian that is in the the city of Minneapolis. They do vote. That's a big part of the problem, is that these cultures that come into our country from other countries and they want to change it, they're more likely to vote if they're allowed to than people that have been here for 3, 4, 5, 6, 7, 8 generations. So yeah, that's also a big problem. J.D. Vance. So I thought this was interesting. It's J.D. Vance and his run for the presidency, running in Republican circles, as I do. The discussion always seems to go to J.D. Vance or Marco Rubio. It seems like that is almost like a default conversation. It's like, you know, the polite conversation ends and you run out of the small talk. So people end up talking about J.D. Vance or Marco Rubio in 2028. The headline is this. Donald Trump wants an apprentice overall Oval Office battle between J.D. Vance and Marco Rubio, but insiders say J.D.'s top secret 2028 master plan is already underway. We all know that Donald Trump, he was the host of this Apprentice. I'm probably the only person in America who has not seen an episode of The Apprentice. But apparently, that's what he is trying to set up, is some sort of an Apprentice-style Oval Office battle between J.D. and Marco Rubio. It goes on to say that what he wants to do is set up this battle and make it really dramatic. It does say that J.D. Vance will more than likely announce his intentions right after the midterms in November. Now, I'm going to tell you, I am a huge J.D. Vance fan. I'm also a big Marco Rubio fan, but J.D. has done amazing work. He is such an effective communicator. He's done his best with this impossible situation of trying to negotiate with Iran. He is genuinely not only a likable guy, but he is great politically. He is great from a stylistic standpoint. He's got an incredible family. And again, he is incredibly well-liked. And he's accomplished a lot. And by and large, people in Republican circles like him. Now, people on the left hate him because, I mean, people on the left hate anybody that has an R next to their name. But they've got a poll. The Daily Mail has a poll that does show that J.D. Vance versus Marco Rubio, Vance is now at 51%. That is up 4 percentage points from last month. And Rubio has been slumping in second place at 15%, and that is down 3. By the way, just so you know, Ron DeSantis is at 9%. Ted Cruz is right now up 3 percentage points to 6%. So it's basically Vance and Rubio. And by the way, things are shaping up. It looks like it's Vance. But in a head-to-head matchup, J.D. Vance would win against Marco Rubio. Listen to this, 65 to 26%. It's not even close. Now, this is one poll. I'm not necessarily a big fan of polls, but they do say that more numbers out there point to Navigator Research, which is a Democrat-run company. They show, it's like Democrat-aligned. They show J.D. Vance also ahead of Marco Rubio in net favorability, 62 to 51%, again, over Marco Rubio. That is from Navigator Research, a Democrat-aligned company. Now, remember that J.D., the reason why I believe that his numbers have gone up is because he was out there really just duking it out on places like The View and other left-leaning shows and podcasts. And I think that J.D. Vance, I think that he did really well. I do. I think that he did really well, and I do believe that he came off incredibly likable. I'm going to play this one piece of audio from J.D. Vance on The View, going up against Whoopi Goldberg. And I got to tell you that his time on The View had to be hard because they kept throwing things at him that either were not true or were taken out of context. Like when Whoopi Goldberg accused the Trump administration of being hostile towards minorities.
2: You say that we're anti-minority or anti-black.
3: No, I didn't say that. I asked. See?
2: Well, okay, fine. Be fair.
3: Don't start any stuff all with right, me, okay, man. Don't get me in trouble.
2: I misinterpreted your question,
3: that's
2: but
3: all right.
2: Let me answer your actual question there. Mm-hmm. What I'm saying, I think, okay, look at Washington, D.C., one of the most Democratic and one of the blackest, by a share of population, blackest cities in the United States of America, has seen a radical decrease in violent crimes and sexual assaults and in murders. We have tried to take the crime issue seriously, in part because we believe everybody, whether you're black or white or rich or poor, deserves to live in a safe neighborhood.
1: I mean, listen, he was engaging. He was willing to have a conversation. He never raised his voice. And he's been being heckled by the women on The View. So I thought that he came off looking really good in all of those podcasts and left-leaning shows that he was on. The other thing that I think that he did was he went to bat for the USA. And he is always one of America's biggest defenders. But you know what else? J.D. Vance has always been an Iran war skeptic. So if he ultimately ends up deciding to run for the presidency, which I think that he will, because part of this article in the Daily Mail talks about how he already has the infrastructure to run for the presidency. He's already got all that in place. He's got, I think they said, $70 million at the ready. So when the midterm happens and he comes out and he announces, perhaps, that he's running for president, I think that he is going to clearly hit the ground running. And if the only guy that is even remotely close to him is Marco Rubio, I think that it is J.D. Vance's nomination to lose. And by the way, Marco Rubio has come out now, and he has been very consistent in this. And he said, I'm not going to run against J.D. Vance. The article also points out that massive infrastructure that J.D. Vance has, so that he can hit the ground running when he decides to run for president, or when he, perhaps he's already decided, when he decides to announce that he's running for the presidency. Do you know how much Marco Rubio has done as far as setting up that infrastructure to run for president? Nothing. Marco Rubio has done nothing to set up that infrastructure to run for the presidency. So for Rubio, I just think he's not going to run. I think that what it's going to be, and the article does point this out, I think that it is going to be J.D. Vance at the top of the ticket. Marco Rubio is going to be the running mate. I think that's what it's going to be. Donald Trump says that is an unbeatable team. I believe that Donald Trump believes that. Is it really truth? We'll have to wait and see. Because there's a lot of Trump derangement syndrome that is out there. But I think that both J.D. Vance and Marco Rubio, they've got incredible resumes. But one of the things that people will say is that J.D. Vance, part of the Trump administration, got us into this, you know, horrifying Iran war. Well, as I said, he's always been a skeptic of the war. So if the left tries to say he was a big part of the war in Iran, well, yeah, as far as the negotiations go, J.D. Vance can say that I was trying to end the war in Iran. I was trying to de-escalate the war. He was doing his duty as the vice president, as an American. And that makes all the sense in the world. So I think for me, I think that it's clear that J.D. Vance is going to run. I think it's clear that Marco Rubio, who I like a lot, I think it's clear that he is not going to run, not based on anything that he has necessarily said. People say that they're not going to run for the presidency all the time. Then they end up doing it. But Marco Rubio, as the article points out, he has not set up that infrastructure. So, as I said, for J.D. Vance, seems like this is his nomination to lose if he decides to run. 615-737-9986 is the number to text in if you can't call in. If you'd like to call in, 866-90-RED-EYE, 866-907-3339. 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
1: 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So there is a lot going on regarding the war in Iran. We're going to continue to cover that for you. One of the things that the Democrats keep talking about, and the socialists and the communists, is how they want to change America. And coming up, we're going to talk a little bit about that, because the more that they speak, the more terrifying it becomes. But then what it really does do, and I mentioned this earlier in the program, what it really does do is it gives us a primer into what the midterms and 2028 are going to look like. Democrats versus Republicans, and what we stand for, coming up next.

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6: The strikes keep on coming. I'm Ted Lindner, Fox News. The U.S. launching back-to-back strikes this week in response to Iran firing on ships in the Strait of Hormuz. U.S. forces hit approximately 90 Iranian targets. Tehran responding by firing on American allies across the region. Fox's Mike Tobin with more.
7: Iran has been firing at its neighbors for the first time in this round of fighting. Hostile aircraft have entered Jordanian airspace. The Jordanians say they shot down some 8 missiles. U.S. embassy staff there was ordered to shelter in place. No injuries. The U.S. hit multiple targets, including bridges on rail lines that the U.S. says were used by Iran to transport weapons. Those were hit. U.S. Central Command says some 90 different targets were taken out in Iran last night. 80 were hit the night before. Now, Iranian state media reported explosions in southern port cities. Explosions in Bashir, home to that massive nuclear power plant complex. The U.S. says the targets were on the coast. The power plant was not hit.
6: President Trump now says he doesn't know if the U.S. will be able to reach a deal with Iran. An edited video interview with the former roommate and romantic partner of the man accused of murdering Charlie Kirk last September was played for a judge in Utah Thursday. This is part of the suspect's preliminary hearing.
8: In the partially redacted video, Lance Twigg says he and Tyler Robinson were in the same friend group and became roommates before dating. Twigg said before the shooting, Robinson had told him he wanted to engrave bullets for a hunting trip and borrowed a tool from Twigg's in order to do that. But Twigg testified that after the shooting,
9: I just asked him in person if what he said was true the night before, and he said it was. I started crying a little bit and said he wishes he hadn't done it.
8: He says Robinson would sometimes talk about politics, but that he'd never heard Robinson mention Charlie Kirk. After the judge watched the video, another investigator read from the text messages Robinson had sent Twiggs telling him about the shooting. Jessica Rosenthal, Fox News.
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6: Democratic nominee Graham Plattner dropping out of the Maine Senate race after new rape allegations, leaving it unclear who will be the new Democratic nominee.
22: Now about 600 Democratic delegates are going to pick the party's new Senate nominee, not the voters. It's something Graham Plattner and his supporters aren't happy about.
23: This is exactly the kind of political system that everyone voted against on June 9th. And for that reason, we need to be assured that it is going to be open and democratic as we move forward.
22: This morning, our cameras were rolling outside of Plattner's house as he was spotted there grabbing a bucket. I don't know what was in it. Plattner did not apologize, though, for serious allegations against him, including rape, and says the Democratic establishment just wanted him out.
6: Fox's Alexis McAdams. A federal planning commission has given preliminary approval to the massive 250-foot triumphal arch proposed by President Trump.
24: The National Capital Planning Commission agreed to give preliminary approval to plans for a 250-foot triumphal arch near Arlington National Cemetery. Ahead of the vote, dozens of residents voiced opposition to the project, arguing the arch would block views from the cemetery and ruin the D.C. skyline. Final approval could come as soon as September when the commission next meet, but members say they still want information on the arch's violation of the city's height law restricting how tall structures can be. Administration attorneys have argued the law does not apply to federal buildings. At the White House, Jared Halpern, Fox News.
6: It's official. Palm Beach International Airport's got a new name. It's now Donald J. Trump International Airport. The rebrand has been linked to the president's deep ties to the area, including his repeated presence at the airport and his Mar-a-Lago estate, which is located just a few miles away. However, the three-letter airport code that passengers most often see, which is currently PBI, will not change to DJT until August 18th. I'm Ted Lindner. This is Fox News.
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0: It's Red Eye Radio with talk about everything from politics to social issues and news of the day. Whether you're up late or you're just starting your day, welcome to the show. 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
1: 866-90-RED-EYE is the phone number, 866-907-3339. If you want to text me, and I just checked the text line, oh boy, 615-737-9986. You know, it is interesting, and my my listeners who listen to me in Nashville, morning show on Super Talk 99.7, WTN 6 to 10 Eastern, 5 to 9 Central. It's a familiar situation that I find myself in sometimes where, you know, I'm clearly a supporter of Donald Trump. I've been filling in for Gary and Eric for a long time. By the way, they return on Sunday night, Monday morning. But I've been a supporter of Donald Trump for a long time. There are certain things and certain times where I do criticize the president. I mean, that's part of being, in my opinion, a responsible conservative, right? A responsible conservative is one that, okay, so you have conservative ideals, you have conservative principles, and if your president, Republican or conservative president, is going against those ideals, or if he's doing something that you don't agree with, then you've got to call him out. I mean, that is part of what makes America so great. But one of the things that I've noticed, I was talking earlier about the rising gas prices, the war in the Middle East, the war in Iran, of course, leading to higher gasoline prices. And I talked about that, and I talked about some of the political ramifications. And when one of the things that I deal with, and I certainly know Gary and Eric deal with it as well, is that if you criticize Donald Trump at all, you get attacked from your own side and you get called nasty things and so on and so forth. So you get it from your own side. But then if you support anything that Donald Trump does, you get called, you ready, a bootlicker, a Nazi, a baby killer, which is kind of weird that a Democrat would call me a baby killer since I'm pro-life, but whatever. And of course, my all-time favorite, a rapist defender, which is also kind of funny because the Democrats almost let a guy who is accused of rape run for the Senate seat in Maine. So I look at it this way. I look at it as if I'm getting criticized by both sides, then I must be doing something right. That's the only way that I can look at it. And if you disagree with me on the war in Iran or the rise in gasoline prices and so forth, again, that is what makes America and talk radio great. But you know, it's interesting because we're also talking about these elections coming up in the midterms and the Democrats, and what would the overall impact of the Democrats regaining power actually look like for your daily life? And so I wanted to take a look at that because I think there's a lot of people like me who are really worried about what the Democrats are going to do if they end up getting power in the House of Representatives, the Senate, and perhaps the White House as well in 2028. So you remember when Republicans passed Donald Trump, the Trump tax cuts, they passed all of those tax cuts in Donald Trump's first term, and then they extended and added to them in the second term. Well, this is a Democrat who is talking about repealing the Donald Trump tax cuts.
2: You know, we're basically going to keep fighting to repeal that whole damn bill, you know, once we get the gavels back.
1: So that was, of course, you know, he's talking about the tax cuts that gave us, among other things, the larger standard deduction, the higher child tax credit, the popular no tax on tips and no tax on overtime. You know, how much you save, and I've talked about this before, how much you saved, it just depends on your income and your tax situation. But you know, the House Ways and Means Committee says the average family saw or will see a savings of between $1,200 and $2,000 every single year. So that's a good thing, Democrats. But just because it's got Donald Trump's name on it, they're going to try to repeal it, regardless as to how popular it may be with the American people. So if you enjoyed having more money in your pocket, this guy, Sean Casten, says that they're going to repeal those tax cuts. Then there's the issue with illegal immigration. Did you see what happened when one of Biden's released illegal aliens got a hold of a nine-year-old.
3: A Hampshire man is accused of snatching a nine-year-old girl off her bike and sexually assaulting her. Police say this happened last Friday afternoon in Pine Creek Grove. Investigators say Janio Velasquez Muro grabbed the girl from her bike and forced her into a car. Velasquez Muro was arrested after an extensive investigation that included surveillance video and neighborhood canvases. He will stay in jail until his next court date.
1: So, you know, we're going over the things that would happen if Democrats regain power in the House, the Senate, and the White House. I already told you they're going to repeal the Trump tax cuts, and they'll do everything they can to obviously try to increase taxes because that's what the Democrats do. I said earlier this week, the daily reminders of Joe Biden's open border policy. This guy that raped the nine-year-old came into our country under Joe Biden. He was protected by sanctuary city policies in Illinois, and here we are with a raped nine-year-old. Can you imagine? I want you to think about this. Can you imagine how bad it would be if the Democrats ended up back in control again? We'd still be dealing with the illegals. We are still dealing with the illegals that came in under Biden's first term. Who knows what would happen if they opened up the borders again? Let's say that Gavin Newsom or Kamala Harris end up as the president of the United States. Lord help us. They would start going down that road again, like Joe Biden did, of, well, Congress needs to act to fix the problems on the southern border as there is a massive crush of illegal aliens coming across our southern border. So if the Democrats end up getting control again, that would be part of your daily life, is watching all of these illegal aliens come in across our southern border and more than likely a Democrat run government gaslighting us about how they can close it. And that's what we dealt with under the Biden administration. And, you know, there's this demand from Democrats that we nationalize our health care. You know, like they have in Canada, right? Well, have you seen this video? Have you seen what's going on with Canada's nationalized health care? No? Well, this Canadian, now living in America, has some insight.
4: We want universal health care until we learn that 1 in 10 Canadians admitted to the ER waits more than 48 hours for a bed. We want universal health care until we learn that almost 1 million Canadians leave the emergency room before receiving care because the wait is too long. We want universal health care until we learn that emergency physicians start warning that dangerously long waits are costing lives. We want universal health care until Canada's own healthcare experts call emergency department overcrowding a national crisis.
1: So again, as she said, the Democrats, and when she was saying we, clearly she does not mean Republicans, but she's talking about the Democrats with their ideas on nationalized healthcare. And she's talking about what it's like in Canada. Long wait times, crazy wait times, 48 hours to get a bed. Among the problems in Canada, they don't have enough healthcare workers. Why? Well, a big one is burnout. Think about what they have to go through in dealing with wait times. So if you're like a nurse, you're a doctor, you're whatever, and you work in a hospital, you work in an emergency room. Can you imagine how difficult it is to work in that kind of an environment? I mean, Lord help you if you're a patient, but if you're an employee working in that emergency room, it's got to be really difficult. And so there's a massive amount of burnout in Canada. There's also a massive amount of regulation involved in getting nursing licenses and getting, you know, people to work for the various hospitals and the medical apparatus there in Canada. And the regulation strangles the hospitals and the like, bringing people on to alleviate some of that, some of those wait times. And by the way, because everything is government run, costs are always going to be an issue. And now, look, I'm not saying that our healthcare system is great. Trust me when I say, I know it's gotten worse, of course, since Obamacare, but ours isn't great either. It was a lot better before Obamacare. But, you know, these stories out of Canada, man, they're horrifying.
4: We want universal health care until we learn that specialist wait lists grow so long that doctors start closing their practices to new referrals. Nearly 6 million Canadians do not have access to a family doctor. The system has fewer hospital beds per person than most developed countries while the demand keeps rising. Emergency departments become so overcrowded that patients are treated in the hallways because there are not enough beds.
1: Yeah. But you see, the Democrats don't care. You know, it was interesting, the Trump accounts. I don't remember if I talked about the Trump accounts on the network. I think that I did. But, you know, the Trump accounts, I don't have the whole story in front of me. But basically, if you were born right around Donald Trump when he started the second term and the end of the second term, your child will get $1,000 into a bank account, and then the parents can continue to invest in it. It can grow, so forth. I think I did talk about it earlier this week. Do you know that there's actually Democrats out there that are saying that because it has Donald Trump's name on it, that parents should not take advantage of the free $1,000? Isn't that insane? And that's like mentally ill. And I don't really understand it. I mean, I do understand Trump derangement syndrome. Trust me, I understand it. But when you throw all rational thought out the window, like free money for your child, it's crazy. And one of the things that the Democrats said in justifying, and I don't remember which ones it were, but I mean, which ones said, you know, don't take advantage. Benny Thompson. Anyway, basically his justification in telling parents not to take advantage of the free $1,000, was because not everybody could get the free $1,000. And so it wasn't fair that some would get the free $1,000 and others that were not in that window would not get the $1,000. How sick is that? I mean, I get what they're saying because they're Democrats and equity and all of that complete and utter BS. But this particular Democrat, his district was extremely poor. His district was extremely poverty ridden. So he is literally telling people in his district not to take advantage of a program that would give $1,000. Free to poverty-ridden children, a lot of them minorities, in his district. Just because of TDS. It's the craziest thing in the world. Now, you may have a problem with the Trump accounts. A lot of people saying it's tantamount to, you know, socialism, or, you know, you're taking the taxpayer dollars of, you know, Americans and you're essentially giving it to other people. I understand that. One of my favorite quotes was from a caller to one of my other radio shows that I've been doing this week. And he said something to the effect of, you know what? I'm not a big fan of, you know, the government taking my money and literally giving it to someone else. But I would rather it go to an American citizen than, for example, that money going to, you know, produce Sesame Street in Iraq. And that is obviously a great point. So I do understand, and the Trump accounts, they're somewhat controversial to some people. I think that they're a great idea. One of the reasons I think that it's a great idea is because it does bring about awareness of what savings and saving for your future can do. And so I love the fact that more and more people are looking at the numbers and saying, wow, so that $1,000 that some of these kids are getting when they're born, that $1,000 would go up to, you know, $4,000, $5,000, $6,000, $7,000, $8,000, $9,000, $10,000, $11,000, $12,000, depending on how much you put into the account over the years. It's a great lesson in the benefits of investing your money. And frankly, it's a great lesson in capitalism as well. All right, the phone number, 866-90-RED-EYE, 866-907-3339. 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Got a lot more straight ahead. 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
20: 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If you'd like to know more about BACA, please visit our website at bacaworld.org or call 1-866-71-ABUSE.
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1: 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Dan Mand is here filling in for Gary and Eric. They return Sunday night, Monday morning. If you want to text in, you can, 615-737-9986. A listener out of California, 5545, says, "My Canadian brother-in-law broke his hip. It took 3 days to get an x-ray." Can you imagine having a broken hip and taking 3 days to get an x-ray? That is awful. A guy out of Illinois says this. There are 35. He's a hater, by the way. He says there are 35 million in Canada spread over a continent. You suck at this, talking about me as a talk show host. So I said back to him, because, you know, for whatever reason, I just like to argue with people and it makes absolutely no sense whatsoever. But his point is, because we're talking about, you know, how the nationalized health care in Canada leaves a lot to be desired. People say, oh, Canada's got a great health care system until you need to use it. And that is the ongoing joke. But, you know, his point is, I guess there's 35 million people in Canada spread over continents, so it is harder to implement nationalized health care in Canada, I guess. My response to him and anybody else would be, wait a minute. So Canada has 35 million people and they can't do it right. How do you think a nation of 390 million would fare under such a nationalized healthcare system, right? That's part of the problem. People always say, oh, look how great it is in, you know, Europe. Look how great it is in Canada. Well, okay, but in America, we've got 390 million people. And I just don't think that it would go well. Our healthcare system. Now, by the way, just so we're clear, I know that our healthcare system has a lot of challenges. Trust me when I say, I know that, I get it, I understand that, but clearly it got worse under Obamacare. And every time, that's one of my frustrations with the Republican Party is, you know, they talked about repealing Obamacare and, you know, all of the things that they wanted to do regarding Obamacare. The problem is they never got it done. That was one of the big John McCain things. They not only did they never get it done, but they never actually had a plan to replace Obamacare. And that was one of the big issues.
13: 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So we asked kids, what do you want your parents to hear?
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15: 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And I just feel like I'll be fine, like, if someone just hears me talk and talk and talk and talk.

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1: Red Eye Radio, 866-90-RED-EYE, 866-907-3339. So apparently Congressman Marlon Stutzman, a Republican in the great state of Indiana, saying Thursday he does not know if Mitch McConnell is alive. Listen, people were asking me about this yesterday. I can't tell you if Mitch McConnell is alive. Nobody can tell you that Mitch McConnell is alive except for the people who claim that they spoke to the senator. Now, I hope that he's alive, but I mean, I'm going to go back.

0: back to what I said earlier this week, and then I'm going to move on. But for anybody to be like, for anybody to say, okay, well, yeah, absolutely, Mitch McConnell is alive and well.
1: Trust us.
0: Yeah, no. I don't trust politicians. I love Scott Jennings, but, and I played the audio earlier this week, but he said that he had a 20-minute conversation with Mitch McConnell, but then it's like, nobody filmed this. Nobody got the senator on the phone. People are really, truly wondering, is Mitch McConnell still alive? Now, I believe that he is, but I don't believe that he is, I don't believe that he is fit to serve the people of Kentucky. I just don't. I would be curious. I don't know if we have any affiliates in Kentucky, but guys back in the studio, I would invite people from Kentucky, if they happen to be listening, 866-90-RED-EYE, 866-907-3339. If you live in Kentucky and you've got Mitch McConnell as a senator, how do you feel about him just disappearing and not giving any indication as to, number one, whether or not he is alive or dead, and number two, whether or not he is fit to serve in his capacity as a senator? Because it is my contention that even before this supposed, you know, heart attack, cardiac arrest, needing CPR, that he was not fit to serve. I mean, I think that Mitch McConnell, if you are a conservative and the conversation comes up about term limits, I'm not a term limit guy. I'm just not. People argue about that with me all the time. I'm not a term limit guy because I don't want to lose really good senators, but I am all for cognitive tests. And I will tell you that Mitch McConnell, a year to 2 years ago, would not have passed a cognitive test. And now, unfortunately, we have Republicans that are being put on the spot and they're being asked, okay, so tell us, can you prove that Mitch McConnell is alive? And they can't. And here's the other thing, is that if you have a situation where the entire opposing political party, the Democrats, you've got that entire party questioning whether or not Mitch McConnell is either brain dead or actually dead, and a lot of Republicans are saying the same thing, you owe it to the country to prove that he is not brain dead. I mean, I can't be wrong here. You know, if it was just, oh, the left and they're, you know, they are trying to cause trouble, that'd be a different conversation. But you have a lot of people on the right that are saying the same thing. Here's a piece of audio. I have not previewed this. I'm reasonably certain, though, that that Marlon Stutzman would not curse on News Nation. But this is Marlon Stutzman being asked the question and answering the question about Mitch McConnell.
2: Do you know that he's alive?
3: I don't. You know, just the things that I've heard and seen from some friends is that he's obviously not doing well, but don't know if he's alive or has passed away.
0: So that's not good. That is not good at all. Anyway, there is another story that's in the news, and I want to get to it. I want to make sure that I do get to it, as this is my my final half hour filling in for the guys. There is a story out of Fort Worth, Texas. I don't know if you saw this. You may have. But it is a police officer who is telling a street preacher that he is not allowed to street preach. This went viral earlier this week. There are now massive calls for this police officer to get fired because she clearly has no idea what the First Amendment is all about. Did you hear this? Listen.
4: If someone is offended by your talking, then we have a problem.
0: So there's two things. I'm going to go ahead and by the way, repost. If you haven't heard about this story, I'm going to go ahead and repost this. Follow me at Dan Mandis Show. But number one, she clearly doesn't understand the First Amendment. The First Amendment is all about a protection of first speech, of free speech, even if people are offended by it. Now, this happened to be outside of some sort of a, you know, gay pride festival or whatever it was. And these street preachers were obviously talking about, you know, God and doing the things that street preachers do, which is their right. But the sanctimonious tone of this police officer, and also the arrogance with how she presents her argument, which is clearly constitutionally incorrect, it just adds to the deliciousness of the fact that ultimately it was proven, obviously, that she was wrong.
4: If someone is offended by your talking, then we have a problem.
0: So if they are offended by your speech, then we have a problem. Well, millions of people had a problem, and now millions of people are demanding that this woman and this police officer be fired.
5: Wait, you're going to take us for offensive speech?
4: Yes, absolutely.
5: Are you serious?
6: Speech. You're going to cite us for offensive speech.
4: Disorderly conduct.
6: That's,
5: No.
6: Disorderly conduct has to be accompanied by conduct.
4: This is the conduct
6: that
4: you're doing.
6: I'm a retired police officer myself.
4: For who?
6: 26 years, federal law enforcement.
4: So it's federal. So this has nothing to do with local.
6: Wow.
4: It has nothing to do with local.
6: Yeah. Well,
4: do whatever you want
0: to do. Really? Because the Constitution doesn't apply to the state of Texas? Because this was in Fort Worth. The Constitution, apparently, according to this officer, does not apply to the state of Texas. Isn't this just the most ridiculous back and forth you've ever heard? I mean, it's crazy. And by the way, the Constitution, its whole designing of the First Amendment, your right to free speech, it is about protecting the speech that others would have a problem with. And I'm in the free speech business, so I know all about it. And so this former police officer, current preacher, retired cop saying, I have a First Amendment right to free speech, and you are inhibiting that right. And it doesn't matter if all of these people that are, you know, going to this pride fest or whatever the heck it is, it doesn't matter if they're offended. They can be offended all they want. Them being offended is not of my concern. And by the way, if they say something that I'm offended by, well, that's my problem that I'm going to have to deal with. But that's the whole point of the First Amendment.
5: Whatever we think.
4: Since y'all know the law so well, I'm not going to let y'all.
7: So I just want to clarify. If anything is said that's offensive, you're going to write the ticket?
4: If someone complains that your language or what you're saying is offensive. Hey.
0: Yeah, that's what she said. If somebody complains that what you're saying is offensive, then yes, you are going to be written up. And I mean, there are so many people who are not constitutionally stupid, like this police officer in Fort Worth, Texas, clearly is. So now the question is, did this woman get fired? No, at least not yet. Officer Sarah Stogner has not been fired, at least according to Grok. The Fort Worth Police Department reviewed the June 27th, 2026 incident and stated that her comments about ticketing for offensive speech were not accurate. Fact check true. In response, the department is now providing refresher First Amendment training to all officers. There are public calls for her resignation or termination on social media. No reports of formal discipline, suspension, or firing. The preachers, a guy by the name of David Grisham and Rich Pinkoski, are moving forward with a planned lawsuit against the city, but that has not resulted in any personnel action against Stogner so far. This is, as they say, a developing story. Check recent Fort Worth PD statements or local news for any updates. I don't think that there have been any updates. But I got to tell you, I mean, if I wanted to play talk radio with this, I'd say, hey, does she deserve to be fired? Let's go to the phones. I'm telling you, I don't need to go to the phones. She deserves to be fired. I mean, this is First Amendment free speech 101. And the arrogance of this officer is second to none. So for her not to get fired, not to get disciplined in any way, shape, or form, I think is really sad, because clearly she didn't know what the First Amendment is all about. So I appreciate the First Amendment training. By the way, how many of her fellow officers in Fort Worth have got to be pissed off because now they've got to go through additional training? It's like, Sarah, you were wrong, and now everybody else has to go through First Amendment training. It's like, you know, somebody makes a pass at somebody else at work, you know, like asks him or her out or whatever, and it turns into a thing. And then everybody has to take the human resources sexual harassment training. And people are like, what did we do? It's the same thing. And here's the other thing that I would ask. If this officer, Sarah Stogner, if she is this ignorant on First Amendment issues, then what else is she ignorant on? Because this is, I mean, easy, you know, third grade stuff. If she's this clueless on the issue of the First Amendment, then what else is she clueless on? That's the other part of this conversation. So, okay, great. She's getting a refresher course, and everybody is getting a refresher course on the First Amendment. But I think she needs to go through all the training again. I think she needs to be taken off the streets of Fort Worth. The phone number, 866-90-RED-EYE, 866-907-3339. Got a lot more straight ahead.
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0: Red Eye Radio 86690 Red Eye. Let's say hello to Mike in Memphis, Tennessee. Mike, how are you?
23: How are you doing, Dan?
0: I'm good. Go ahead, sir.
23: You ready?
0: Mike, go ahead.
23: Okay, I'm sorry. Yeah, I have an opinion about the officer in Texas. I mean, she was clearly in the wrong. There was no disorderly conduct. As far as suspension, she may get a suspension, but I can tell you right now, with the shortness of officers, she'll make it up in overtime. Everybody will be retrained. I don't think nothing will happen to her. Nothing really major will happen to her. And that, like I say, the First Amendment is the freedom of speech and the freedom of religion. So, yes, she's violating their rights.
0: Hey, Mike, let me ask you, did you say you're a cop?
23: Yes, sir.
0: So what kind of First Amendment training do police officers get? It seems like that's not even something that police would need to be trained on, because, I mean, if you've got a junior high school education, you understand the right to free speech. So is there any special training for the First Amendment?
23: We have some, and it's been the big thing now is since the auditors come out, we've had auditors come in the department. And it's been emphasized about the auditors coming in that, you know, they have the right to free speech and to video stuff. And it's been spoken about in the department a little bit. But, yeah, there's not enough training. It should be more training.
0: Yeah, and Mike, I appreciate the call. That's what you and I will agree there, is that there are a lot of things that happen, and you look at these interactions between some police officers and the public, and you think one of two things. You think, wow, that officer handled that incredibly well. Then there's other kinds of interactions where you just facepalm, and you're like this, you know, situation with the free speech. It's like, how does she not know that? And I will tell you, and you folks, I mean, you don't know me from Adam. I host a morning show in Nashville, Tennessee, Super Talk 99.7, but I'm one of the biggest supporters of the police that you'll ever find. I can't defend what she was saying. But I get what Mike is saying, too. It's like there is a shortage of police officers across the country these days. That's probably one of the reasons why they decided not to let her go. Thanks for listening. Dan Mattis here on Red Eye Radio.

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7: Well, there went my man Graham Plattner.
8: Get him out of here. Get him out.
7: Finally, building to a resignation crescendo last night, holding the country against their will one more time, an 11-minute send-off from Graham Plattner.
9: That was embarrassing.
7: Not only embarrassing, but borderline sociopathic. We're going to talk about it on a big Thursday episode of Fox Across America. Stacked deck. Apparently, they thought I was all up all night watching the Yankees lose. Lara Trump, they're bringing in the ringers, presidential daughter-in-law. She is going to be joining us in studio. That is a big damn deal. The hoop earrings are going to be in the house. Lara Trump, Secret Service, which means as you're listening to this, my staff is hiding their drugs, probably flushing them down the toilet like that scene in Goodfellas. Karen! But we got Lara Trump coming in. That's a big damn deal. And of course, we will close this out with comedian Ali Breen. Ali Breen, someone I know, good gosh, I think back when I started doing stand-up comedy, I think I met Ali Breen. She was asleep on a bar stool at Hamburger Harry's right here in Times Square. But now's no time for her intervention because we have to have an intervention with the Democrat Party. So as I said, 888-788-9910, you know the rules. You could be a Republican on our show and we'll be like, hey man, great to have you. You could absolutely be a Democrat. Nobody cares. It's America. E pluribus unum, out of many one. The only thing we ever ask is that you don't be a bang. Happy Thursday. Can you tell I'm in a chippy mood? There's a lot going on. Fox News Saturday night this weekend. We're putting the show together. The women from the show will stop by a little bit later. And I have just apparently agreed to book my wife, Jenny, on tomorrow's radio show.
10: That's stupid. Use your common sense.
7: Is it ever? But all of this transpired between the walk from my office here at Fox News to this studio. It's been a very busy 2 minutes. Sort of reminds me of my honeymoon. Hey, there it is. Okay. But we are underway and we start first and foremost with Graham Plattner. What a loser, man. I'm going to give you snippets of his video. I'm going to give you snippets of the reaction. But what I want you to ultimately understand is my greater frustration with politics. And the reason I am trying to remind Democrat voters that Republicans are not your enemy is because we've got to this bitterly stupid place where it has become so much more important for the average voter to beat the opposing political party than it is to hold your party accountable. Ergo, we get flawed dirtbags like Graham Plattner. And even though we know they're flawed, even though the New York Times wrote an op-ed saying, yeah, he's abusing women, even though he admits to having a Nazi tattoo, even though he said he was literally spanking the monkey in a porta potty.
11: What the hell did you just say?
7: I didn't say it. He did. But the point is, all of that came to light and the Democrats stuck with him anyway. Why? Because they claimed he related to the working class. But the truth is, the donors picked the candidate.
12: Bingo.
7: Okay, what's happening now in politics is we've completely lost sight of the fact that the Republican voter and the Democrat voter are opposing each other instead of opposing our elected government. Okay, the problem in this country right now is politicians no longer go to Washington to represent the will of the people. They go to Washington to represent the will of the donors. That's the biggest challenge we have. That's how Graham Plattner happened. That's why the Republicans right now will not pass the Voter ID Act. Donald Trump screaming, pass the Voter ID, Save America Act. They ain't passing it. 84% of America wants a voter ID law. The Republican Senate won't pass it.
9: That's just how white folks will do you.
7: Okay, and you understand why? It's because they no longer go to D.C. to represent the will of the voters, because we're too busy fighting each other to hold them accountable. Graham Plattner is a very teachable moment. Okay, his story this time last August, when they were deciding to get into the race, political consultants up in Maine, funded by a very well-heeled super PAC with some NGO cash flowing in the back door the way it does, okay, went to Graham Plattner and essentially decided to recruit him into running. And he was like, well, I don't really have a business right now. I mean, what do I run on? What's my backstory? And they all decided he was going to be called an oyster farmer. And they launched his campaign and built the oyster farming website several weeks later.
12: What a fraud.
7: And he didn't have a clientele. It wasn't a functioning business. So he got a $5,000 check from his mom and said, I'm an oyster farmer.
12: What a fraud.
7: But that's how they marketed him to Maine voters. And again, those voters overwhelmingly supported him in the primary because they bought this garbage hook, line, and sinker that he was a working class hero. You know, like all the working class heroes, he had a Nazi tattoo. He had a dating app on a child predator sex app known as Kik. He had a New York Times expose saying he harassed women. Okay, and yes, he had this latest accuser. But the point is, all of those things were known at the time they launched this campaign. And as they came out little by little, the Democrats did, stand by your man. I mean, in their party, it's stand by your them. But the point is, they were all in the Graham Plattner business because they decided he was relatable to the working class.
13: Not even close.
7: No, it was a scam. The people who voted for him in Maine are the same people that were fine with Maine suing to take Donald Trump off the ballot in the 2024 election. Do you remember Maine filed lawsuits? The people who say they're protecting democracy filed lawsuits to take Trump's name off the ballot so you couldn't even legally vote for their political opponent. Does that sound like we're protecting democracy?
14: The answer would be no.
7: The answer would be no. No differently than right now, Graham Plattner has finally resigned. 600 people are going to choose his successor. Not the 215,000 people who voted in the primary. They don't get a say. The donors have decided there'll be a truncated vote and they'll anoint a successor. Very similar to what happened when Kamala Harris replaced Joe Biden on the presidential ticket.
15: I don't remember that ever happening.
7: But that's what's happening. They created Graham Plattner. They said, this is a hard scrabble guy. You know, he relates to the working class. He's flawed. We're not, you know, electing a priest. We just need a guy that fights for everyday workers. Except the only problem is Graham Plattner represents a special breed of socialism that has starved workers to death and created a desert on store shelves in every single country that has ever implemented it. Do you know why the United States takes in a record level of legal immigrants every year? Legal, not the illegal crap, illegal. Okay, the legal immigration happens in record numbers. Why? Because people are so desperate to flee socialist countries that they will do everything they can to ensure that they get here. Okay, the people coming in under the Biden route, which is, hey, we opened up the border, come on down, we'll give you free stuff. They're not actually fleeing oppression. They're not fleeing some sort of food scarcity. They're not legitimate asylum claims. Okay, there are people coming here because they've been told we're going to hand them free stuff. Well, we're moving on now. But the people migrating here legally, the ones that are voting overwhelmingly for Donald Trump, he went up 40 points, just Latino voters alone, to give you one ethnicity. Donald Trump increased his standing with Latino voters by 40 points in the 2024 election. Why? Because people who moved here from places like Cuba wanted the one candidate who would never in a million years do anything that remotely resembled Cuba.
16: He knows what he's talking about.
7: Okay, but the reality of the current breed of Democrat is that all of the donor money comes from the socialist super PACs, the ones that want to destroy America from within. They tell you you're living on stolen land. We're all a bunch of white supremacists. We shouldn't be celebrating the 4th of July. Eat the rich. Essentially the antithesis of everything that made us the greatest superpower in the history of the world. Graham Plattner represents the opposite of that. You know, the rich make too much money. Who's he palling around with? Bernie Sanders, who, oh, by the way, is flying in private jets and making too much money. Okay, if you're a guy that's anti-capitalism, should you be selling tickets to get into a speech about the evils of capitalism? No. Bernie Sanders is a fraud, no differently than Graham Plattner is a fraud. Okay, and the reality of what comes next is the donors will pick the next guy. That's how they got into this mess. That's how they'll attempt to get out of this mess. And I want everybody listening right now who's a Democrat to understand, like, I'm not mad at you if you're a Democrat. So what? You think things differently than I do. Okay, I would hope you have different tastes than I do. You don't want to know what's in my search history. Good God, I'm kidding. Stop it. I'm being silly. Come on. Come on, you guys. We're just joking around.
13: Why do you do things like that? You're like a crazy person.
7: But here is John Fetterman summing it up, clip 11.
14: I don't have anything to say to that trash bag, you know, and he's a dead man walking politically.
7: Can I stop you right there, Josh? I'm sorry. That really is the epitaph. I don't have anything to say to that trash bag. And to his credit, John Fetterman has been consistent on this. He was not one of those people who started out endorsing Plattner, then stood by him when the scandals hit, and then ultimately retracted his support. He was not, say, I don't know, Elizabeth Warren, that dirtbag. Here's Elizabeth Warren, clip 18.
16: I am here because Washington needs fighters, and Graham Plattner is the fighter we need. You bet. I said to myself, that's my kind of man. Because that is a man who not only has the values, but a man who believes in accountability. And we need a little accountability coming out of Washington right now.
7: We need
16: Graham Plattner to come in and get rid of the corruption in Washington. Time for new laws.
7: Well, apparently even she's having reservations now.
17: Hi-ya, hi-ya, hi-ya, hi-ya, hi-ya, hi-ya, hi-ya.
7: And you know why we mock Elizabeth Warren and her fake ethnic claims? Because the country would be so much better if people got madder at the corrupt government officials lying to us, separating us, dividing us with all of this race-baiting socialist garbage than we would if they got mad at the comedians. Like, for whatever you think of me, I don't think you should respect this pink denim jacket I'm wearing. It's pretty embarrassing. I might wear it on the 5 today. I'm filling in for Gutfeld today on the 5. So if you're watching TV and I suddenly look like I'm 6'8", it's because I'm sitting in Greg's booster seat. But the point is, as a guy who has a massive platform here at Fox on both radio and TV, the reason my show is as balls to the wall as I'm trying to get people to understand the distinction between what people say and what people do. Okay, we currently live in a world where there's a good percentage of society that would get mad at me for telling a Pocahontas joke about Elizabeth Warren. They would get madder at the comedian than the woman who literally faked her ethnicity and profited off a cookbook called Pow Wow Chow. She wrote an Indian cookbook. Okay, she is a pretendian. She's not a real Native American, but she's still out to the end of this day, no differently than when she lied to us about her ethnicity and cheated to get into college and get ahead in politics by claiming to be a Native American. She's the same person going to bat for the Graham Plattners of the world, saying the only way to stop fascism and Nazis like Donald Trump is to elect the guy with the Nazi tattoo on his body. I mean, come on.
18: That is totally absurd.
7: Here's a little more Elizabeth Warren on Graham Plattner, clip 4.
16: Graham Plattner is the real deal. He's a fighter, and he's ready to take that fight to Washington. Graham Plattner has the grit to go against the grain and to fight for what is right. That's the energy. That's the fighting spirit that the Democratic Party needs now more than ever.
7: Elizabeth Warren.
18: You're either crooked or you're stupid.
7: No better way to sum her up. She's both. rails against the rich. Do you know how much money she's worth on her $170,000 a year salary? Somehow about $30 million. Interesting. Okay, they tell you the rich is bad. The Rokanas of the world, the guys who stood by Graham Plattner through every allegation known to man, only to go, these latest revelations are a bridge too far. Guys, they weren't a bridge too far for the Democrats. The Democrats stood by Graham Plattner through allegations as bad or worse than anything that surfaced this week. But the allegations were a bridge too far for the donors. And that's the teachable moment here. Okay, we didn't learn anything new about Graham Plattner this week, other than a set of polls came out that showed he was getting smoked by Susan Collins and the people who are pumping socialist cash into the state of Maine, trying to divide us in class warfare and get us mad at the Elon Musks of the world and say they'll stand up for the working man, even though their entire existence is propped up by the billionaire donor clash in the Democratic Party. They want you to believe the working man was the victim last night. Graham Plattner resigned because powerful forces chased him out of the race. Okay, and it's a great narrative if you're an idiot. Okay, but powerful forces didn't chase him into a woman's house against her will. Powerful forces didn't send him to a tattoo parlor and then make him keep the Nazi tattoo on his chest for 18 years. Powerful forces are not the reason a woman said he locked her in a room and held her against her will. And powerful forces aren't the reason the guy said he likes to shake hands with the governor in porta potties. Graham Plattner was a zero, a garbage human being. And for all of my ill will with the Republicans right now, like I want to punch John Thune in the nuts for not doing anything to pass the Save America Act. But the Republicans are at least running real people, and they might be flawed, okay? They might be good, they might be bad, they might be anything in between, but they're not making up stories to make people relate to you. Okay, this was essentially like a Jussie Smollett in the sense that they completely fabricated a story that they thought would make the person more appealing to the working class. But all the Democrats showed you in this entire Graham Plattner saga is they have nothing to do with the working class and everything on earth to do with the donors.
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10: I'm Gianna Gelosi with your Fox True Crime Minute. New details emerge in a 24-year-old murder case that has gone cold until this year. Back in 2002, Frank Weiss from Plano, Texas, was found dead near Lake Louisville. Last month, 55-year-old Lisa Honrund was arrested for his murder. She was his wife at the time of his death. Court documents say Weiss was shot with a .38-caliber firearm, and his body was found wrapped in plastic bags, tied up with rope, and weighted down with sandbags duct taped to his legs. They went on to say that Weiss and Honrund went to dinner 2 days before his body was found, and it was the last time he was seen alive. Detectives learned that Weiss had asked for an annulment, and Honrund signed it. In the days after his disappearance, detectives say Honrund told Weiss's daughter he had gone to Cancun but didn't want to be bothered. Investigators say the case was finally cracked thanks to new information from a key witness, alongside advances in technology and investigative techniques. There's more on this story at foxnews.com or subscribe to the Fox True Crime Podcast. I'm Gianna Gelosi with your Fox True Crime Minute.
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11: 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This was 8 years before she became prime minister.
12: Now, I've heard this argument frequently, that women are really rather more emotional than men. Really, women are intensely practical. 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We are an intensely practical sex. We often get on with the job. We don't always talk about it as much as men. We get on doing it. But women are very much more modest in running for parliament than men. Nothing like as many of them put up, as you know.
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0: boy, Fox Across America with Jimmy Fallon. I'm going to play you one Grand Platinum clip.
1: No, God!
0: No, you should hear this. This is embarrassing stuff. Clip one, take it away.
2: We believe that for the movement to continue, it can't be me. And for that reason, we are suspending campaign operations. This is incredibly difficult because I know that some will think it's an admission of guilt, and it most certainly is not. We're not doing it because of the allegations. We're doing it because of the structures that are being taken away from us by those in power.
0: Oh, come on, Graham Platner.
1: He is so full of shit, this guy.
3: The structure's in place. I look like a fat, out-of-work walrus, but the structures in place are forcing me to resign.
0: You don't have to resign. I mean, in theory, he won the primary. He could stand his ground, but he knows they're not going to vote for him. Okay, guys, if this isn't true, I'm just telling you now, okay? If somebody writes an op-ed in the New York Times tomorrow that says I'm running some weirdo sex harem on a child predator dating app and a bunch of women and good God, I'm not letting you write my story and walking away and co-signing it. If he believes to the core of his being that he is being wronged by allegations of sexual impropriety, you don't fold up the tent and take the loss.
4: He's a lousy dad, but he's right.
0: Okay, what Graham Platner is really telling you is that there's worse stuff out there.
5: Bingo, man, bingo.
0: That's what he's really telling you. I'm basically making a plea deal and going down with everyone thinking I'm a dirtbag because they might think even less of me if the rest of this stuff comes out.
6: Bikers Against Child Abuse.
0: All right, my fellow Fox Across America, check it out. The all-new Fox Across America merchandise collection. It is officially
6: here. Body of bikers to empower
0: t-shirts. 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
6: And emotional support
8: I'm
6: to them by affiliation and our physical presence.
8: Bear Grylls.
6: We stand out
8: the
6: there ready to shield these children from further abuse.
8: We do not condone the use of violence or physical force in any manner.
9: Well, I
6: however,
9: on this season,
6: if
9: we
6: circumstances
9: really
6: arise
9: as
6: that we are the only obstacle preventing a child from further abuse,
9: jungle,
6: we stand ready
9: from,
6: to be there.
9: Forest, to the high mountains,
6: if you'd like to know more about Baca,
9: seek out different types of terrain. There are a zillion things that our bucket list is
8: world. As for whether it's all adventure all the time for Bear, he admits sometimes he takes a break.
9: It's been a big, such
10: folks,
9: a big part
10: Joe,
9: of my life, the adventure. And from a kid growing up through to my time with the military, through to Manvers World for many, many years, and then running wild for the last decade plus.

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6: 1 year ago, Cardinal Robert Prevost was elected Pope Leo XIV as the first American to ever become the Bishop of Rome. In the first official biography of the Pope, author Elise Allen says Leo has a special message to American Catholics.
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0: it's Fox Across America with Jimmy Failla. Busy Thursday episode of the show. Lara Trump is going to be here. She is my lead-in on Fox News Saturday night. My View with Lara Trump airs every Saturday night at 9. My show, Fox News Saturday Night with Jimmy Failla, comes on at 10. And then the network usually issues a lengthy apology at 11.
1: That's true.
2: That is true.
0: But we're psyched to get the band back together with Lara Trump. I have to tell you this. Just between you and me, there's literally zero chance she's listening to this right now. So I don't want us to sound like I'm buttering her up when she gets here to be a guest. But seeing as I have met most of this audience, I will meet thousands of you next weekend. I am going to be in Monterey, July 17th, telling jokes. The Golden State Theater, Friday night, July 18th. I'll be in Napa at the Uptown Theater telling jokes. And then a week later, I am down at the Grove in Anaheim, July 25th, slanging the jokes. I'll have Jenny and Lincoln with me. So I will meet a lot of you this coming weekend. And I love the idea of being able to look you people in the eyes and know that I have the peace of mind of knowing I've been bargaining with you in good faith. You know me, you know my family. You have the highest security clearance there is in the history of media. There is not another nationally syndicated talk show host anywhere in the world who is a nationally touring comedian. Okay, nobody.

0: I mean, there are comedians out there. I mean, I've seen the Rachel Maddow show. It's hilarious. But the point is, okay, we do something, you and me, that is very unique. And the coolest thing about meeting you is watching you realize you already met me. Like, it's the same. There's no one listening to this right now who has met me and said I was any different in person than I am on the radio. You might say I look skinnier in person. People actually say that. Like, people say, Jimmy, you look skinnier in person.
1: He is so full of this
0: guy. No, I'm not kidding. It's just because on the radio, I make my sound like I'm a 900-pound man, you know, trapped in a 600-pound man's body. But the truth is, you meet me and you realize I'm actually like, you know, a 350-pound man, you know, that whole thing.
2: I swallowed a lot of aggression along with a lot of pizzas. Pizza.
0: But the point is, okay, Lara Trump, this is the only thing I was trying to say this whole freaking time. Lara Trump was so funny on my TV show, Fox News Saturday Night, 2 weeks ago in front of the studio audience. It's in my Twitter feed, at Jimmy Fallon, or if you follow me on Instagram, at Jim Fallon. Like, she is funny, like a cool person who can hang. And it was so awesome to show that side of her to the TV audience, because the radio audience knows her. She's great. She comes on, we make fun of each other the whole time. But it was really cool to show the TV audience that. And my next goal is, I know everybody out there thinks the president's funny. He's so many funny things he says in press conferences. I was alone with him in the Oval Office for 40 minutes. I believe it was the funniest conversation two human beings have ever had. We just had like a really effortless way of discussing things and laughing at each other. And I need to find a way to showcase that to the world, because I think it would take the edge off. Because what's happening right now in our politics is it's so petty and stupid. Okay, Graham Plattner is not a guy who should be eligible to run for president of a fantasy football league, okay, with the amount of flaws and problems that he had. Seriously, guy running your fantasy football league has to hold on to the prize money. Do you really give it to the loser whose only job was selling fake oysters to his mom? Okay, he was a dirtbag. He slandered troops. Does he sound like an ethical guy? He had a dating profile on a child predator sex app while he was married. Is that the kind of honor integrity that you want holding on to your money? No, he couldn't get it. And what's the sickest thing about right now is the more flawed you are, the higher the job you're eligible for. We're living in this really insane place. Like, to give you an example, if Graham Plattner comes in to be the cashier at the gas station you're running, and he has a Nazi tattoo and a child predator sex app, you're probably not hiring a guy. Like, literally, you're not hiring that guy. Okay, there's going to be kids coming in and out with their parents. You're probably going to have some Jewish customers that might not like the Nazi tattoo. You might even have some legitimately just decent people who don't like the Nazi tattoo. It doesn't really have to be specific to any one religion. I don't know one out there that thinks the Nazis were the good guys. But you could run for Senate as like a working class folk hero, and you're eligible. I used to say this about Kamala Harris. Like, she obviously had jobs before vice president. Okay, she was a senator. Okay, she was a village bicycle. That's for you, Willie Brown. But the point is, Kamala Harris developed a nervous social tic where she would turn into Woody the Woodpecker and just laugh for no reason. And the point is, anyone who just shows up and laughs for no reason is disqualified from pretty much every job. If you were hiring a babysitter and she showed up to your house and she's like, we're just going to, we're going to watch a movie. Maybe we'll ride a big yellow school bus. Oh, you and your wife are going to look at each other like, honey, I don't know if we can leave her alone with the kids.
3: You know what also excites me? Among the many things, I'm excited about electric school buses. I love electric school buses. I just love them for so many reasons. Maybe because I went to school on a school bus. Hey, raise your hand if you went to school on a school bus, right?
0: I mean, what is that?
4: Kamala is so stupid.
0: But if she showed up to your house and was like, raise your hand if you went to school on a school bus.
5: Get her out. Get her out of here.
0: You wouldn't hire her to babysit your kids, run a lemonade stand, nothing. But the more flawed you are, the higher you can go in the modern Democrat Party. Okay, think this guy became president.
1: You know, the rapidly rising
0: Matt, the guy couldn't complete a sentence. Joe Biden, only president in history who quit talking in the middle of a sentence because he decided he was finished.
6: Biden's lost his marbles.
0: Imagine that. You know, they're rapidly rising with, I don't know.
1: I am very willing to let the American public judge my physical and mental fitness.
0: And what you ultimately come to realize, and this is the point we're trying to make, okay, the donors run the Democrat Party. They want flawed people because you can control flawed people. Like Joe Biden was epic for them because he literally wasn't even chairing his own cabinet meetings. He didn't know what planet he was on. And that auto pen presidency set a record for signing executive orders. Joe Biden's appeal to the Democrats is he allowed other people to be president. And yes, they had a hell of a whole lot of dirt on him and his family. And they kept the Biden family out of jail over the whole Hunter Biden laptop fiasco. Okay, but the things they were accused of are true. And we know they were true because Biden admitted to threatening to withhold $1 billion in foreign aid from Ukraine if they didn't fire the prosecutor that was looking into Burisma, the company that employed his son. Now, if you're listening to me for the first time, you're going, oh, this Fox News guy just making up stories to gin up the audience. Guys, I don't care. My whole place in radio is I'm trying to be a spiritual cup of coffee. Pick up your workday. Make you feel a little bit better about the world. Keep you mildly entertained, somewhat informed. But I don't make up stories. Here is Joe Biden. This is what Donald Trump got impeached for. Donald Trump got impeached the first time around because there were reports that Joe Biden had threatened to withhold $1 billion in foreign aid from Ukraine. The Democrats impeached Trump because they claimed that he was threatening to withhold aid from Ukraine himself if they didn't help him gin up some imaginary story that Biden threatened to withhold aid from Ukraine. Except there's only one small problem. The whole world has heard this tape I'm about to play you of Biden threatening to withhold aid from Ukraine.
6: Oh, wow.
0: So here you go.
1: I had gotten a commitment from Poroshenko and from Yatsenyuk that they would take action against the state prosecutor, and they didn't. They said, you have no authority. You're not the president. The president said. I said, call him. I said, I'm telling you, you're not getting $1 billion. I said, you're not getting $1 billion. I'm going to be leaving here. And I think it was, 6 hours? I looked, I said, I'm leaving in 6 hours. If the prosecutor's not fired, you're not getting the money. Oh, son of a bitch. Got fired.
0: Wow.
6: He should be behind bars.
0: Joe Biden bragged that he told Ukraine they weren't getting their $1 billion in foreign aid unless they fired the prosecutor. And the guy said, what does the president think? And he goes, well, I said, call the president. You're not getting $1 billion. I'm leaving here if we don't get the money. And well, son of a, he got fired. Okay, you understand the Democrats, Joe Biden could be in jail for that. He threatened to withhold aid. That's what they impeached Trump over. Okay, the Democrats are able to control the Bidens through the leverage they had on them. They kept them out of jail. That's why Eric Swalwell was popular till he wasn't. Eric Swalwell was convicted of banging a Chinese spy. That is a real thing. He was on the Intelligence Committee. Everyone got a briefing on it and said, yes, not only did he shack up with a Chinese spy, but he was compromised in a billion other ways that related to sexual impropriety. All kinds of physical accusations, horrific things to women. And Eric Swalwell ran for governor. Eric Swalwell was a lapdog for Nancy Pelosi, doing her bidding, being one of the guys taking the fight to Trump. He's the devil. He's Hitler, blah, blah, blah. But Eric Swalwell decided he wanted to run for governor of California and made the same mistake Graham Plattner did of falling behind in the polls.
7: This could be a problem.
0: Because when the donors control you and you do the bidding through the fact that they have so much leverage over your flawed garbage character, okay, you are essentially a useful idiot. But if you stop being useful, and And let me jump in here, okay? Because the Graham Platner defense is that, no, you don't understand. I was sticking it to the man. That's what I was doing. Me and the billionaires that were propping up my campaign, we were there to eat the rich.
7: Come on, don't bullshit me.
0: Do you understand nobody in the Democratic Party is serious about getting money out of our politics? Kamala Harris outspent Donald Trump 5-1 in the last election. Spent $1.5 billion. And she was only in the race for 107 days. And she spent more money than any presidential campaign in history. Granted, half of it was her bar tab. But the point is, Democrats out-fundraise Republicans constantly. They're in a rut right now because the only money's coming from the socialists. The centrist donors who don't actually believe we should abolish police, throw open the border, and make citizenship irrelevant. Yeah, they're not fired up to vote for these radical death to Israel people that Mamdani keeps throwing his weight behind. They're not. So the only money is coming from the far left super PACs, the ones that keep propping up all these people who say America deserved 9/11 and Elon Musk's wealth should be confiscated because he's a trillionaire. Elon Musk does not have $1 trillion like sitting around in a pile. Do you understand? He has assets that are worth things. He has money. He has companies. He has stock options. The Democrats talk about this like some Ebenezer Scrooge is just sitting at the top of a mountain of money. And everybody in America is being forced to go without. And it's garbage class warfare. So you really think about it on these terms. Elon Musk is inventing rockets. His Neuralink is allowing paralyzed people to walk for the first time, blind people to see, deaf people to hear. Starlink, which is now the number one source of satellite internet connection in conflict zones around the world. Our troops in foreign countries, people that are in disaster areas, earthquakes, mudslides, terrible things. Do you know how they get internet access? Through Elon Musk. So the idea that he's some type of devil, because he's created all of these incredible products that there's a massive market for, if Thomas Edison was alive today, the Democrats would lock him up. What do you mean? Light bulbs, phone calls, Alexander Graham Bell, more like Alexander Graham Hell. Am I right, you guys? You know how much money that phone is going to be worth? Lock this guy up. And it's the antithesis of what America stands for. Okay, we are a land of dreamers. Like, what do you think I'm sitting here doing here on the radio? I was getting cut off and shot at for 12 hours a day in a taxi for about 10 years. But I thought somewhere in the back of my mind that I could get to a place where I'd have a national talk show and I'd have a comedy career that would complement it. And I'd have this fabulous comedy pimp who sent me out to work every weekend and we'd make money and meet a gazillion people. And I'd have a real life and I wouldn't be dealing with pantless hobbits. Okay, watching mariachi bands fistfight in my backseat like they did on Cinco de Mayo. Okay, I'd be like a normal person. And America taught me to think that way. And America is what bridged the gap between the taxi and this talk radio studio. So when you start running people, because the America-hating far-left NGO super PAC dirtbags want to bring us down from within, and you have candidates actually saying it, that's when you realize that nobody that goes on your TV at night with a D next to their name has any say in anything. It is all the donors. Again, if Graham Platner's views were the problem, there's no way anyone running for Congress in New York could still be on the ticket. Okay, we've got multiple people that say America deserved 9/11. Their goal is to destroy Western civilization from within. Capitalism is an evil scourge. That's why we need the government to take over and do everything. Like, they're running on the views of governments that have starved millions of people to death. So this is not about, okay, anything other than what the donors want. They wanted Graham Platner on the ticket. Now they wanted him off. He's gone.
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8: I'm Gianna Gelosi with your Fox True Crime Minute. A Texas man who's facing a capital murder charge in connection with the death of his pregnant wife has fled the country. On May 4th, the attorney for Lee Mongerson Gilley says his client cut off his ankle monitor before boarding a plane to Canada and then flew from Canada to Italy, where he was taken into custody by authorities. There, he allegedly told officials that he was seeking asylum because he was being wrongfully prosecuted and feared he would face the death penalty. The 39-year-old was charged with capital murder in 2025 in connection with the killing of his pregnant wife, Christina Bauer Gilley, on October 7, 2024. Gilley initially told police that she died of an overdose and he attempted to perform CPR. An autopsy suggested otherwise. She had trauma to her neck and face more consistent with strangulation. Gilley was arrested in 2024, released on $1 million bail, and required to wear that ankle monitor. In 2025, prosecutors say he spoke with a woman about a plan to flee to Mexico. There's more on this story at foxnews.com or subscribe to the Fox True Crime Podcast. I'm Gianna Gelosi with your Fox True Crime Minute.
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0: If you're driving south on I-95 in Florida right now, you know that right around exit 69B, the road signs look a little different. Because last night, if you drove past the sign, it said Palm Beach International Airport. But if you drive by it today, it is now Donald J. Trump International Airport, which I only find funny because it means thousands of liberal Palm Beach people are now going to have to fly their private jets in and out of Donald Trump Airport. Oh, the meltdowns people are going to be having. We're going to discuss it in the next hour. Lara Trump is coming by. Presidential daughter-in-law. Do you know Lara Trump was a guest on this show on the day it launched? Okay, the opening day lineup was Lara Trump, the late, great Lou Dobbs, Emily Campagno, and Kennedy. Those are the first four guests on the show. It was Dobbsy and the ladies. Dobbs had a deal. He didn't come on unless there were at least
1: the
0: three
1: girls.
0: The
1: more you listen to your kids, the closer you'll be.
0: But so the point is, Trump has his name on an airport down in Florida. I don't doubt that there are more national landmarks to follow.
2: I would just want you to
0: and the meltdowns are going
2: to
0: be phenomenal.
2: Evaluate situations with me.
0: What people don't get about this moment we're living is that 20 years, 15 years from now, the Democrats will be saying nice things about Trump.
3: I just want
4: have you ever had a checkup?
0: No, they will, because they'll be trying to make the case that whoever the current Republican is Hitler. And they're going to go like, Donald Trump was Hitler, but he was never this much Hitler.
1: And I don't think that's
0: like, look at the Democrats. They said that Dick Cheney was a war criminal for 20 years. And then he turned around and endorsed Kamala. And they were like, greatest guy ever. We love Dick Cheney. Where have you been my whole life?
5: Democrats are so full of crap.
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11: was the first African-American player to compete professionally in tennis. In leading UCLA to the NCAA title in 1965, he created a tennis program for inner cities in 1968 and was the U.S. LTA amateur champ and won the first U.S. Open at Forest Hills, being ranked co-number one with Rod Laver in that year.
12: This is still one of the Grand Slam titles, and now Muscles is the only
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1: Oh, you're damn right it is, and we are fired up in this hour to welcome Lara Trump to the studio, presidential daughter-in-law. She's going to swing by. We're getting out the fine china right now. You know when they say, like, those plates are for company? We got out the good silverware. We've got some serious company coming by. The Secret Service will be here, which is never good news for my staff because the drug dogs are going to be here as well. 888-788-9910 if you'd like to join this fracas. The rules are the same every day on the program. I am not an activist. I am an inactivist. I am a conservative, not doing a conservative talk show. I am doing an American talk show.
2: Freedom!
1: Identify as whatever you want. Just be cool. Do you know in Pulp Fiction, when Samuel L. Jackson stops the robbery, he's like, say, be cool, bitch. Just tell that to be cool. That's all we're doing on this show. Okay? Just trying real hard to be the shepherd. And it's a lot of hard work being the shepherd.
3: Correctamundo.
1: Let me give you a little more as we get underway in this hour. And what I think today's mission statement is, it's a similar one. We've had this assignment in the past. Stop thinking of voters who belong to the opposing party as your enemies. The Constitution of the United States was not drawn up so Republicans could fight Democrats over who controls the government. The Constitution was drawn up so the government doesn't control us. That's how it works. So understand this whole petty partisan nonsense that we're engaged in right now. I'm not going to Thanksgiving. Not what Dawn said last year. About Trump, I'm not even going. You know, that whole thing. Nah, we were friends since kindergarten, but he married this girl. She's a Republican. Bah, Trump, Orange Cheeto, Hitler, Jesus. It's so dumb.
4: I'm sick and tired of all this bullshit.
1: But the bigger problem with this mentality that so many people in politics are pushing is it's allowing people in elected office to go on without any accountability for tanking the country. You think about right now, I keep making this John Thune point because I want people on the left to realize I will criticize the right. The Republicans control the Senate, the House, and the presidency. 84% of the country, including 70% of black people, want voter ID. Can we have voter ID?
5: The answer would be no.
1: Because the Republican senators, 10 of them, are voting against it. Nope, no voter ID. Can't have it. Sorry. Ain't going to get the voter ID. Be like, 84% of us want it. I thought this was a democracy. I thought, you know, democracy. We elect you, and then we tell you what to do. They're like, anyway, yeah, can't do it. Like, wait, what? Like, imagine you were ordering pizza, okay? You're paying for the pizza. You guys take a vote. What kind of toppings you want? 84% of the people are like, pepperoni. They're like, yeah, sorry, we can't. No, you can't get the pepperoni.
5: This is politics as usual.
1: That is legitimately what the Republicans are doing. The Republicans control the Senate, the House, and the presidency. 84% of us are like, voter ID. And the Republicans are like, nah.
6: That's just how white folks will do you.
1: It's hilarious. And the point is, most Republicans I know aren't really harping on this right now. We're like, hey, do you see that stupid thing the Democrats did? Just the same as most Democrats are harping on whatever they're mad at Trump for. But the point is, as a talk show host, like, you're supposed to look at this through the lens of everybody in the audience as kind of a teammate. We're on this ship. We're having this stupid conversation. And you understand we all represent the same class. We are the citizens, okay? We have a type of government that we do, constitutional republic, because the citizens are supposed to have their needs represented, their wishes, by the people in Washington. Are the people in Washington being like, hey, we got to look out for the citizens?
2: Not even close.
1: Yo, they shut down the government this year for the longest amount of time in history. And do you know what they did about 2 months after the government reopened and we were done standing in lines at airports for 4 hours? They shut down the government again.
7: I'm as mad as hell, and I'm not going to take this anymore.
1: I'm not telling you to get mad. I'm just telling you, they don't care. So if you're one of the people that's living in that lifestyle, that hamster wheel of stupidity that just goes round and round, Nah, we're not going to the barbecue because my sister-in-law is a liberal. Screw her. Or no, my brother, he's a MAGA white supremacist, orange Cheeto Hitler Jesus. We're not going to the graduation. What are they going to do, make us storm the Capitol? It's so reductive and stupid. You live in America. You're supposed to just be out there having fun. You know, I told this story yesterday about me and my wife. This is so embarrassing to me that people are as angry and agitated as they are in this day and age because America, comparative to the rest of the world, we have everything. We have the most money. We have the strongest military. There is nothing on our earth in your human experience that's going to matter to you more than your safety and your bank account. That is it, man. Can you pay for stuff? Can we keep the lights on? Is someone waiting in the dark to kill us when we flip the switch? If you have addressed those needs, you're doing so much better than most people out there.
3: I think he's got a point.
1: I said this yesterday, though. I said, me and my wife obviously met when I was, you know, a feature act at a comedy club in Cleveland. So just like a notch above the guy pushing the broom behind the elephants at the circus. I mean, you know, on a good day. On a good day. But the point is, we don't have a lot of money. We got along just fine. When our son was born, we didn't have a bank account. We were banking out of a shoebox. Jenny made cloth diapers. But we got along just fine. Do you know me and my wife fight when we go on vacation? Because everything's nice now. There's no adversity. The house isn't on fire. There's not some guy whose last name is a city leaving me threatening voicemails because I owe a bookie $43,000 that I don't have. The adversity's gone. So what happens when we go on vacation? We create some adversity. Someone slaps an all-inclusive bracelet on your wrist and points you towards the swim-up bar. The first thing you do is jump in the water and get in a fight. Jenny, you whore. You know, it's crazy. Okay, but that's what America's doing. We're manufacturing most of our adversity at a time when, there are things we should be fixing, things that we agree on, but they're not getting touched because it's so much more important to just fight the other side. It became a lifestyle. You know what I'm saying? You know, like people play pickleball. Some people just play Republican or they play Democrat. Nah, I'm just going to tweet all this terrible stuff about the other side. And what happens is nothing gets done. That's what got me this week is I was watching, like, how could this Graham Plattner thing happen? And it could happen because on that side, they're going to overlook anything to beat this side. But here's a newsflash. The Republicans are going to overlook an awful lot to beat that side.
8: I admire your honesty.
1: There's nobody out there throwing that perfect game. But that's where we do the kind of show we do. And this is like one of those teachable moment weeks because we got here because it became acceptable to operate this way. So, like, what matters this week? You'll hear Jenny on my show tomorrow. We'll talk about it a little bit. CNN, Dana Bash, praising the Trump accounts. And this is why they're praising them. They're starting a conversation around financial literacy at the age of one. That's a good conversation to have. We're not having it now. But it matters. You throw $1,000 in the bank. If you seeded it with $10 a week, kid's going to have a couple $100,000 by the time he's 18. That's a big damn deal for your kid. Think how broke so many people are right now. Think how expensive college is and everything in between and inflation and everything else. You know, one of the reasons we have the highest age of first-time home buyers in the history of this country is because no one is living life through that prism of financial literacy. We live in this age of, like, experiences. I want to go on Instagram and have an experience, okay? And now a lot of people at the age of 39 are getting the experience of living in their car because they didn't save any money because they were too busy posing for likes. But here is Dana Bash, clip 33.
9: 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As you said, free money, even if you don't sort of contribute on your own, $5,000 will probably get you a textbook by then, but at least it's right. It's something.
1: And here's Jenny Johnson at CNBC. Only decent Jenny I know. Clip 34.
10: Let me put that in the power of compounding. If you invest $5,000 a year, $1,000 a year for 10 years at age 20, when you retire at 60, you will have more money than a person who starts to invest at age 30 and invests the same amount per year for 30 years. That's the power of compounding. And so if you look at with the Trump accounts, we're now starting at birth and being able to compound. Mm-hmm. I think it's incredibly powerful.
1: Well, we're moving on now. It's a big damn deal. And I make this point because for every dumb political exercise we engaged in this week, most of them like didn't matter. Like Graham Plattner's going to get replaced. Somebody else is going to run that has the same socialist views. Great. Okay. Yeah, Rand's a thing, but you don't really contribute to that. You either pay more at the pump or less at the pump, depending on how well Trump's getting along with the Ayatollah that week. But in terms of things that matter, okay, you as an American have more upward mobility at your disposal. Don't spend all day fighting with your in-law that doesn't vote the way you do or owning the libs on Twitter. If you got a kid, open up a Trump account. If you don't, go do something else that allows you to pay your life forward, because the yield on politics is literally zero.
3: What can I tell you, kid? You're right. When you're right, you're right. You're right.
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4: Saving you money, I'm Hillary Barsky. Many Americans are facing mounting financial pressures, but by making small changes to everyday habits can make a major impact on long-term wealth. Last year, nearly 3/4 of Americans failed to meet their savings and spending goals, according to a Vanguard Consumer Survey. Many people, especially those in their 30s and 40s, are falling into costly traps, including failing to boost emergency savings, delaying investing, and taking on too much debt. Financial experts say it's important to prioritize retirement savings. Missing out on employer matches or delaying contributions can have a long-term impact. Also, don't take on financial debt, which chips away at your ability to build real wealth. And it's critical to save for an emergency fund and start to plan for your child's education early. College costs continue to rise, and many families underestimate the importance that the earlier you start to save, the less difficult it becomes in later years. Saving you money, Hillary Barsky, Fox News.
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0: Trump is in the on-deck circle on Fox Across America, but she refused to come on unless the lovely ladies of Fox News Saturday Night opened for her. This was in her rider. She was steadfast. I just had a finger in my chest from a Secret Service agent. So joining me now, ahead of schedule, Leo, Annie, and Jen back on the show to make peace with Lara Trump's security apparatus. Are we in the clear, girls? Leo, talk to me.
1: We brought a lot of candies and M&Ms to bribe them. We heard that they will work for M&Ms.
0: They do like the candy. When Lara Trump was on Fox News Saturday night, didn't they go to the M&M store after that?
1: How could you not? Everybody, we send everybody there after the show. 10% off if you name Jimmy Fallon.
0: Yeah, if you drop our name, they'll give you. So the bag of M&Ms is only $32.50. That story is crazy. Annie, have you been in the Times Square M&M store?
2: Yes, I came to New York when I was 16.
0: Get out. So a year ago? You were here. Go ahead. Okay, hey, there it is. Bang. Annie.
1: Almost 10 years ago.
0: Annie, the prom queen. Annie, prom queen Hager. Lincoln had his high school graduation party. And a lot of those boys know Annie from social media. They're like, is Annie going to be here?
2: Like, how old is she?
0: They think you're in her grade.
1: Yep.
0: Jen, does your family frequent Times Square establishments? Besides the bars, obviously, that I hang out with your parents in.
2: We were talking about this earlier. We go to Carmine's a lot.
0: That's our
2: Times Square spot. Amazing Italian food.
0: Carmine's is a straight-up hazing ritual, though, because it's family style. Massive, massive portions. Like, when I go to Pat's, I leave there with some dignity. And it's Italian. You're still bloated and beat up and fat.
1: Right. You know
0: and
1: what you're
0: full.
1: Getting into there.
0: Yeah, but Carmine's, it really is like you're pledging a fraternity. Like, let's see how much you can eat.
1: It's only for like Joey Chestnut levels of imbibing. I'm like, what am I supposed to do with this? Like, you have to, and by family style, you also have to have an Italian family that has 55 people in your family.
0: Yeah.
1: Don't think you're just like the classic American, like,
0: it's crime
1: two
0: family
1: parents, two kids.
0: Style.
2: Yeah. You don't want to see what we look like after.
0: It's not good. But we're getting ready for a big episode of Fox News Saturday night. We have Mike Baker, CIA. We love Mike Baker. Gianno's back.
2: Yay.
0: International man of mystery. Aaron Berg, who just won a bodybuilding contest. That's weird. And Tiffany Smiley, she tore it up on the show yesterday. You guys are going to love her.
1: Yeah.
0: She has a picture on her Instagram. I don't mean to get all the truckers horny again, but she came on here yesterday and told us that on Instagram there was a picture of her on the hood of a truck chugging champagne for the 4th of July.
1: Nice.
0: And as you'd imagine, it crashed Instagram because I've got a lot of perverts who listen to the show.
2: America.
0: I won't see it. You know what I mean? And they went over there and it was a lot more tamer than it sounded. But she'll fit in just fine on the show. We got to talk about the Taylor Swift wedding. I feel like it's weird. I've seen a lot of coverage of it. We've been talking about it nonstop. It happened like 8 blocks from here. But is it a national story? Are people still following this or do they not care?
1: I think you gotta, because any wedding story is
0: like a celebrity wedding
1: is interesting, or like every time you even go to a family wedding and you're like, can you believe what Aunt Tracy wore to the wedding? Oh my God, this is ridiculous. Like, and there's always some people that are like, this was amazing, and there's like, I don't know, I didn't like the salmon. Like, there's always people that have something to say about a wedding.
0: We're gonna be taking shots at her centerpieces.
1: I mean, I have some notes.
2: My theory is that this wedding is like the Coldplay Kiss Cam story, maybe, of the summer.
0: Okay,
2: like,
0: gave us some juice.
2: People are gonna keep talking about this and keep making fun of the buffet and the pizza she ordered, all that.
0: It is crazy. They had a raffle at her wedding.
2: Yeah, somebody won like a Chanel purse and a
1: what
2: Mustang
1: do you think I should raffle
2: something?
1: Off at my wedding? Do I have anything?
2: Tickets to Fox News Saturday night.
1: Can you please
0: one
1: do that?
0: One lucky guest.
1: Actually, please do
0: can
1: that.
0: Get tickets to the show.
1: Give me $400 and I will set you up with tickets to Fox News
0: that
1: Saturday
0: is
1: night.
0: Amazing.
2: That's cool. Front row seats.
0: Yes. We're talking to the ladies of Fox News Saturday night. Jen, Annie, and Leo are in the studio warming it up for Lara Trump. Lara Trump was so cool on the show, wasn't she?
2: Awesome.
0: I don't want to butter her up when she's here because we dish out a lot of tough love, but I was telling the listeners earlier, like, she can hang. We told a lot of stupid jokes. She wore hoop earrings, and that's all our show is. We just want people who can hang. Like, if somebody's listening right now that's like a hardcore Democrat, if you're kind of fun, you can come on the show. We don't care. You know, that's the truth. Because the whole point, I think, of our show, and we know this, is we are ridiculous people. And I think at heart, a lot of the world is ridiculous.
1: Totally.
0: But they're not giving themselves permission.
1: Yeah.
0: Because social media turned everybody into like a brand. you know? And there was this moment in the beginning, you know, when the cancel culture thing was happening, where everybody was working like a 24-hour unpaid legal shift in their head.
1: Yeah.
0: Like, can I say that? Should I like that? Now, we outgrew that. We're not doing that now. There are words being said on Twitter that are like, my God, you know?
1: We've gone too far in the opposite direction where everyone is like, well, I'll tell you what we need to do in Iran. And you're like, why you work at a gas station? And there's nothing wrong with that, but I'm not really going to you for your take on this information. I'm more going to you for your take on Taylor and Travis, if anything.
0: Tension's high in the Strait of Hormuz. Let's go to Spider, who sells weed behind the bowling alley.
1: Yes.
0: He's standing by on Twitter with some expert analysis.
1: You just don't need to take on everything. You actually don't need to take on anything.
0: Honestly, that's great advice. Everyone just shut up.
1: Stop talking. Know your sphere. Know your lane.
0: Just shut up.
2: Just give me the right bowling shoes.
0: That's great. Fill it up on unleaded. You know, it's so true. Jen, is maybe that the problem? Because you know they say like everybody has a voice, but should everybody have a voice?
2: No. Everyone in my feed needs to shut up. I see the things my friends like on Instagram. I'm like, why are you even liking this?
0: That's one of my favorite things in the world because I'm like, I'm on the air 3 hours a day. I don't know what I'm talking about. I'm like, so you definitely don't know what you're talking about. These things are very fluid. They change. That's why you come to our show and you get to drink with these ladies after the show oftentimes. We hang out after the show. It's a great time. You can get free tickets, foxacrossamerica.com. This week it's fun people. Next week's bananas. I think we're going to have Lincoln on. So I got to make him work for pay for his vacation.
1: Yeah. Right.
0: You know what I'm saying?
1: Of course.
0: Got to fly out to California and eat a bunch of In-N-Out
1: burger. You have to invite him on the show to make sure you see him that week.
0: Yeah, that's also true.
1: I got to keep an eye on him.
0: Isn't that true? When you are between high school and college, that 2 months of debauchery is insane.
2: You're just gone.
0: Yeah.
2: You're drunk. And you're
1: gone. I don't even recall where I was. I was also gone to myself. Absolutely. I showed up. I left graduation, then I showed up at orientation. I was like, that's it. Okay.
2: There's no in between.
0: Like, showed up with the hiccups. Yeah. Do you guys have any water? Oh, yeah. Man. The lovely ladies of Fox News Saturday night about to pass the baton to Lara Trump, presidential daughter-in-law. She was definitely drunk at her graduation.
1: Of course.
0: We'll get her on record when we come back. Don't go anywhere.

0: Bikers Against Child Abuse.
1: My fellow Fox Across Americans, check it out.
0: With the intent
1: the all new Fox Across America merchandise collection. It is
0: we exist
1: officially
0: as a body of bikers
1: here.
0: To empower
1: Hats,
0: children
1: mugs,
0: to not feel
1: we got
0: afraid of the world
1: for
0: in which they live.
1: And for a limited
0: we stand
1: time,
0: ready
1: we're
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1: Just go to shop.
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0: to shield
3: health.
0: These children from further
3: a daily
0: abuse.
3: Cup of
0: we do
3: Joe
0: not condone
3: can give
0: the
3: you
0: use
3: an
0: of violence
3: boost,
0: or physical force
3: but it could
0: in
3: also
0: any manner.
3: Protect against
0: however,
3: aging and possibly
0: if circumstances
3: help ward off chronic
0: such
3: diseases,
0: that we are the only obstacle preventing
3: for decades,
0: a child from further
3: research
0: abuse,
3: has linked coffee consumption
0: to
3: longer life and lower risk
0: like
3: of chronic disease.
0: Vodka,
3: now scientists say they figured out how. Texas A&M researchers say it isn't the caffeine, but rather compounds in coffee which activate a receptor in the body, recognized for its role in aging, stress response, and disease. The study finding that compounds like polyhydroxy and plant-based polyphenols were much more active. But despite the apparent connection, more research needs to be done, with the researchers noting that current recommendations around coffee consumption are not changing. Researchers also say the study is mechanistic, focusing on how the biological process works instead of proving direct cause and effect. For more health news, go to foxnewshealth.com. House call for health from Lisa Brady. Fox News.
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6: With 6 months until voters pick their congressional representative, we've been tracking the national mood. And our Fox News poll finds a close race for the House. A year ago, Democrats were favored by 7 percentage points. 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If the election

0: 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I'm Dana Blanton. That's your poll parade.
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0: Nation on Fox Across America with Jimmy Fallon. If you're watching the Fox Nation feed, it looks like we just brought in a sneaker model. We love the Kicks. We love all of her fashion accessories. She's a fan favorite on this show and every show, including her own, My View with Lara Trump. Lara Trump in the house. The crowd goes wild. Hey, girl.
1: Hey.
0: We're back together.
1: It's happening again and so close to our last meeting. This is fantastic.
0: I gave you credit for this because the girls from my TV show were just in here giving me an update. You burnt it down on TV. It was great. But you know the way our relationship is, I would rather give you a hard time than have to admit it went as well as it did.
1: I know.
0: Because then I could be like, yeah, like the time you thought you were funny and you came on the show.
1: Oh my God. But I felt like we had such a good time. You
0: crushed
1: have an awesome audience. And I love doing your show. I hope I get another invite.
0: No promises. I kid. No, we love having you on, Lara Trump. Congratulations are in order. Anyone driving south on I-95 right now, passing exit 69B, knows the sign looks a little different today.
1: It does.
0: PBI is now DJT, named after President Trump. I do believe it was your husband who was on the first flight.
1: Yes,
0: you,
1: I know.
0: Were you on that?
1: I think I'm like the only Trump family member who was not on the plane this morning. I had to do Fox and Friends first. So some of us are working around here. I'm just saying. So Eric was with a lot of our family members, friends, people who were very influential in making sure this happened.
0: Mm-hmm.
1: On the plane, landed at 5:01 a.m., first flight. Trump Force One landing at not PBI, DJT.
0: That is badass.
1: It's badass.
0: I missed it by a week because I was just there doing Hannity's pod, drunk in the Delta Lounge.
1: Drunk as a skunk.
0: I would have got tased because I would have been like, I know those people. Let me out on the runway. I know those people. But shout out to Hannity and congrats to your family. That was rad.
1: Thank
0: now,
1: you.
0: Is it really?

0: circumstantial that you didn't get the invite, or do you want to tell me something? Is there family gossip?
1: No, do you know what? Eric actually really wanted me to go down there. I was down on Monday, so I, you know,
0: yeah,
1: we got kids, we got dogs, we got
0: things are going on.
1: And by the way, if, I don't know if anybody's traveled lately. You said you just did.
0: Yeah.
1: Every flight, somebody's got to talk to Sean Duffy. What's going on? Because all of my flights, Jimmy, 2 and 3 hours delayed.
0: Whoa!
1: All of them.
0: That is unacceptable.
1: It's unacceptable.
0: I don't want to hear this from Duffy.
1: Something's going down.
0: We're
1: going
0: to make some phone calls. Sean Duffy has guest hosted this program. So
1: okay.
0: We have rights.
1: You know what I'm saying?
0: But listen, I've said this openly, including to Sean on this show. I believe it was a mistake to make him travel secretary and not me. Okay, I have a New York City cab driver's license. I can deal with adversity.
1: Yes.
0: They always go, well, the Duffys have 9 kids. I'm like, 9 kids can be placated with an iPad. Okay, you try placating the pantless time traveler in the backseat of my cab who's yelling at me because his spaceship is out of gas.
1: Exactly.
0: You can't do that with an iPad.
1: Okay, so in my administration then,
0: I know exactly.
1: A lot of Democrats just freaked out.
0: She just announced on the show. I'm kidding. Lara Trump is here. We are mourning the loss of a great American campaign today. Obviously, people are crestfallen over the Graham Plattner thing.
1: Crestfallen.
0: It's just... my favorite
1: Who would have thought, Jimmy?
0: We always have laughed about how, like, the donors run that party. Like, the donors run that party, though, because
1: yes.
0: It's like, what he actually resigned for, which is horrific, and he says he didn't do it, it's just the system is holding back the little blah, blah, blah, blah, blah. He essentially probably resigned because the donors are like, if you don't leave now, we're going to release the next round of garbage.
1: 100%.
0: 1,000, right? 1,000,000%.
1: Well, and this is the same, by the way, it's like another deja vu for America, because this is exactly the kind of thing we saw happen with Joe Biden.
0: Yes.
1: Which was that so many people were like, I don't know about this.
0: Yeah.
1: Maybe something's wrong with Joe. And of course, the Democrats were like, oh, nothing to see here. We're just shielding him with 60 people as he walks to Marine One. He's totally fine. He's running circles around the White House interns. We all knew how ridiculous that was.
0: That was my favorite.
1: And it literally wasn't until the moment after we all saw that horrific debate that he was so exposed, and then the polling showed that he had no shot at beating Donald Trump, that they were like, okay, we gotta get him out. They did the same thing to Plattner.
0: And think about this with Biden really quick. He resigned via fax. Everybody defending him, saying he's not old and out of touch. He resigned with a technology none of us own anymore. he put out a speech on an A-track.
1: Like,
0: come on, man. But again, when he resigned, if you remember this, Obama tweeted, we look forward to a brief but rigorous primary to select the most qualified nominee.
1: And they did not have it.
0: And it didn't happen. Because an hour later, the donors were like, yeah, about that.
1: Yeah.
0: That's how it went down.
1: Yeah, but this is how the Democrats have actually been operating for about a decade, if not longer. And I think we first started seeing it when you had the 2016 election, where if you go back and look at those early Democrat, like before the primaries, it was Bernie Sanders.
0: Yeah, he was
1: He had all the momentum, they were like, no, this is Hillary's moment, so Bernie's got to go. 2020, pulled the rug out from Bernie again.
0: Yeah.
1: And they plugged Biden in, and then they plugged Kamala in for Biden. So, I mean, Democrats, you haven't been basically able to choose anybody for a while.
0: Graham Plattner. I ran for Senate. All I got was this crummy T-shirt. That's all they give me. Like, nah, not you. But again, he was a week ago known to be one of the worst human beings alive. Mm-hmm. So we didn't arrive at a new junction of information this week.
1: Nope.
0: You know, and that's the point, and that's really the tell, is everybody who's like, well, this is a bridge too far. I'm like, well, last week's bridge was pretty far.
1: We knew who he was a long time ago. A
0: lot of bridges.
1: We knew he was a bad guy a long time ago. We knew he was a terrible candidate a long time ago, and so did the Democrats, but they were willing to stand behind him. They were willing to champion him because all they care about is power. They want to take back the House and the Senate. They want that power, and they don't really care how they achieve it or how bad the individual is.
0: Yeah.
1: If they can shove them down the voters' throats, then that's fine with them.
0: Amen. We're talking to Lara Trump, Eminem connoisseur.
1: Some would say.
0: When she made her appearance on Fox News Saturday night, we had to use her kids in a tease, so we had to pay them with M&Ms.
1: And M&Ms.
0: got M&Ms.
1: Which, if you're looking for golf balls in Westchester County and you swing by my hood, my kids may be outside selling golf balls, and they will either accept hundreds or M&Ms.
0: Is that a thing?
1: Yes, it is.
0: Well, that's bad business acumen by them, because there's a big difference in value between the hundo and the M&M bag. Actually, a Times Square bag of M&Ms might be $100.
1: It might be $100. $100 these days.
0: Isn't that crazy? Like, for all of the things they thought were offensive about old X-rated Times Square, a $33 bag of M&M's is as offensive as anything you could put on in a theater.
1: Outrageous. And I'm offended just thinking about it.
0: Like, they used to show Debbie Does Dallas. Now Debbie's just doing the cash register. And it's actually worse.
1: Exactly. You feel more violated.
0: That is crazy. America 250, were you in D.C.?
1: I was not in D.C. You know, I feel like...
0: Your family doesn't invite you anywhere.
1: What's going on? Am I missing something? No, we've been going so hard this summer.
0: So you took a break. You're allowed.
1: So Eric and I stayed at home with the kids dogs and the whole thing.
0: But
1: and
0: we you know what I did?
1: Time.
0: Same thing. I hung out with Jenny and Lincoln. We went to my Aunt Fran's. And it was great. In suburban Long Island, my 4th of July turned into me and Jenny on our front lawn on a blanket with a couple of Bose speakers, because no one on our block was home, just watching the perimeter fireworks.
1: I love that.
0: Hammered on the front lawn. It was perfect.
1: So you didn't get the thunderstorm.
0: No,
1: we got a full thunderstorm right before, but we still had the fireworks. They still went off.
0: It was epic. We had the best time.
1: So nice.
0: And there's nothing I like more, okay, than nothing. You know what
1: Same.
0: I mean? We're busy people. We travel. You do media. You do stuff. Okay? Nothing is the most underrated thing you can do this summer.
1: And I feel like we never get the nothing, right? You're always on and stimulated. There's noise or stuff. If I can just like be alone with quiet, I mean, it never happens. I'm here for that. Let me know how I get more of it.
0: Lara Trump looking for help. If anybody wants to call in,
1: SOS.
0: She needs a life coach. Mommy's about to snap. The pills aren't doing it anymore. I mean, understand, you know, they say if you see a possum out during the day, there's something wrong with it. If you see Lara Trump in my studio during the day, it's a concern. It's a concern. We're all rightfully concerned. Give me one more then, since I got you here. We're talking about politics and everything else, which I think is so exciting. They're going to replace him with somebody. It was 215,000 people that voted in the main primaries. 600 people get to jump in now.
1: Yeah.
0: And I guess they think that's a representative sample. But how does that work? Because that's not the voters having full say.
1: Well, of course it's not. And that's the problem with this party. To be called the Democratic Party, they are the least democratic group of people around, at least for the past 10 years or so, because they've done this time and time again. And if you're a main voter, you're probably a little bit pissed off about this stuff. And if you were supporting Graham Plattner, I can guarantee you, you're not going to be into whoever it is they're going to choose. So I don't know. Susan Collins looks like she may clean up here.
0: Sue, little Susie going at it. She's going to run it back again. Well, I think the most substantial news of the week in terms of, you know, people out there building a life, trying to run a family, are the Trump accounts. I harped on this pretty hard. For no other reason than you're starting the financial literacy conversation at the age of one now.
1: Yep.
0: Most people start this conversation at the age of 33 when they're making a caramel macchiato with a useless gender studies degree. And they go, wow, I guess I could have spent better, saved better, you know, appropriated better. I don't think the average person realizes the magnitude of what this is, because anybody can be a part of it.
1: Well, anyone can be a part of it. And if you do this right, I mean, we're talking about significant money.
0: Yeah, money.
1: A great jump start for your child one day. Mm-hmm. I also love this because it really literally buys people in to the capitalist system, right? And when you have all these crazy socialists out there who are winning primaries, who are trying to take over this country and turn us communist, we have to teach people about capitalism and why it works and why it benefits people. It's also going to teach people to watch the stock market and check in on all of their money and see what's happening with it. It's good. We need more of that.
0: Yeah, we got finally some day trading kindergartners.
1: Yeah, that's what we've been seeking out. We finally got it.
0: But imagine now, you know, like parents use iPads as babysitting. It's like you throw the kid an iPad, you can sneak upstairs and have some alone time. I know how these people work. Okay, but the point is, now the kid's going to be on like E-Trade.
1: It's going to Candy Crush. I know. How's it doing?
0: But it is actually a good thing, because you start to realize, and I didn't know this as like a young kid. Like I made a lot of heavy investments, but they were in blackjack tables, flash dancers. You know what I mean? You don't usually leave with a lot to show for it unless you count the occasional rash from the buffet. You know, you're not supposed to eat that food. I know it's free, but you pay for it later.
1: Yeah, you
0: do.
1: Absolutely pay.
0: Okay, but the point is, for that average person, I don't think they realize that you don't need to make a lot of money to grow old with a lot of money. You just actually need compounding interest to take the little money that you do have and grow. So that's where I think this is valuable, because even for me, like, it's allowing me to have a conversation with a lot of people listening right now who might actually be broke and giving birth to kids that can have millionaire kids someday, no matter what their kids do. You know
1: Great.
0: What I mean?
1: As long as it's not birth tourism, then get out. We don't want it. Gotta go.
0: Yo, those signs in Texas at the border?
1: Oh my, could we be more insulted as a country? Like, really? Come on.
0: It is, like, it's so funny because, you know, the size of the middle finger establishment Washington gives to American citizens, it's like the one at the baseball game. You know the foam finger you buy? We're not even getting like a regular middle finger. That's We're it. Getting a foam middle finger when it comes to birther tourism.
1: And it's not a soft foam either. It's a hard foam. No good.
0: Mm-mm. Which reminds me, I've got to delete my search history. Oh, I'm kidding. Lara Trump, you know her. You love her. We'll do it again. This was amazing, man.
1: I love it. No. Well, let's do.
0: I smell world tour. The great Lara Trump, everybody.
2: 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The show that's not afraid to tell you the truth.
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9: Temperatures being 30 degrees above average.
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11: 1 year ago, Cardinal Robert Prevost was elected Pope Leo XIV as the first American to ever become the Bishop of Rome. In the first official biography of the Pope, author Elise Allen says Leo has a special message to American Catholics.
12: Building friendship, building community, remembering that in spite of our differences, we can be friends and we can treat each other as human beings. You know, I think that's his big message.
11: And it's a message that has been tested and making headlines in the last few weeks as the Pope and President Trump sparred over disagreements about the war in Iran. Allen was the first journalist to have a lengthy interview with Pope Leo after his election, and she says Leo has a quiet strength that may surprise people, but one that can take on the world leaders. He was well prepared to stand his ground even against the President of the United States.
12: I think Leo, you know, was not entirely surprised by that, but he also said very clearly he is not trying to attack anybody with what he says. He's trying to preach the gospel, and I think he sincerely means that.
11: For Fox on Faith, Lauren Green, Fox News.
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0: is. Fox Across America with Jimmy Fallon. They're playing Michael Jackson. I went to see MJ, the Broadway musical, with Jenny a few weeks ago. And that Michael Jackson impersonator is so realistic, people won't actually let their kids around him.
1: It's totally false.
0: I'm being silly. Stop it. But we bring up the kids to piggyback on the conversation we just wrapped up with Lara Trump. Shout out to her. If you missed it, you can get the podcast at foxacrossamerica.com. Here's Scott Bessent, our Treasury Secretary, talking about the significance of the Trump accounts. Clip 35.
2: The American dream belongs to every child, and today we are equipping the next generation with the right to claim their rightful share of it. Through Trump accounts, our president is creating an ownership economy where all citizens become shareholders. 38% of American families do not have any exposure to our great equity markets, but with Trump accounts, over time, we can get that number to zero. Already, 6 million American children have signed up.
0: 6 million kids. And you understand, 6 million American kids means black kids, white kids, Asian kids, Latino kids, Muslim kids, any ethnicity you can think of, because we're the most diverse country on the planet. And I bring that up because for all of the shameless race-baiting garbage, do you understand, like, Donald Trump is the most consequential president for minorities we've had, because he's not treating them like minorities. He's treating them like equals. That's the difference. Okay, the Trump accounts, no different than no tax on tips, no tax on Social Security, no different than the Trump RX plan. They are colorblind stepping stones to people trying to better their lives and make them more affordable. People, not black people, not white people, not Spanish, just people, human beings. Because once we integrated society, we realized we're all the same. Everybody wants to get paid. Everybody wants to get laid. You're just trying to make money, get ahead, have a life with your family, maybe laugh a few times, watch a few movies, eat a couple of good meals. You know, you're just trying to live your best American life. Doesn't matter what color you are, that is not unique to you. Okay, that's something we all share. That was the point of fighting to integrate society, something the Democrats opposed quite vehemently. I mean, that's what absolutely tamped out mainstream racism. I'm not telling you it doesn't exist. We know there's racism. Listen to Mom Donnie talk about Jewish people or Italian people or Irish people. I know racism exists. I'm not dumb. But the point is, the mainstream black and white racism is so exhaustingly played out, nobody cares. Okay, once we lived among each other, it wasn't possible to sustain mainstream racism because we realized we were the same. Racism is a byproduct of ignorance. You fear something, you hate something because you don't understand the culture. Okay, like, remember when Kamala Harris famously said at the first presidential debate in 2020, she called out Joe Biden because she was a black girl trying to go to public school, but Joe Biden was leading a host of Democrats that were fighting against integrated school busing. Joe Biden didn't want his kids going to school with black kids.
3: Do you have a problem figuring out whether you're for me or Trump and you ain't black?
0: I mean, honestly, the long droopy balls of that guy to say that, knowing he was trying to block black kids from going to white schools. Joe Biden, like, that's real. That's not Jimmy, like, making stuff up. Go read about it. But the point is, once we integrated society, there was no more racism. But the reason people are still out there peddling it, and I'm going to give you maybe the worst example of it ever at the top of the next hour, is because it became a politically profitable lane to be in. Political profit means you get elected. It means you get donations. It means you get to know lobbyists. It means you have hot stock tips. But do you deliver any progress to voters whatsoever?
4: The answer would be no.
0: The answer would be no. But it's politically profitable for so many people for so long that they just kept peddling it.
5: Democrats just call everyone racist so they go along
6: Bikers
5: with their stupid
6: child abuse.
5: Ideas.
6: BACA. Totally exists with the
0: okay,
6: intent
0: the
6: to
0: Trump
6: create a safer environment for abused children.
0: Race.
6: We exist
0: Six
6: as a body of bikers to empower children to not feel afraid of the world in which
0: Trump
6: they live.
0: Already.
6: We stand
0: they
6: ready to lend support to our wounded friends by involving them with an established, united organization.
0: Get out of that
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0: hospital.
6: Work in conjunction with local and state
0: okay,
6: officials
0: and if that
6: who are already in place to protect children.
0: $10
6: to send a clear message to all involved with the abused child that this child is $1 million
0: by the age of 55,
6: and that we are prepared to lend our physical and emotional support to them by affiliation and our physical presence. We stand at the ready to shield these children from further abuse.
0: I don't doubt I'll keep talking about them tomorrow because I care.
6: In any manner.
0: It's not always the most popular conversation, but it's by far the most productive one, and we're going to keep it going in the next hour.
1: We stand ready to be that testicles to pull this off.
6: If you'd like to know more about Baca, please visit our website
4: 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You sort through tons of resumes and you get too many so-so
6: 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Or call 1-866-71-ABUSE.
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1: Bang! There it is. And here we go. Absolutely stacked deck of broadcasting coming your way on Fox Across America. Your home for top shelf radio in a bottom feeding political world. Ali Breen, one of my favorite comedians anywhere in America, going to be joining us in studio at the halfway mark to talk about her ex-boyfriend, Graham Platner. We're also going to talk with Texas Radio Hall of Famer Paul Gleiser from the illustrious KTBB out there in East Texas. God, do I miss the country tavern, but the wardrobe department not letting me anywhere near the sweet food right now. It is getting ugly over here.
2: Put that cookie down now!
1: 888-788-9910. If you want to talk about your own food problems or you want to help me clean up this mess we call politics, got some adulting to do in this hour. But regardless of where you weigh in on the political spectrum, you are always welcome on this program. Yes, I am a conservative. No, this is not a conservative talk show. It is an American talk show. Okay, that's how it works.
3: I don't care where you come from. I don't care what color you are. I don't care how smart you are. I don't care how dumb you are.
1: Don't care. If how smart you are or how dumb you are were a prerequisite, there's no way they would have given me this show.
4: That's true.
5: That is true.
1: I'm not a serious person, you know, just here to chat with you. And we begin in the great state of Texas on this particular day because I've been throwing a lot of energy behind disingenuous race baiting. Because we've got to this point where it's not really working anymore. Okay, people have really outgrown it. They see it as lazy. They see it as divisive.
6: Race is not where the line is drawn. It's God's side and the other side.
1: Straight up. Okay, but it built to a crescendo this week. Because Graham Platner, the guy with the Nazi tattoo on his chest, was forced to resign his bid for the Senate, okay?
7: Go home to mommy. Go home. Bye. Go home to mommy. Go home to mommy.
1: Really? I mean, his mom was the only customer in his fake oyster farm. Graham Platner, the donors, they ginned up a fake website and started an oyster farm business so they could claim to the working class voters in Maine that Graham Platner was just a hard scrabble, small business owner, just like them.
8: So crazy someplace else. We're all stocked up here.
1: Like just a lazy Nepo baby slob who obviously had a lot of women issues. But the point is, the Democrats spent 10 years telling you Donald Trump was a Nazi and then died on the hill of a guy with a Nazi tattoo that was on his chest.
9: Well, that's the dumbest thing I've heard of.
1: Okay, but again, it nuked a lot of the Nazi baiting and all of those, you know, disingenuous slanders that were being perpetuated every day in our politics. The other one that got exhausted is and this is the most shameless one out there. It's the Jasmine Crockett's of the world who lost her primary in Texas to James Tallarico. It was a Democrat primary. But here she is telling us that she lost because it was a racist primary. I mean,
10: you are so full of shit.
1: But why is she saying it? Because for a dwindling amount of voters, consumers of political content, there are still people out there that gravitate towards, tell me who the racist is so I can feel better about my own flawed self. It's a game they play. It's called pin the tail on the pretend racist. You show up, say something's racist, and then a bunch of self-hating white people go, well, I'm with you then. Glad I'm not with those loser racists. And that was politically viable for a long time. Okay, but nobody cares anymore. And if they did, Joy Reid would still have a show on MSNBC.
11: Joy Reid is a race-baiting loser.
1: Is she ever? But one of the most destructive things that ever happened to this country was the Barack Obama presidency. Not because he was a black man. Barack Obama actually represented our country fulfilling its potential as a place where all men are created equal. His election was something we should all be celebrating at the time it happened. Why? Because we had literally cashed that check. You could say we were founded at a time of institutional slavery. Okay, you could say that we had a lot of people fought, died, and got arrested to get the Civil Rights Act passed, something Democrats quite viciously opposed, those Southern Dixiecrats. But we were standing there on January the 20th, 2009, with a black man representing us in the White House. And rather than giving America credit for all the progress it made, the race pimps quickly realized that the thing to actually do was say that now that we have a black president, we're more racist than we've ever been.
4: That is offensive, and it is not true.
1: But every time there was a policy disagreement under Barack Obama, the Democrats said, what? Well, gee, what's so different about this guy? He wants to expand the size of the government. He wants to socialize medicine. I wonder why the Republicans won't play ball. I'm looking at his picture. I'm trying to figure out what's so different about this president than those other pictures of presidents I've seen. And that's how the era of identity politics was ushered in. Okay, they used race as a cudgel to berate people over legitimate policy differences and create a social pressure mechanism that functioned mainly through the outrage mob on social media to label anybody who didn't want to play ball on Democratic policies a resident of some type of phobiaville. Okay, you are a racism, you're a transphobe, all of the horrific things you can be called that did at one point carry weight. But we're now living in that moment on the tail end of the Martin Scorsese film Casino, where Joe Pesci, the enforcer, is fat. He's not knocking people out effectively. He's getting sloppy. Cops are getting there to the scene of the crime. Guys are having to testify and go to jail. And the voiceover from De Niro, who was a respected actor at the time, he says eventually Nicky wasn't getting him down with one shot anymore. And he shows this long mafia enforcement hit where instead of Joe Pesci showing up going, give me the money, and punching a guy in the face, he's now out of breath in the middle of the streets, slugging it out while three guys hold him for about a half hour, which becomes a problem because the thing about mafia enforcement exercises is they need to be kept quiet because a lot of them are illegal. Okay, but Joe Pesci in Casino, old and out of shape, is essentially what the racism card has become, okay? People hear racism now and they're just like,
5: you're killing yourself the way you eat. You're a fat f- look at you.
1: But some people made their rise to power through no other mechanism of communication, like literally a one-trick pony. And I play this because of Jasmine Crockett. Because as worked up as we are today about Graham Platner stuff and everything else going on in this country politically, the fact that fewer and fewer people are taking someone like Jasmine Crockett seriously is a sign of progress in this great nation. Because she's saying things today that in 2015, 2018, you would have been like, yeah, you know, the black lady said we're racist. Okay, but this lady just happened to be running in a Democrat primary and got her ass handed to her and is now trying to retrofit this narrative that she was the victim of some kind of discrimination. But again, this is a person speaking to you as an elected official in Congress. Every single time the Democrats said we were racist because of a policy difference with Obama, what they failed to acknowledge is that if we were racist, Obama couldn't exist to begin with. He doesn't get into the office if we're more racist than ever. You think about when Trump won the presidency in 2016. Do you know how many Obama voters voted for Trump? Like literally tens of millions. So were they all taking a prescription drug that their prescription lapsed? They forgot to refill it at CVS and they all became racist again? No. Okay, what actually happened is the whole thing was made up.
11: Democrats are so full of crap.
1: But we're watching the tail end of this now. This is the race card being played and people being like, what are you doing fat in the middle of the road, Joe Pesci? So here is Jasmine Pesci trying to play the race card at the Global Black Economic Forum, clip 28.
12: Honestly, some people just not going to be sold on certain people that are running in the state of Texas. So the best thing that I can do is take down ballot candidates who no one's ever heard of and do my best to uplift them and increase the voter participation in a way that we did in Texas. You see, a lot of haters got a lot of things to say about me and my race and how I ran it, but the reality is that there was a lot of racist, not a lot, it was racist. It was a racist race. It is what it is, right? But we live in America as y'all are celebrating 250, okay? We know what this country is.
1: Oh my God, Jasmine Crockett.
13: What you just said is one of the most insanely idiotic things I have ever heard. Everyone in this room is now dumber for having listened to it.
1: Okay, this is as dumb as Stacey Abrams. Remember when Stacey Abrams accused Georgia of voter suppression? And they said the voter ID law was voter suppression. Joe Biden called it Jim Crow on steroids.
14: This is Jim Crow on steroids, what they're doing in Georgia and 40 other states.
1: But the law that they called Jim Crow on steroids has resulted in consecutive record turnouts in the state of Georgia.
15: So I guess we have some issues.
1: No issues. They just keep carrying on as if none of this is relevant to the conversation. And this overlaps with what Jasmine Crockett's doing, because she's saying, well, this is a racist country. Y'all celebrated America 250. You know what that means. Yeah, you know what it means? It means Jasmine Crockett is an elected member of Congress. It means we have more black representation in our government than we've ever had at any one point in the history of our government. Okay, the actual signs of progress are the people selling you the perpetual oppression that they represent, the proof that we have actually overcome. I mean,
16: that's stupid. Use your common sense.
1: And the average person does see through that now. Okay, but it was viable for a long time. Jasmine Crockett was out there running for office on, you know, we're oppressed. It's the Handmaid's Tale. Women can't get ahead. Black people don't have a chance. It's my favorite part of the midterms. Is when they grab the Obamas out of one of their four oceanfront mansions and make them fly out to a convention hall somewhere to tell us that black people can't get ahead. Hey, I know you're getting an eight-handed massage right now up in Martha's Vineyard, but you know that airport that's on your property? If you could just get in one of the private jets, fly out to Chicago, we're going to need you to tell everybody black people can't get ahead. Don't worry, I've already reached out to all 23 of your assistants and all your housekeepers on the other properties. We talked to everybody but the chef. But the point is, that's what's happening in this modern moment in politics, and it's starting to get tuned out. And when you look at things like the Trump account, that's the reason why. The Trump accounts that opened up for little kids this week. Any newborn born between the year of 2025 and 2028 is now eligible to a $1,000 seed from the government. It's an investment in the S&P 500. Okay, the Dell family has thrown in an additional $250. There's a $324 stipend you can latch on to just the same. And it's allowing kids to start their journey towards prosperity at the age of zero, essentially. Okay, and it's not for white kids. It's not for any specific kid of any color, creed, or combination. It's for American kids. You know the whole cultural melting pot? That's who we are. Okay, unfortunately, half the Democrats are smoking pot, so they've been able to sell this garbage race baiting narrative. But the one thing they've never been able to provide you with was proof.
17: Put up or shut up.
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9: I'm Gianna Gelosi with your Fox True Crime Minute. New court filings in an Iowa murder case offer a glimpse of the prosecution's evidence in a fatal shooting that shook the real estate industry 15 years ago. 53-year-old Kristen Ramsey was arrested last month for first-degree murder in the April 2011 death of Ashley Auckland. Auckland was working an open house at a model townhouse when she was shot in the face and the chest at close range. Court documents say a woman who was in the neighboring townhome said she heard two loud noises a few seconds apart, then saw Ramsey by the model home's front door before she was seen by her car talking on her phone. The filings show that call was to an employee of the company that owned the development. At the time, Ramsey was a sales manager. After Ramsey drove off erratically, the witness went to the home and found Auckland unresponsive. Two search warrants were executed at Ramsey's home, including one carried out less than a month after the shooting. In both cases, the document says authorities found guns, illegal substances, and posters threatening violence. There's more on the story at foxnews.com or subscribe to the Fox True Crime Podcast. I'm Gianna Gelosi with your Fox True Crime Minute.
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10: On January 19th, 1989, President Ronald Reagan bid farewell to Americans in his last address as president.
11: I've spoken of the Shining City all my political life, but I don't know if I ever quite communicated what I saw when I said it. But in my mind, it was a tall, proud city built on rocks stronger than oceans, windswept, God-blessed, and teeming with people of all kinds, living in harmony and peace. A city with pre-ports that hummed with commerce and creativity. And if there had to be city walls, the walls had doors, and the doors were open to anyone with the will and the heart to get here. That's how I saw it. And see it still.
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0: Across America with Jimmy Failla. It's about to get a hell of a whole lot classier in here because joining us now on the Comrax via the Texas Radio Hall of Fame, Paul Gleiser, making his weekly return to the show. Yo, PG.
1: Yo, Jimmy. How goes it, brother?
0: Good.
1: You doing good?
0: Yeah, it's under control. Special thanks to yourself. The listeners, some of them know this. You very graciously sent the Failla family a box of phenomenal steaks for the 4th of July. I don't know if Jenny gave you a discount on our OnlyFans, but whatever we owe you that for, I'll take it. I'll take the steak.
1: You sent me the picture. Did you guys eat all of that meat in one setting?
0: 8 for 8. 2 filet mignons, a porterhouse, boneless ribeyes, and rib steaks. Me and the link man, you understand, every once in a while we sit down on a Saturday or a Sunday and attempt to cheat death with a fork and knife. And by the grace of God, we barely did it on the 4th of July. It was something.
1: I sent him saying, you know, the Failas have a lot to celebrate, and you guys did. The link man just graduated. That's a big deal. And Fox has inexplicably asked you to stick around. That's a big deal. And I thought, well, look, you know, there's something to celebrate. And I said, make me proud. My goodness, I didn't expect you to make me proud all in one sitting.
0: But you know what? And this is important. People hear that type of gluttony and assume we must not have enjoyed it or we must have taken that level of consumption for granted. That's not how it works. What we do when we cook a meal like that is we have like a 3.5 hour breakfast and we catch up and talk and eat. And
1: that's cool.
0: Yeah, it's actually amazing. So it was a great way to celebrate America 250. And thankfully, I wasn't on TV that morning. My hits got moved around because if I was, there's no way that could have happened. You can't go on TV because my face would have just been swelling from all the salt, you know?
1: Yeah.
0: I've been in a 6-day detox because I got to go on the 5 after this. And, you know, wish you had thoughts and prayers to the makeup team. But give me this. Since I got you on the line, we were talking about the great state of Texas and your gal, Jasmine Crockett. She's now telling us that she lost because it was a racist primary. Does that mean the Democrats are racist? What does that mean?
1: We're all so proud of our state's Jazzy because she is such a state treasure. And it's amazing. You can take anything that happens to a Democrat and they can hang it on racist.
0: Yeah.
1: You know, on racism. And she lost because she got beat.
0: Yes.
1: And because she is, you know, just, as you say, weapons grade stupid.
0: Mm-hmm.
1: And Tallarico beat her and he ran a good campaign. That's why she lost.
0: Amen. I mean, maybe she should have talked about God being transgender more.
1: Listen, what's going on in Texas, and we have so much of which to be proud. We also have what is the name of the place? The Mission Regional Medical Center advertising birth tourism.
0: Yep.
1: Here in Texas. We're all proud of that down in the Rio Grande Valley. Yeah.
0: Lara Trump was apoplectic. She was here in the last hour, and I was just talking about that with her in the Secret Service when she was leaving. The idea that they're literally promoting birther tourism, like come here, we'll pay, have a baby, go home, but be an American.
1: Yeah,
0: how is that legitimate?
1: It's not legitimate, and they were advertising it for about half price for what it ought to cost you for the deliveries if you're paying retail. They're advertising C-sections for $5,500. You tell me what they were trying to get done.
0: Yeah. Well, I got to tell you this, too. There are certain things you don't want too cheap, you know?
1: Yeah, there's that.
0: You go on the subway here in New York, they have a guy who advertises $99 laser eye surgery. But then the cross-eyed doctor walks into the room and you have second thoughts.
1: No doubt. But Mission Regional Medical Center, there's very clear, they said, well, there's a demand for birth tourism. Let's meet it. I mean, God bless them, they're capitalists. But, you know, but there's a demand for crack. That doesn't mean you want to be in the business.
0: Well, depends who you're talking to. We are on the air in Delaware. There are some Bidens out there.
1: Yeah, there it is. But it is so outrageous. So we have two things of which we can...
0: Oh, we lost Paul's Comrex for a second there. Where'd you go, buddy?
1: Here, man.
0: Yeah, I got you.
1: I said we have two things we can be proud of here in Texas. We have Jazzy, and we have the Mission Regional Medical Center. And hey, we got Tallarico.
0: Who's not a vegan again? It's an on-again, off-again.
1: No. He's going to join us at Country Tavern next time you're in town. Okay, he's going to be there.
0: You can't miss him. He'll be the guy with the meat is murder shirt out in the parking lot. Paul, you still got it, man. We'll catch you up soon. Thank you, buddy.
1: All right, take care, brother.
0: The great Paul Gleiser. We got Allie Breen in the on deck circle. Murderers Row today on Fox Across America.
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3: 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A Texas man who's facing a capital murder charge in connection with the death of his pregnant wife has fled the country. On May 4th, the attorney for Lee Mongerson Gilley says his client cut off his ankle monitor before boarding a plane to Canada and then flew from Canada to Italy, where he was taken into custody by authorities. There, he allegedly told officials that he was seeking asylum because he was being wrongfully prosecuted and feared he would face the death penalty. The 39-year-old was charged with capital murder in 2025 in connection with the killing of his pregnant wife, Christina Bauer Gilley, on October 7, 2024. Gilley initially told police that she died of an overdose and he attempted to perform CPR. An autopsy suggested otherwise. She had trauma to her neck and face more consistent with strangulation. Gilley was arrested in 2024, released on $1 million bail, and required to wear that ankle monitor. In 2025, prosecutors say he spoke with a woman about a plan to flee to Mexico. 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I'm Gian Angelosi with your Fox True Crime Minute.
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0: Plattner is the real deal. He's a fighter, and he's ready to take that fight to Washington. Graham Plattner has the grit to go against the grain and to fight for what is right. That's the energy, that's the fighting spirit that the Democratic Party needs now more than ever.
1: Pocahontas Elizabeth Warren.
2: What a fraud.
1: Honestly, we need to bring back shame in society. We do. Because Elizabeth Warren is a woman who faked her ethnicity to get ahead in college, to get ahead in politics, even had the audacity to sell a Native American cookbook called Pow Wow Chow. That is a real thing. Okay, and no differently than she lied to us and misrepresented her ethnicity, she got out there and fought to the death for Graham Plattner. Do you think that's the only clip I have of Elizabeth Warren? Oh my God. God, how about this one? Clip 18.
0: I am here because Washington needs fighters and Graham Plattner is the fighter we need. You bet. I said to myself, that's my kind of man. Because that is a man who not only has the values, but a man who believes in accountability. And we need a little accountability coming out of Washington right now. We need Graham Plattner to come in and get rid of the corruption in Washington. Time for new laws.
1: Good God, Elizabeth Warren. We need to bring back shame. Because there was a time in polite society where something like that would actually force you off of the international stage. They would just send you home. Like, you're an embarrassment to the country. Own this. You know, like the collar the dog wears when it leaves the vet because it got some type of procedure done and the poor dog leaves in shame. Like, we need to put that collar on politicians, the cone of shame. We need to bring back the cone of shame. Because what's happening

0: now. And the reason this stuff continues to happen is because there is no collective accountability. Okay, think of how many times in the time I've known you as a radio host that we have been gaslit over things that were spectacularly untrue. And the people who did them, just the dog kept barking, but the circus left town. When they were exposed as not being true, there was no accountability. Russian collusion?
1: It was made up by these sick people.
0: But when Russian collusion was over, after literally 2.5 years of the walls are closing in, oh, he's in trouble now. Anonymous sources tell CNN he's going to leave the White House in handcuffs.
2: People aren't buying it, CNN, you dumb bastard.
0: But some people were buying it. And when that came and went, they tried to sell you what? The fine people on both sides. He never condemned the neo-Nazis and the white nationalists in Charlottesville.
1: And you had people, and I'm not talking about the neo-Nazis and the white nationalists, because they should be condemned totally.
0: But that, obviously, easily disprovable, but they continued to lie with not a hint of shame or accountability.
3: In spirit, he's with what he calls the fine people among the ranks of the Nazis.
4: Very fine people on both sides are in Charlottesville.
5: Him saying there's some fine people among neo-Nazis.
6: The president of the United States said the people, there were some very fine people.
0: I'll say it again.
1: And you had people, and I'm not talking about the neo-Nazis and the white nationalists, because they should be condemned totally.
0: Yet every single media outlet continues to write that story to this day.
7: You can take that newspaper of yours and wipe off your dick with it.
0: Because there is no shame. There's no accountability. That's the point. This went on with COVID. Okay, they told you during COVID that you should lose your job if you're not vaccinated. You have an obligation to protect your fellow man and woman. You have to get vaccinated, whether you want to or not. Remember the My Body, My Choice, the Democrats like to pony up when it's time for abortion talk? Well, your body, our choice when it's time for the vaccine. Okay, here is a woman, Rachel Maddow, a My Body, My Choice person, explaining why you need to get that vaccine.
8: It means that instead of the vaccine being able, excuse me, it means for instead of the virus being able to hop from person to person to person to person, spreading and spreading, sickening some of them, but not all of them. And the ones that it doesn't sicken don't know they have it. And then they give it to even more people because they didn't recognize they were, right? Instead of the virus being able to hop from person to person to person, potentially mutating and becoming more virulent and drug resistant along the way. Now we know that the vaccines work well enough that the virus stops with every vaccinated person. A vaccinated person gets exposed to the virus does not infect them, the virus cannot then use that person to go anywhere else. It cannot use a vaccinated person as a host to go get more people. That means the vaccines will get us to the end of this.
9: That is a fact check false.
0: Okay, vaccinated people not only continue to get COVID, but sadly they died of COVID. Okay, you could call me, tell me it was a therapeutic, but the point is there was no shame for that. We were lied to. You couldn't go to a relative's funeral. Kids couldn't graduate high school. They couldn't go to prom. They couldn't play sports. And it was all based on a lie. But there was no societal shame. There was no moment where we said, hey, who are the people who told this lie? Who upended our economy and our way of life and broke an entire generation of people who were denied human contact for 6 months at a time? Who are these people? How shall we shame them publicly? We didn't. They just continued to carry on and tell you Donald Trump was an existential threat to democracy, so we needed to raid his house at Mar-a-Lago with the FBI in the name of protecting democracy? I mean, come on, man.
9: It really is ludicrous.
0: Ludicrous. Okay, because there's no societal shame. Okay, they told us for 4 years that Joe Biden was sharp as a tack.
10: If you like Biden so much, name three of his complete sentences.
0: And then when he got on the world stage and glitched out for the whole world to see, there was no shame. They were just like, yeah, he's got to step down. You got to vote for Kamala now. But we didn't ever hold their feet to the fire and be like, oh, by the way, didn't you just lie to me every day for 4 years and tell me Biden was running laps around the interns? And I know you saw him shaking hands with invisible people in that video, but it was a cheap fake. You understand if you were watching from this angle, he was running the 100-meter hurdles, breaking a world record. No man has ever moved faster. And that's what they were doing. And they were yelling, how dare you? Okay, Joe Scarborough got on TV with a straight face. The same Joe Scarborough who endorsed Graham Platner, endorsed Joe Biden in the moments before he glitched out on the debate stage as the sharpest Joe Biden had ever been ever, okay?
11: Start your tape right now because I'm about to tell you the truth. And F you if you can't handle the truth. This version of Biden, intellectually, analytically, is the best Biden ever. Not a close second. And I've known him for years. The Brzezinskis have known him for 50 years. If it weren't the truth, I wouldn't say it.
0: Straight clown stuff. The sharpest Joe Biden ever. And that's the same guy that gaslit you on Russia, the vaccine, the fine people on both sides. The sharpest Biden ever. Graham Platner's a hero of the working class. And they'll march on to the next, whatever that societal fraud happens to be next, because we need to bring back shame. Like, they should have to. If you go on the air and you tell a lie that big and that brazen, you should have to wear the cone that they make the dog wear after the vet. Oh, because until we bring back real shame and these people are actually held publicly accountable for the lies they spread, they're just going to continue to spread them. And we're sitting at a point right now where we've been told so many lies by Democrats and the mainstream media. I don't think Joe Biden could tell you the exact number.
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13: The Department of War has designated Anthropic as a supply chain risk. This means defense vendors and contractors have to show that they don't use Anthropic's models in their work with the Pentagon. Anthropic is the first American company to be publicly named a supply chain risk. Fox Business spoke to a member of Anthropic's National Security Council, and he stressed that the move is not only unprecedented, but that their position is being misunderstood. Here is Josh Hodges.
14: We got one of the top three American AI companies being penalized in an extreme fashion for raising concern over future capabilities and impacts that could have on warfighters as well as sort of general population.
13: In a memo, Anthropic CEO Dario Amodei said they have been having productive conversations with the Department of War about, quote, ways we could serve the department. The Undersecretary of War saying on X that there is no active negotiation with Anthropic. For Fox on Tech, I'm Madison Allworth, Fox Business.
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0: Sarah Trump has left the studio, but the Secret Service might still be out there because we have actual comedy royalty joining us now in person for real. People consider her the Meghan Markle of comedy. I'm kidding.
1: Yeah, no, actually, Secret Security patted me down. They thought I was a threat. They were like, stay away from Larry Trump.
0: You know her, you love her. Ali Breen back on the show. The crowd goes wild. Yo, AB, good to see you.
1: It's good to see you, Jimmy.
0: You didn't, I know on good authority, because I just texted Lara that you were not stopped by the Secret Service, but I do believe you and I both look like what the Secret Service is trained to look for. I'm in a pink denim jacket. You're in some various stage of pink, are you not?
1: We are, yeah. It's okay. Like we planned this.
0: Yes, but we both have the perpetual energy of someone who's been out for 3 days. So if you're a Secret Service agent and you see someone who looks like they've been awake for 3 days, that means they drove here from three states over.
1: With a plan.
0: Yeah, exactly. Thank you. Isn't that amazing?
1: Absolutely.
0: That's how we knew something was off at the White House Correspondents' Dinner. It's when I got in. It's not when the shooter got in. It's when I got it. And I
1: there were like bags under the eyes. Yeah, he looks like he's a little bit sweaty. Like, this guy's trouble.
0: And they were like, let him right in. And we were like, what are you guys doing? But it is great to see you.
1: Good to see you too. Little did they know this is just our constant state. It's just as if we've been on a 3-day bender.
0: Nah, we're just a hamster wheel. New York City, where you reside.
1: I do.
0: Or as Mom Donnie now calls it, the big Allah. It is crazy. He put out an ethnic map today. This is a weird thing. Okay, our WOR listeners probably heard this story by now, but nationwide, you need to know this. Little Italy in New York is called Little Italy because when Italians migrated here from Italy, it became like a mini Italy with all the, you know, the San Gennaro Festival, all the Italian restaurants, stuff like that.
1: Yep.
0: It was the first little, to be clear. Little Italy is the first little anything in New York history. Mom Donnie just put out a map that does not include Little Italy.
1: I read that.
0: Has Little Palestine, though.
1: Of course.
0: Yeah.
1: Of course it does. I'm surprised that's not Big Palestine. I'm surprised the whole map isn't just Palestine at this point.
0: That's
1: unbelievable. Is he explaining? Did he say it was an oversight or did he intend to erase?
0: No, he hasn't even addressed it. They don't mention, because it's 30 immigrant communities that they highlighted. So they don't mention any of the Jewish neighborhoods like Murray Hill. They don't go out to Queens and talk about Irish people. Nothing like that.
1: Sure.
0: It's just all Middle Eastern, you know, Mom Donnie preference. And they do this because somebody will obviously go like, hey, what the hell? And then they'll go, oh, because you're racist.
1: Of course.
0: Like, no. You erased me, homie. Yeah. You know what I'm saying?
1: Why do you have to delineate between ethnicities? Why is it? No, you did that.
0: You did that. And it was the first little. Like, imagine, okay? Like, this is like not acknowledging Little Wayne. We got a list of rappers.
1: Well,
0: we've got
1: to
0: like
1: be
0: Lil
1: fair,
0: Bow Wow.
1: That's Lil, not Lil. Little.
0: But if we got, so, all right, so we have Lil, but we have Lil Bow Wow, but we don't have Lil Wayne.
1: Yeah.
0: You know, we have Lil Kim. We don't have Lil Wayne. Lil Wayne.
1: Started it.
0: And he was a Lil, to be clear.
1: Yes.
0: Okay. Don't use spelling bee me. You script spelling bee ebonics. I don't have to take this. But the point is, this would be the equivalent, except that Little Italy is around about 150 years longer than Lil Wayne.
1: Also, I didn't know anyone had problems with Italians anymore. I know there's a million different ethnicities people are upset about at this point, mostly white rich people.
0: Well, you as a white colonizer yourself in Mom Donnie's New York, you are the enemy right now.
1: Which is surprising, because most people who look like me in New York are 100% on the other side of things. They're so far left that it's unbelievable, because they're living in, you know, the most expensive places in New York. Being like, yeah, to fund the police. It's not going to bother me.
0: Yeah, I was just going to ask you that. When people see you as a blonde white girl in New York City, do they just assume you're here to abolish ICE?
1: Yeah, absolutely. It's funny, like, you know, way back in 2016 when it was Hillary Trump, anytime I did any like show or podcast, people would just like throw like Hillary buttons on me, essentially. I mean, they just assumed that that was the side I was on. And it would be the biggest show. I mean, it was like coming out to, you know, as gay to like Baptist Christian family. When I was like, oh, I'm kind of conservative. People were like, yeah.
0: We don't have to take this.
1: Yeah, exactly.
0: We're talking to Ali Breen. It's a big damn deal. Graham Plattner, huh? He withdrew from the race. Will you get your money back now, or are you just going to let the main Democrats have it?
1: I mean, everything about that situation is insane. Is he allowed to keep a bunch of the money that he raised?
0: I don't know. He can't, actually. I don't know how
1: that works. I feel like there's always loopholes with that kind of thing, though, where people do. But the fact that it took him this long to step down, and the fact that it wasn't until, like, the Me Too thing happened. Like, there were 9 things that had to happen before they stopped backing basically a Nazi.
0: My favorite thing is, like, you know, because obviously he's been accused of a lot of bad things with women.
1: Yes.
0: And there was a New York Times write-up where they tried to kind of sugarcoat it and make it palatable, but it, you know, it's what it was. A woman accused him of assaulting her.
1: Yeah.
0: And he was outed for having a dating profile on a child predator sex app. Like, do you know when they filmed To Catch a Predator, do you know the feds go onto the Kick app because the guys who have accounts there are there to communicate with kids?
1: Sure.
0: So that's like how you're literally, it's like an open call for To Catch a Predator.
1: Well, and that's...
0: Get an app on that. But the point is, we knew that. That was confirmed. That was acknowledged. And they were like, well, you know, this guy's gone through a lot.
1: But that's okay. What it would take. That's what it basically took to get him to step down was Chris Hansen having to show up and be like, thank you.
0: But even then.
1: You're right, like, it kept going.
0: They're like, well, you know, a lot of these people arrested on To Catch a Predator were blue collar workers. Graham represents the blue collar. That's what they were going with.
1: It's unbelievable.
0: So this week when they pulled the old, well, these latest accusations were a bridge too far. I'm like, dude, there have been so many bridges. Like, I need an easy pass to cover this campaign. You know, it is bananas.
1: Especially when they go after Elon for basically saying, my heart goes out to you, you know? And now you have a guy who actually has tattoos on his body. And you're like, no, that's cool.
0: Yeah.
1: That's totally cool.
0: 18 also, years worth.
1: Oh, my God. Which, how many ways are there to get rid of a tattoo at this point? You cover it up. You can actually erase tattoos now. There's 8 million ways.
0: That is absolutely a thing. Allie Breen's here. She's made bad choices on spring break.
1: A lot of covered up tattoos on my body.
0: Anytime a girl invokes tattoo removal,
1: a lot of names I had to turn into other names.
0: Wrong turns at the swim up bar. Oh, that's too funny, Al. But I will say this, as we sit here in the summer of 250, it is like, it's such a stupid time to be alive because everyone always says to me, they're like, wow, being a comedian right now must be like so easy, so great, so much going on. It's actually kind of exhausting because there's too much going on. Well, there's too much content.
1: It's also already ridiculous.
0: Yeah, that's,
1: So like the challenge of being a comedian is usually finding something that's either like difficult for people or sad or scary and making it funny. This stuff is so ridiculous. You can just say, you can quote people and it's a joke. Like I couldn't write something better than like a Katie Porter rant against a minion, you know?
0: Get the F out of my shot.
1: Exactly.
0: Marsha Blackburn has been on this show a bunch, running for governor in Tennessee. She has a commercial. I'll have to play it for Jenny tomorrow because Jenny's on the show. Cheap labor.
1: I love Jenny.
0: She's a good egg. But Marsha Blackburn is running in for governor in Tennessee. And the commercial is, I'm going to stand up to communist China. And in the commercial, she's just crushing fortune cookies. She goes, how do you know I'm going to stand up to China? And she starts crushing fortune cookies, which, by the way, were invented in California. But that's, it just seems such a weird thing to do.
1: On every level. First of all, what do you have to do with China? You're running for a local...
0: I guess she's complaining that they're going to try to buy up American farmland. But with all the things facing the people in Tennessee, it still seems like a weird focus for a commercial. Just like, if I'm commander-in-chief, we're going to take on General Sal's army. I'm like, what is going on here?
2: Afraid of the world in which they live.
1: People love
2: we
1: General
2: stand ready
1: Sal's
2: to lend support
1: cookies.
2: To our
1: so
2: wounded
1: really
2: friends by involving them with an established
0: united organization.
2: We are the fattest
0: country in the world. Like, if
2: we
0: you're going to go after egg rolls, you might lose a lot of people.
1: And General to protect Sal's, children. That's the
2: we
1: best.
2: Desire to
1: also,
2: send a
1: I will
2: clear
1: eat
2: message
1: all the fortune cookies everyone else doesn't
2: child,
1: eat. There's always someone
2: is part
1: who's
2: of our organization,
1: them on their
2: and we are prepared to lend our physical and emotional support to them by affiliation and our physical presence.
0: The great Allie Breen, where can they go to see Allie? Follow you on social media where?
2: We do not condone use of violence or physical force in any manner. However,
1: and I'll
2: if
1: be
2: circumstances
1: at the
2: arise
1: in
2: such
1: Reno.
2: That we are
0: Let's
2: the
0: go.
2: Only obstacle
1: end
2: preventing a child
1: month.
2: From further
1: God,
2: abuse,
1: nugget,
2: we stand ready to be that obstacle.
0: Show's over.
2: If you'd like to know more about BACA, please visit our website
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3: NASA named the first group of American astronauts, selected from a list of 110 candidates in just 2 years. 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
3: 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And click on the banner to help Venezuela. More on that later and an update on earthquake-ravaged Venezuela. So you can help with Food for the Poor. That's coming up. Also in this hour, we'll speak with our friend Mark Morano of Climate Depot to talk about how more Americans are living compared to Europeans because of the miracle of air conditioning. It's the perfect example of how this climate garbage is actually killing people rather than saving the planet, as we're constantly warned about. Also, in our 7 o'clock hour, Governor Scott Walker of Wisconsin will join us because the Badger State has a Marxist running for governor. And also, our friend of the program, Bethany Mandel. It's been too long since we've had Bethany on. She will be joining us later this morning as well. And more from you. We've also got some updates on that Tyler Robinson pretrial hearing where his gay, furry, transgender adjacent, non-binary lover took the stand and delivered quite a bit of information. Bad news for Tyler Robinson with all that evidence. Even worse news for Candace Owens. So we'll get into all of that coming up later in the program, too. But I do want to give you an update here on the situation in Maine. Because when last we spoke, Graham Plattner had withdrawn from the race. Oh, no, wait. That's not true. He just put out a self-serving, self-aggrandizing, narcissistic video where he pretended like he was emotional and crying, although as a sociopath, we know that he can't be emotional or crying. Although, I guess if he's crying over himself and his own woes and his own self-aggrandized victimhood, then maybe he will be moved to tears. But let me put it this way. If somebody that he loves, a parent or even a beloved pet, dies, he feels nothing. He's got the stone-cold eyes of a killer because he's nothing but a bully and a psychopath. And so he is incapable of feeling any empathy or emotion for anyone else, except maybe for himself. Like I said, maybe some of those tears were true because he's so sad for himself, but only because he's been so put upon, because he's being forced off the ticket. Don't you know who he is? He's Graham Plattner, after all. Well, as I pointed out yesterday, despite the way the mainstream media and the newspapers and the cable news networks and the broadcast networks had reported it, despite the way Democrats were behaving, no, Graham Plattner has not withdrawn from the race. And not even theoretically withdrawn from the race. The main Democrat Party, they're moving forward with some sort of bizarre quasi-process that they keep saying is inclusive and transparent. It's funny. the more you say something is inclusive and transparent doesn't make it inclusive and transparent just because you say it's inclusive and transparent. The process itself is actually quite exclusive. And there's a whole lot of stuff going on behind the scenes. It's the furthest thing from transparent. But they're going to keep saying that it is, and people in the media will say that it is. I guess it's the fairest thing you can hope for in a completely unfair and rigged process. See, the main Democrats determined the process many years ago for how their party would decide who their nominee is for any statewide office, like for the United States Senate. Their process is to have a primary, and they've been trying to make it more open. In fact, the latest go-around is that it was basically an open primary where people from all parties could vote. And so you ended up getting an overwhelming number of people, probably a lot of people who'd never voted before, all coming in and voting for this dirtbag, Graham Plattner, because they believed the TV ads, they believed the lies, they believed the Democrats and the media and the pile of dog poop that they were selling them and feeding them on a daily basis about him being a white working class oyster farmer. And if there's anything bad in his past, it's really Susan Collins' fault and the military's fault. And, well, sure, he's got a Nazi tattoo, but that's how Marines are, that sort of thing. It's amazing what disdain they have for white working class people, that they think so little of us. That said, you can't deny that tens and thousands and over 150,000 total came out and voted for him in this primary. That's the process Maine set up. That's the process Maine used, and Maine determined their nominee should be Graham Plattner. So here we are. They've now decided that a few hundred will be able to get into a room. Not sure how much smoke will be in there, or what kind of smoke for that matter. It is Maine after all. And they're going to choose who the next nominee is going to be. And there are lots of people who are coming out of the woodwork all saying that they want their shot. Think about it. Why wouldn't you take your shot? You have an opportunity to be a United States senator without having to get your hands dirty asking for people's votes, not having to raise money for an actual primary campaign, without worrying about negative ads saying mean things about you. Graham Plattner and Janet Mills, the former governor, they just went through that process. And yes, they had to raise a lot of money. They had to spend a lot of money. And they had some ads that were pretty harsh against them. That's the rough and tumble world of primary politics. These upstarts, these opportunists who are now throwing their hat in the ring, they're just going to have a 2-week process. And all they have to do is please a handful of delegates at a quasi convention that Maine is throwing. Of course, you're going to take your shot. And just to be clear, all you've got to do is make a small handful of promises to a powerful few to be able to get that nomination, instead of actually being held accountable for promises you've made to, the voters. Yeah, that's it. You don't have to worry about promises made to voters, just to that small handful of delegates who are, well, going to decide in the aforementioned smoke-filled room. So yeah, they've got a lot of people to choose from. Unfortunately, only one of them so far is anyone who's actually run and won on a statewide ballot. That would be their Secretary of State, the current Secretary of State. Meanwhile, Susan Collins is just biding her time and waiting to find out who she'll be running against this fall. Either way, the establishment is doing exactly what Graham Plattner said the establishment did. And by the way, I don't like Graham Plattner. I don't want him to be on the ticket. But at the same time, I don't want Democrats to get away with their absolutely brazen hypocrisy. And no one else is really holding them accountable for it. Everyone else in the media, the ones who were carrying the water for Graham Plattner, the ones who were making excuses for Graham Plattner, the ones who were celebrating Graham Plattner, they're not talking at all about this rigged system that the Democrats have now employed. They don't want to talk about it one bit. In the same way they didn't want to talk about the truth about Graham Plattner. They've just gone right back where they were. And by the way, remarkably, they've got a very similar situation going on in the Michigan Senate race right now. They have yet to have their primary, and they have a candidate who's basically being exactly like Graham Plattner in Maine. He met the casting call. He appeals to the Arab community and the Muslim community. He hates Israel. In his debate earlier this week, he mentioned AIPAC more than he mentioned the auto industry. Because I guess that's what Democrats think Michiganders want. But the guy's a basket case. He's a hate monger. And the media and the Democrats are doing exactly what they did with Graham Plattner. if Abdul El-Sayed can raise enough money, get enough votes, and if he has a shot to defeat the Republican, they're fine with his insanity. Lather, rinse, repeat. Meanwhile, we are learning a lot more about what really happened behind the scenes with Graham Plattner's so-called decision to so-called withdrawal. Yesterday on our colleague Scott Jennings' radio show, John Featherston of the Maine Wire, which was a right-of-center blog and news site covering Maine politics, John Featherston revealed something rather interesting that his reporting has turned up. Take a listen to this.
4: All right, I want to talk to you about some reporting from the Maine Wire. You are, and I want to make sure I underscore, this is reporting that you all are picking up on the ground, and I think you're still working on it perhaps, but it has to do with this question. I've heard this question from a lot of people. Well, if Graham Plattner is credibly accused of what is essentially breaking and entering and rape by this person, is law enforcement going to get involved in this? So that's kind of a top-line question. You've got some reporting on what you're hearing might have been some communications between the Attorney General of Maine and at least Plattner's campaign, if not Plattner directly. What can you tell us about that for the record?
5: The Maine Wire has from multiple sources that there was a call placed from the Attorney General's Aaron Pryce office here in Maine to Plattner that if he did not drop out, that they would bring charges against him for this sexual assault allegation. So, you know, like I said, yesterday I was thinking that he was going to stay in, and then when this rumor started coming out that the AG called him and said, hey, you could be facing charges against that, all of a sudden it looks like they did a reversal.
3: So the state attorney general from Maine, a Democrat, calls up Graham Plattner and says, we're going to charge you with criminal sexual assault, with rape in this case, because we believe that there is enough evidence to bring felony rape charges against you for this sexual assault against Jenny Rassikot. But if you drop out of the race, if you get out and remove your name from the ticket so the Democrats can choose your replacement, then we won't bring those charges against you. So we know you're a rapist, but we'll let you walk. Just remove your name from the ticket. Boy, the Democrats, they really know how to play the game, don't they? More to come.
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3: Coming up, the DOJ is taking action against Maryland for their sanctuary policies. We're going to get into those details in a second. And also an update on the earthquake in Venezuela. I do want to follow up on one thing I just mentioned. And I'm not overstating the case. The Democrats have a very serious problem with their Democrat nominee, one of their nominees vying for the nomination, I should say, in the primary in Michigan. It's the last major, Missouri and Michigan are the last two major primaries yet to happen here. And actually, no, that's not true. Virginia. Hello, Virginia. Virginia has a primary coming, too, but they don't have a it's not quite as hotly contested as these primaries in Missouri and in Michigan. And Michigan, they have a guy named Abdul El Sayed. He was on MS Now yesterday. Simone Sanders. Simone Sanders presented the fact that now that it's a two-person race, Mallory McMorrow, who had been running as a Democrat, she dropped out. It's Haley Stevens and Abdul El Sayed. And AIPAC, which is a bunch of Americans who love and support the nation of Israel, they are running ads on behalf of Haley Stevens because Abdul El Sayed, well, is an anti-Semite. And is pro-Hamas. There's no two ways to slice it. He's appealing to the Rashida Tlaib voter, the Dearborn, Hamtramck, people who identify more as Arab, Muslim, Palestinian than as American. That's the Democrat base now. The Democrats are throwing down with people like that. Abdul El Sayed was on with Simone Sanders, and Simone Sanders says, well, we got this latest poll now that it's a two-person race, and it looks like you're falling behind Haley Stevens. What do you think about that? Here was his answer. I'm going to read you the transcript. This is what he said. He said, thank you for having me. I just want to draw attention that that poll wasn't from Politico. That poll seems to be funded by AIPAC. The poll was not funded by AIPAC. It's an independent poll. It's from a polling firm that just polls. That's what they do. But he immediately said, it's the Jews. Those lion money grubbing Jews. That's who they've got right now in Michigan. And the Democrats are fine with it. They're just fine with it. That rinse, lather, rinse, repeat. Lather, rinse, repeat. the Democrats are going to keep doing what they've been doing. They stepped in it with Graham Plattner, but they think they'll be fine elsewhere because that's how power hungry they are. Coming up, this issue with immigration in Maryland and maybe some legal action against their sanctuary city policies in just 60 seconds. But I do want to give you an update on the earthquake-ravaged Venezuelans right now. The search still goes on for victims who incredibly might still be alive. Time is running out, though. NBC News here is reporting of some international rescue crews that have begun to give us hope. Here's NBC News.
18: After two back-to-back earthquakes hit Venezuela, more than 30,000 people have been reported missing. Among them, Pedro Veloz and Alejandrina de Veloz. Their grandchildren, Valeria Veloz, who lives in Spain, and Pedro Veloz, who lives in Orlando, Florida, say they're living a nightmare. Now, as international rescue crews have begun to leave Venezuela and some sites are even being demolished, they're worried they'll never be able to get their grandparents' remains back.
3: 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Food for the Poor, a great organization. And your donation will go right to those who need it. Thank you so much for that. So yesterday, the Justice Department issued a statement, a public statement. I want to lay it out for you here. It was a lawsuit against the state of Maryland and Maryland Attorney General Anthony Brown over the state's sanctuary policies that interfere with the federal government's enforcement of immigration laws. Here's a quote from the Associate Attorney General Stanley Woodward. Federal immigration officers merely enforce the laws that our nation's elected representatives of Congress passed, reflecting the will of the people. When sanctuary jurisdictions enact laws to shield illegal aliens from federal law enforcement, it is not merely federal law that's violated, but the voices of everyday American voters silenced. Today's suit proves that this department will never stand for such lawless action from blue state leaders. And just to be clear, these policies are specifically Maryland refusing to cooperate and ordering local law enforcement, county sheriffs to no longer participate in any program that works with federal ICE agents and federal law enforcement. That's huge, and it's going to make a difference. 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
30: All right, son. Time to put out this campfire.
31: Dad, we learned about this in school.
30: Oh, did you now? Okay. What's first?
31: Smokey Bear said to.
32: First, drown it with a bucket of water. Then stir it with a shovel.
30: Wow, you sound just like him.
31: Then he said.
32: If it's still warm, then do it again.
30: Where can

0: friend of this program is the one and the only Mark Morano of Climate Depot. He is a fierce defender of logic, facts, and science, which, you know, it comes in short order sometimes when you're talking about climate policies and trusting the science behind global warming. But Mark, you're doing a bit of a victory lap on a couple of different topics right now connected to the climate. So we're happy to have you on, and we're happy to celebrate the great advocacy and work that you've been doing over the decades. Good morning, sir.
1: Hey, good morning, Larry. Yes, these are amazing times to watch what's happening. I've been doing this 26 years on the climate beat, and I have a lot more gray hair. Actually, I have a lot less hair than when I started, but this is clearly the low point of the entire climate agenda in going back decades, even before Al Gore's film. We've never been seen a lower point in the history of this climate change movement.
0: Well, Mark, first of all, I'm obliged anytime anyone mentions hair loss that there is a solution. You know there's a solution. Go to larryshair.com. You'll get all the details, but you can grow your hair back just like I did. Meanwhile, Mark, let's start with bovine flatulence. This may have been my very favorite thing that the climate zealots embraced. It was about 15, 20 years ago when they decided that cow tooting, the flatulence created by livestock, was actually one of the greatest harms to this planet's existence. And so that's why they forced fake meat on us, why they were trying to get people to eat soy instead of beef, and that we got to stop with all the cows grazing in the fields and then farting to their heart's content. But Europe, of all continents, Europe has actually made a turnaround on this. Tell us this latest development.
1: Yeah, this is remarkable. And as you said, it's been two decades. Actually, the real watershed moment was 2006. I was working in the Senate Environment Public Works Committee. The United Nations Agriculture Report said that cow emissions were more damaging to the planet than planes, trains, and automobiles combined. This set off a cascade of insanity. This, if you recall, you had not only what you mentioned, the fake meat, lab grown meat, but the bug eating. The United Nations pushed bug eating.
0: Right.
1: The EU.
0: Oh, they kept pushing
1: eating.
0: That. You got to eat beetles and crickets. This is the wave of the future.
1: Yeah, and remember, it was Giorgio Meloni of Italy who said that Italian pasta will not contain bugs. He was one of the early ones to fight back against it.
0: Mark, didn't some genius fashion some sort of like Anthony Fauci face mask, but it was for a cow's butt, or like a diaper thing that they were trying to make cows wear out in the fields?
1: Yes, it was on both ends of the cow, one's for the burping and one's for the flatulence. And actually, then Prince Charles, invested money in it with the royal family, and this was a startup. Bill Gates was involved in a certain injections for cows to try to reduce their methane. This was the insanity. We've gone through thousands of years, human civilization with agriculture, and suddenly in the first part of the 21st century, they decided that cows were destroying the earth and we never should have had them and we had to do everything we could to stop them. This was the insanity, and they went through campaigns. I mean, we had school children eating processed chips that contained cricket powder to go home just as a psyops. They could say, I ate bugs and they tasted great. They tasted like regular chips and they'd be sent home. Well, all of this has come crashing down because they went after agriculture in general, and they went after farmers. They went after the agricultural emissions. They went after the methane of the cows. And in the beginning in the Netherlands and Europe, the farmers wouldn't have it. They started a massive revolt, taking their tractors, shutting down the EU. They ended up spraying manure on the EU a few years back.
0: That's right.
1: Spread throughout Poland, spread through France, spread through Belgium, spread through all of Western Europe, to the point, and this is, by the way, my source on all this, and the breaking news for this story comes from Politico. They brought the Green New Deal in Europe to a halt. This is 2 years ago. And now Europe has done an about-face. The EU, they're now saying that cows, pigs, chickens are, quote, critical infrastructure. They're needed for strategic autonomy. Their food production is preparedness. And they're now defending them as an asset to defend in Europe. It's a complete turnaround of EU policy. Instead of demonizing meat, they are now protecting it. It's shocking.
0: Huge.
1: This shows you what the will of the people, what grassroots rebellion does, shows

0: you what Donald Trump flipping the narrative does, and it shows you what the energy demands of AI do, because no longer can they sit around and talk about solar and wind powering our economy when they want to power AI, particularly the billionaire class like Bill Gates.
1: All right. This is astounding, by the way. And then before I get into each one of those critical elements that you just mentioned that made this U-turn for the EU, have they conceded the science was wrong? Have they at least acknowledged, hey, maybe we got this wrong? Or are they still bitterly clinging on to the fake science behind greenhouse gas emissions, as they call it, in climate change? They're saying, yes, this is still true. It's still a crisis, but we're going to set it aside because of the greater good or what have you.
0: No, what they do is they've sort of gone silent. You think of Greta Thunberg. She's mostly just gone silent on climate change. She's moved on to other issues. She's actually flying in airplanes. But, of course, that's because when she went to Israel to protest, Israel forced her on a plane back home. So she violated her pledge. But what they do is all the European leaders have either gone silent or they're starting to openly criticize net zero. But no one's really in Europe politically has recanted, we were wrong on climate.
1: That's the next step.
0: But they have gone silent. And now they're just sort of criticizing the policy, and they're just, this is a sea change, because 2 decades of insanity against meatless Mondays, about UN climate chiefs saying we have to have meat eaters eating their own back corner of the restaurants, they have to be vilified. And then all of a sudden, this is a strategic asset. Remember, Germany proposed one sausage a month 5 years ago. Ireland was going to slaughter hundreds of thousands of cows to meet the net zero emissions because cows were thought to be so bad. This was serious stuff. They were creating intentional meat shortages in Europe.
1: I remember. And by the way, they were culling the herds in Ireland. And I remember I visited Ireland 2 years ago. They are the most beautiful cows you will ever see. And they produce the most beautiful dairy you'll ever drink or eat in butter. I want to remind everybody, Mark Morano of Climate Depot, he's got 2 seminal books that you have to read to educate yourself on this issue and educate yourself on the organized left. First, The Green Fraud. That's the book where Mark Morano, actually, unlike Alexandria Ocasio-Cortez, he read The Green New Deal, and he breaks it down exactly how Marxist it is and what the real agenda is. But most importantly, he wrote during the COVID-19 pandemic a book called The Great Reset, which really does tell you what the real agenda behind all of these so-called science-based political movements are. It's an incredibly seminal book. All right, Mark, I'm done selling your books for you. Let's go back to this issue with the cows and their flatulence. You just mentioned the people power movement, and you laid that out with the farmers and all of the protests. We saw that. You also mentioned Donald Trump. What did Donald Trump have to do with the EU's policy toward beef and livestock?
0: Well, I mean, Donald Trump has and this is actually confirmed by the New York Times, the Bloomberg News, all the mainstream corporate media have said the entire global net zero energy policy, which has collapsed in the last year and a half, and they credit Donald Trump. Not only has he come in and done Donald Trump 2.0, blown away Donald Trump 1.0, and over 300 actions, dismantling the climate agenda, making it, CNN was forced to admit that the United States is producing more oil currently than any other nation in the history of the planet. And that's almost a verbatim quote from CNN. So first of all, he laid waste to the energy restrictions, number one. And number two, he laid waste to the narrative. And I think that is the most significant. When you have a world leader willing to call global warming a scam, a cult, a religion, and a hoax, and not only him, but his energy secretary, Chris Wright, his EPA chief, Lee Zeldin, that has a huge impact. That stretched over into Europe. The German Prime Minister Merz was mocking net zero. It's kind of like what DeSantis did in Florida during COVID. Without a DeSantis standing up to the lockdowns, the mask mandates, vaccine, et cetera, and even having the press conferences, he gave cover to all these other Republican governors to stand up to this whole public health authority. And that's what Donald Trump is doing. And so that was a huge thing he has done, is flip that narrative to now globally you can challenge and make fun of all the climate change claims. And that's why Europe has largely gone silent when it comes to the science. You still have the UN trying their best to scare everyone, but no one's paying attention.
1: Mark Morano is our guest from Climate Depot. And Mark, there's also another issue facing Europe right now, and that has to do with deaths due to heat stroke and other heat-related deaths.
0: Yes.
1: By the tens of thousands, they're having a heat wave, or they had a heat wave early in the summer. We had a heat wave here. But at the same time, we had the World Cup. We had a bunch of Europeans over here, and you saw them all over social media saying, oh, my gosh, the air conditioning in America is incredible. And you don't have to be rich to have air conditioning. Everybody's got air conditioning. I think many of us just sort of assumed that, Europe was part of the 21st century, and they had, well, forget that, the late 20th century, and they had air conditioning. But by choice, they have decided to keep their continent relatively free of air conditioning for most Europeans. And that was also linked to climate change? That was linked to global warming?
0: It was. Well, first of all, the stats, they're astounding. If you look at, first of all, the United States is about 90% of households have air conditioning available. India, over 75%. Nigeria and Africa, 60% of households have air conditioning. You know what the continent of Europe currently stands at? 20 to 25% of households have it.
1: Wow.
0: They are less access to air conditioning than most developing world countries.
1: Than third world nations.
0: A shock.
1: Yeah. That's incredible.
0: And here's the thing. This is what I took a deep dive into this with their stats. You can actually get, if you want air conditioning and you want to raise your 20% chance of having it available, all you have to do is one simple thing, Larry, and that is, and I'm not making this up, this is EU-wide policy, all you have to do is die. Because the moment you die, it is mandated by EU law that you have, your body, your corpse, has to be refrigerated in a refrigeration chamber down to 34 degrees
1: Stop
0: Fahrenheit.
1: It.
0: So if you're, you're literally
1: dying, that's how you get your relief.
0: That's how you get your relief. And that's what the EU has been doing. And it's amazing because you know, most people don't even realize it, but there's a simple way out. You want air conditioning? You just simply die. And then it's mandated by law. You will be refrigerated.
1: Well, and from the perspective of these socialist governments, that's actually a win-win because it takes you off of the healthcare system that is making them go bankrupt as well. I say in a sadly cynical but accurate way. Mark Morano, enjoy your victory lap, but you know they'll be back. They'll be back, these Marxists. They'll find a way. Rush Limbaugh used to call them watermelon Democrats, right? They're green on the outside, but it's really red on the inside. This is, the environment is just a tool to get to Marxism.
0: Yeah, and I'm not declaring victory per se. Notice, no. I opened the show by saying this is the low point, and it truly is. However, you know, they are, you know, they've now shifted, the Democrats in the U.S. They talk about energy affordability. You don't hear them talking about
1: that. Yeah, affordability is their new, is their new climate hoax. We got to leave it there. Mark Morano, Climate Depot. Thank you, sir. 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
1: Now, I want to let you know that a friend of this program, Bethany Mandel, is going to be joining us on a various host of topics. She's a brilliant writer, a great conservative. She's the mother of six, and she is a homeschooler, and she's always got great observations on motherhood, on homeschooling, on education, about the woke left. She joins us at 7:30. One thing I want to talk to her about is this article in The Atlantic that just came out. The age of reading is over, says The Atlantic. You remember when you were in school, when you were in high school in particular, when math started to get a little hard? You know, you're past long division and basic algebra. You know, you're into geometry and theorems and hypotheses. And so maybe you even made it up to algebra 2 or trigonometry and all that. I didn't, by the way. When I graduated high school in California, the minimum requirements is in math is that you get up to geometry. That was the minimum requirement. Thank God, because I barely made it through geometry. You remember that guy in class when it started to get, you know, a little theoretical and hard to sort of wrap your brain around math? And not everybody's brain is meant for math. I'm not going to lie. I get it. But there's always that guy in the back of the room who, when the math teacher, and my math teacher was great, by the way, Mr. Bose, I think his name was. He actually used to work for NASA. He worked for the military industrial complex in Orange County, California. And when a lot of the defense and aerospace contracts started to dry up and they started shutting down, he was out of a job. But he was one of the guys with the slide rule that figured out how to get Apollo 13 back to Earth. That was my geometry teacher in high school. at Corona Del Mar High School in Newport Beach, California. And so he was out of a job, like in his 50s, and so he became a math teacher in high school. And I made his life a living hell. And you know the guy in the back of the room who always raises his hand and said, why do I have to learn this stuff? I'm never going to have to use it in the real world. That was me. I was that guy, okay? And it's true that geometry and trigonometry don't really show up in my everyday line of work, okay? I was accurate as well, but some people in that room did need it, apparently. Well, now we've reached a point where the guy in the back of the room holding up his hand is saying, why do I have to learn this? I'm never going to use it in the real world. But he's saying it in an English class, in a literature class, in a composition class, in a basic reading class, because there is a whole new generation of young Americans who aren't reading and don't know how to write, don't know how to spell. They've got devices to fix their spelling errors for them in real time. And why read a book when you can just ask an AI bot to summarize it for you? I mean, you don't even have to buy the Cliff Notes and read that like I often did. And it wasn't because I didn't love reading. I do love reading, and I still read voraciously. That's where my forte was. I loved English. I loved history. Not so much math and science. Which is kind of funny because half of my kids all grew up with great STEM careers, and they're all over the science and engineering. That's what they do. But I also raised one kid who works in the performing arts in theater, and so she, like I, loves literature. Well, according to The Atlantic, forget about literature at this point. This is how this story begins in The Atlantic. It's actually sad and terrifying. 2,300 years ago, the legend goes, King Ptolemy of Egypt asked his court advisor to assemble a comprehensive collection of the world's written works. He had served under Alexander the Great, envisioned a library that would safeguard the sum total of humanity's knowledge. His successors inherited the mandate. Royal forces ransacked every ship that arrived at Alexandria, searching for scrolls. They were stored at the Musaean Shrine to the Muses, modeled after Aristotle's Lyceum. Aristotle's own book collection was said to be among the holdings. Here we are 2,000 years later, under very different circumstances, the darkness is gathering again. Americans, once a member of a proudly literate society, read much less than they used to. According to the National Endowment of the Arts, which conducts the most comprehensive survey of the nation's reading habits, fewer than half of all adults reported having read a book of any kind in 2022. Only 38% read a novel or a short story. What is going on? This is a very real thing, and it's manifest into students at a college level, at bastions of higher learning like Harvard, if you want to still call Harvard a bastion of higher learning, being unable to perform basic English skills, like knowing how to paraphrase something. They don't know how to paraphrase something. And let me put it another way. I'm not quite sure how to put it another way. That's a paraphrase joke, if you're paying attention. See, if you got that joke, you're miles ahead of your average Harvard student. 51% of American adults have read zero books last year. And I wonder if this is a result of audiobooks. I wonder if audiobooks are included in this. That might be part of this, too. And I do love audiobooks, but I also read real books on paper as well. In fact, I've got books around me all the time that I go back to and refer to. What's happening with our kids? And are you noticing this in your home as well? We're going to talk about it, and I'm going to have you contribute to the conversation too. Bethany Mandel joins us in the next hour to discuss it too. As Bethany Mandel pointed out in social media yesterday, Charlotte Mason and classical homeschoolers are going to save the country. May I suggest that the public education system has irrevocably lost trust and needs to be dismantled. You shouldn't have to have a parent willing and able to homeschool in order to be literate. Yeah, that's the other hidden stat in here. If you didn't go to Americans' public schools, you're actually way ahead of the game when it comes to literacy. Gee, I wonder why. More to come on O'Connor and Company.
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6: 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It's a Christian charity helping out people in the earthquake-ravaged Venezuela right now. Your donations go right there. We really appreciate you helping out. Coming up in 30 minutes, friend of this program, friend of mine, friend of humanity, Americans, and puppies worldwide, Bethany Mandel will join us on a whole host of topics that are in the news, including Graham Plattner and the latest out of Maine. Joining us right now, also a friend of the program, also a friend of mine, and therefore a friend of all Americans and puppy dogs everywhere. He is the former governor of the state of Wisconsin, a Midwestern Reagan Republican just like me, and now he is the president of Young America's Foundation, where he is helping mold the future conservative minds and activists and politicians and journalists of the future. He is the one and only Governor Scott Walker. Governor Walker, great talking with you, sir. Thanks for joining us.
7: Wow. I like that intro. That's pretty good.
6: I know, I went a little overboard there. It's like you're at a UFC fight or something. Listen, I made a mistake earlier. I said the last two big states that still have primaries are Michigan and Missouri, but I forgot Wisconsin. You got a very hard-fought battle going on in Wisconsin right now.
7: Yeah.
6: I was doing a little research on it because of all these Marxists, all these socialist candidates, and you got one there in Wisconsin, Francesca Hong's her name. She appeared on this podcast of this odious anti-Semite bully monster, Hassan Piker. And then, I don't know if you caught this, take a look at this, as Piker was asking Francesca Hong, the Marxist in Wisconsin, where she stood on a whole laundry list of topics. Here, take a listen to this.
8: Now we're going to do rapid fire. Super easy, super simple. Rapid fire, do you support repealing Act 10?
9: Yes.
8: Universal child care?
9: Yes.
8: Free school meals?
9: Yes.
8: Guaranteed pay leave?
9: Yes.
8: Abolishing ICE?
9: Yes.
8: A one-year data center moratorium?
9: Yes.
8: Breaking up Big Ag?
9: Yes.
8: Public grocery stores?
9: Yes.
8: Right to repair?
9: Yes.
8: Legalizing cannabis?
9: Yes.
8: Overturning Citizens United?
9: Yes.
8: A workers' bill of rights?
9: Yes.
8: A free Palestine?
9: Yes.
8: A Scott Walker statue that people can go to that are made by local artisans and craftsmen that people can slap up if they want to.
9: Tentatively, yes.
8: Okay, I tried to sneak that in there. I was like, oh, we got the momentum, like you're saying yes to everything. Maybe I could catch you.
6: Scott Walker, they're still running against you and your legacy. What do you think of that?
7: I love it. Turn the other cheek. Right? In this case, she is... exactly the candidate you expect in New York City in a primary, but not exactly what you'd expect in a battleground state like Wisconsin, Michigan, Pennsylvania. Yet she is the front runner in the race for that the Democrats have for governor of the state of Wisconsin. And I wouldn't write it off. She could not only win, but in a close state, closest swing state in America, she could conceivably win if the tide isn't turning in the right direction. So it, as ridiculous as those questions sound, I mean, what does a free Palestine have to do with being governor, regardless of how wrong her positions are?
6: Right. Or overturning Citizens United, which would take, you know, a constitutional amendment or a new Supreme Court justice. I don't think the I know as governor of Wisconsin, you would have loved to have a say in issues like that, but you don't.
7: This is where their party's gone. There's actually a journalist by the name of Craig Gilbert who is one of the few in the media that really takes his crap seriously. He went years ago and got a degree in statistics. So because Wisconsin was such a battleground state, he wanted to better understand the polling that's done and be able to give a good description. That he did an analysis of one of the recent polls and showed how dramatically, radically to the left voters in the primary have gone in Wisconsin. So much so, I think my predecessor, Jim Doyle, a two-term Democrat, former attorney general, couldn't even win a primary today. That's how radical they are. And not only is Francisco Hong ahead, but Sarah Rodriguez, the current lieutenant governor, the one they're trying to kind of do what they did with Biden. You know, they just had another Democrat get out. They had one before that get out. They were sort of the somewhat mainstream in the eyes of the Democrats kind of alley there. They're trying to coalesce behind this Sarah Rodriguez in hopes that they could push out this socialist, this Democratic socialist. But the irony is Sarah Rodriguez won't announce what you just heard Francisco Hong say on the air. So she's no better. In fact, she may be even worse because once she's their nominee, she'll get pushed around. So it's a real battle here in Wisconsin.
6: Yeah, so, a couple of those items that Hassan Piker laid out there, the policies, obviously I disagree vehemently with all of them, or many of them, I should say. But some of them do resonate with voters, things that sort of cross against party lines. For instance, a one-year moratorium on data centers. Of all of the things that he just listed, that crosses the political aisle. Let me rephrase my question, Governor Walker. There are some things that these Marxists are running on that I don't necessarily disagree with, the issues and the anger and the frustration the voters have. I vehemently disagree with their solutions, which is more government control and in some cases, full-on Marxist, you know, government takeover of private industries. But do Republicans need to pay attention of what the voters are upset about right now so that we can have some solutions to these problems?
7: Absolutely. You know, the good news in Wisconsin, Tom Tiffany, the guy running for governor, a small business person, someone who was an ally of mine in the state legislature, is now an ally of the president's in Congress, but it's really coming back to bring back his small town, small business roots. He recognizes things like the data center, and he recognizes part of the problem, as it is in so many of these issues, was in the first place, governments gave these entities unlimited subsidies, took away local control. Those are the answers to those things. Give people locally control. Don't subsidize them with taxpayers' dollars. Don't say you're going to ban a private business. Those are things that Marxists talk about. But there are ways to react to the real concerns that people have on issues. The biggest, of course, of which is just cost. The answer on these issues is cost is not more government. What are the two most messed up areas in our economy, education and healthcare, and they're the two most highly regulated by the government. We don't need more government. We need less of it.
6: Governor Walker, I've often admired how you can look at an issue and look at how it's being portrayed by the left and by the media. Oftentimes, you know, that's synonymous. And you recognize that they're able to make political inroads because of their use of language. So let me get an example to you. I find it fascinating that we're not talking about inflation anymore. We're talking about affordability. And they mean the same thing. The reason why things are not affordable in many cases is because of inflation. And, of course, the root cause of inflation is the government spending money they don't have. And so, in a weird way, the Republicans, sadly, have sort of fallen into the trap because we're not talking about affordability. The reason we've got this problem is because of big government spending. And the only solution people like Zora Mamdani or Francesca Hong has is to exacerbate the problem with more government spending.
7: You're totally right. I mean, I don't even say the affordability. I talk about cost of living. What is the cost of living?
6: Yeah.
7: Why are gas prices up? Why are housing prices up? Actually, interesting point. You know, just a report the other day about housing prices, how deeply inflated, how increased they were after the wave of 4 years of illegal immigration coming in and filling up the marketplace as well. Just one more thing the government screwed up. But really, in the end, at the state, most certainly at the federal level, if the government would stop spending, that would have a dramatic impact on what things cost here in America. Because you're right, the more the government spends, the more poorly they spend. I mean, her list is not unique to her or that interview, but talking about government-run grocery stores. Go to Venezuela. We can see how someone who was democratically elected, someone who was elected in a free and open election, initially Hugo Chavez, a Democrat socialist, someone who then turned around, took over the means of production, nationalized their industries like oil, did that to grocery stores and gas stations, ruined the economy. No other nation in the world in the last 100 years has had a worse drop in the economy other than Germany and Japan right after World War II. Venezuela was ruined by socialism. And people got to wake up. These are exactly the same policies that Francesca Hong, the mayor of New York, other radicals across the country are talking about. We know they've failed over and over again. It's what we teach young people all the time at Young America's Foundation.
6: That's right. This is why we need Young America's Foundation, because you continue to carry the torch lit by Ronald Reagan. We thought, of course, that when the Soviet Union fell and the Berlin Wall came down, that the fight against communism and Marxism was over. But no, every generation, as Ronald Reagan predicted, every generation needs to be reeducated about these dangers. In fact, if you could, Governor Walker, we need to talk about what you're doing there at Young America's Foundation, how it links back to the Reagan legacy. And you've got a couple of events coming up that I want to talk about, because all of our listeners, all of our viewers on the Salem News Channel, as well as across the Salem Radio Network, they can all participate, or their children, their grandchildren, their godchildren can all be a part of this as well. Can you stick with us for one more segment, sir?
7: Absolutely.
6: Excellent. Scott Walker, former governor of Wisconsin, and I always like to remind him, my first choice for president back in 2016. I mean, he didn't make it as far as I wanted, but eventually I voted for Trump, but he was my first choice, Scott Walker was. More to come here on O'Connor and Company. Keep it here.
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13: 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We stand ready to lend support to our wounded friends by involving them with an established, united organization. We work in conjunction with local and state officials who are already in place to protect children. 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We stand at the ready to shield these children from further abuse. We do not condone the use of violence or physical force in any manner. 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If you'd like to know more about BACA, please visit our website at bacaworld.org or call 1-866-71-ABUSE.
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21: It was 1987, the annual convention of Kiwanis International. President Ronald Reagan, greatest president of my lifetime, I'll die on that hill, said freedom is never more than one generation away from extinction. It has to be fought for and defended by each generation. Perfect example, in Wisconsin, of all places, you've got a candidate for governor who made the case for Marxism to voters of the Badger State. And here's what she said, Francesca Hahn. Take a listen to this.
22: I think that when folks hear socialism, they may be taken aback. But I bring it back to potholes and the Packers and public education and, you know, issues that have broad bipartisan support.
21: Yeah, that's enough of that. Hold on, the three Ps, potholes, public education, and the Packers. Scott Walker, your Green Bay Packers are nothing but a bunch of Marxists. Is that the case she's making? Is that going to fly?
7: Yeah, Coach Vince Lombardi would be rolling over in his grave right now if he heard that.
21: So forget that. Brett Favre is alive, and he might go with throttle her.
7: Yeah, exactly. But this is a great warning, not only in politics, but particularly with our kids these days. Don't presume that because these are radical ideas, in our opinion, don't presume that because these ideas have never worked in the history of the world, don't presume that just because this makes sense for us to point out how ridiculous this is, that that's a given. You know, you mentioned Ronald Reagan and what he did, and think about the Berlin Wall, the speech he gave at the Berlin Wall, the speech we all think of, tear down this wall, you know, come to this gate, open this gate, tear down this wall. That speech next June will be 40 years old. Wow. And one of the things we're doing at Young America's Foundation is more than commemorating that speech. And we have a slab of the Berlin Wall right at our Reagan Ranch Center in Santa Barbara, California. Mm-hmm. We understand, though, that when people come in, we now have a video with it, because we need people, but particularly young people, to understand why there was a wall there in the first place. It wasn't a wall to keep the country safe. It wasn't a wall to keep people from coming into Germany illegally to cause damage. It was a wall to keep people from leaving, from keep people from trying to flee the oppressive communist state. And that's what people need to wake up to. Again, we can see it right now in Venezuela, a democratic socialist beginning that led to oppression, that led to imprisoning political opponents, that led to an economy that dropped almost 80% when it comes to GDP. We know what happens when these policies are enacted, but we can't presume that young people know that without us telling them.
21: So this is why I love Young America's Foundation so much, and I'm so thrilled to when I'm asked to participate in your programs, because you really do bring Reagan's vision alive, which is the vision of our founders that we're celebrating 250 years later. But also, it's not a virtual organization. You are very much, you bring these young people together. They interact with each other in real life, not virtually, not on social media. And you've got a couple of events. First of all, next week at the boyhood home of Ronald Reagan, which is under the charge of Young America's Foundation in Dixon, Illinois. This is a high school conference. First of all, is it too late for people to register for this since it's coming up?
7: No, they can still come in. High schoolers will take all the way up until Wednesday of next week. Middle schoolers, we always make room for. We have a wonderful middle school expedition program there, as we do across the country. In fact, ask Bethany Mendel. One of her kids went to our one at the Museum of the Bible in D.C. last May and had a fabulous time. But yeah, they can do it. freedom@250.com, freedom@250.com, or go to yf.org. But freedom@250.com specifically has all the stuff about next week. And then, of course, as you know, coming up the beginning of next month,
21: the big kahuna, the National Conservative Student Conference in D.C.
7: Yeah, we're going to have kick it off at Mount Vernon. We're going to have Ben Shapiro, former British Prime Minister Boris Johnson, who's made a compelling case that to save the West, America has to be strong again. But all sorts of amazing speakers, folks a part of that program, Isabel Brown, Andrew Klavan. You think of Jason Mires, the former attorney general there in the Commonwealth of Virginia. Just really great, great speakers just at that rally alone, on top of all the other things that will happen as part of that conference. And that one's for college students, and we even have a special component for college interns on the Hill who maybe can't take off during the day, who want to come and join us at night. This is just part of a litany of things. We had big events in Nashville at the Reagan Ranch. We're now, like you said, the Reagan Boyd Home. Later, we'll have a college program in October in the fall in Philadelphia. Really just an impressive lineup of speakers and activities. But the coolest thing, and you've been at these before, the speakers are great. We always love it when you're there. You energize young people and, more importantly, equip them to go out and act on their beliefs. But it's seeing other young people together, realizing they are not alone, is probably the most impactful part of these conferences.
21: Yep, it's how Reagan's legacy and our late good friend Charlie Kirk's legacy merge into one with Young America's Foundation and the great work you do. Governor Walker, always great to talk to you, sir. Thanks for joining us.
7: Have a great one.
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0: Good morning, Bethany. Great to talk with you.
1: So it's very simple. Hugh invites me on his show, and we have a standing date, and you and I don't. So well, I would love to enter into a regular radio relationship with you again, because you had me first.
0: It's true. You know, and once you've had Larry.
1: My dance card is open. I'm yours.
0: All right. We will make that happen. By the way, I don't know if you were listening, but Governor Scott Walker, Young America's Foundation, was just on. We were talking about the great programs YAF does. And he just said, hey, you should ask Bethany. Her daughter just attended one of our middle school programs. People think that YAF is just for college. If you want, real fast, what was your experience as the homeschooling parent of a middle school kid participating?
1: She was thrilled. She has been coming to conferences with me her entire life, and she was finally able to participate in one of these political conferences herself, and she was floating on air when she walked out of the Museum of the Bible Day. I met so many kids who are all interested in the same things that I'm interested in. There was a boy who thought she was pretty. That's, of course, important as well. We can't overlook the importance of of boys and girls meeting and similarly aligned boys and girls meeting.
0: Yeah.
1: But she had an amazing time, and she got a handwritten note afterwards. Thank you so much. And she showed it to me, and she said, this is an exceptionally well-run program. And I said, I think you're right, darling.
0: She used the word exceptionally. See, this is what I mean about homeschool. And Bethany, it's funny because one of the questions I hear so often from parents my age or a little bit younger as their kids are heading off to college is, what do I do for my kid to equip them, because they're going to get indoctrinated with all of the crazy woke stuff at college? Okay. First answer is send them to the right college, or maybe not at all. But secondly, you got to do what you're doing, which is equip your kids from a very early age to understand our values and why we believe what we believe.
1: Yeah, when I wrote Stolen Youth, the number one regret that I heard from parents of kids who had sort of gone astray politically and ideologically was that they felt like they didn't want to put their finger on the scale and, you know, indoctrinate their own children. And I said, kind of gently, like, what did you mean by, like, putting your finger? I didn't want to overshare. There's no such thing as oversharing. There's no such thing as telling your children too frequently.
0: Yeah.
1: This is what we believe. And that was something that my co-author, Carol Markowitz, really drove home a lot when we were doing media for our book, was you can't just tell your kids, this is what we don't believe. You can't just always go in the negative. Like, we don't believe that a boy can be, like, it is important to tell your kids those things, but it's important to affirmatively tell your children, this is what we do believe. These are our positive attributes. And so that was the number one sort of sad regret that I heard from a lot of parents.
0: We're going to talk about your observations of this Atlantic story about how the end of reading is here and how college level students are incapable of reading more than a couple of pages. It is remarkable, but I want to preface it by making some literary references. For instance, Democrats carrying the mark of Plattner rather than the mark of Cain. How about Democrats trying to wipe out that blood spot like Lady Macbeth that has Plattner all over them? I don't think they're going to. I'd love for you to, especially considering our mutual friendship with Lindsay Feifeld, who was at the center of the New York Times article. You've had a front row seat of this entire Graham Plattner episode over the course of the last several months. Did Democrats get the pass that they're asking for right now, or do we need to remind the world exactly of the mark of Plattner?
1: So the thing that frustrates me is that, the Times did this intentionally, when they interviewed Jenny Rassicot and they shared in their piece that she had told them that he had showed up at her house incredibly intoxicated, and something happened that was so troubling that she never spoke to him again. That very interesting paragraph in a rational world would have been at the top of the piece.
0: Yeah.
1: Instead, they buried it 30 paragraphs down under Lindsay's professional background. And even people who work in our industry missed that.
0: Right.
1: And so
0: the average reader knew more about Lindsay Feifeld working for Nikki Haley and the Heritage Foundation than ever knew any inkling that there was some sort of horrible assault.
1: That's right. And it was clear when I sent people to that paragraph and I said, just read this paragraph independently, they said, oh my God, is she saying what she thinks I think she's saying? And I said, yeah, she is.
0: Yeah.
1: But they buried it so far down and took the meat out of it by putting it so far down that they hid it on behalf of Plattner. But this idea that we just found out in Politico a couple of days ago is nonsense, because theoretically, Democrats have the reading comprehension skills to go

0: 30 paragraphs down and read that paragraph independently. Yeah. Maybe they don't. Well, maybe we'll talk about that in the next segment.
1: Right. But maybe they went to Harvard.
0: Yeah, exactly. Or Brown. But the fact that it was in there is not new news.
1: Right.
0: The reason why they decided to jump ship was because he was dropping in the polls. It's just that simple.
1: It is that simple, and that's why they should carry the mark of Graham wherever they go right now. Also, more importantly, last question on this affair. The New York Times had to know. I guess that's the big question. Do you think that they knew the details, but they could not guarantee that she would go on the record? They didn't have a second source, so they didn't want to make the accusation without having a second source to back it up, although it's impossible to have a second source on something like that. Or do you think that she never told the New York Times, so they just left it vague like that?
0: I think that they knew a lot, and Jenny said in her piece that she had told something in her piece with Politico. She had told things to the Times that she asked them to keep off the record.
1: Uh-huh.
0: But then she was so angry at how they treated both of their stories that she decided to come forward to Politico. So the Times knew a lot. They intentionally took the bite out of Jenny's accusation by putting it so far down and you know, de-emphasizing it. It's just one tiny little paragraph. So Jenny was so frustrated by it that she decided to go to Politico. And that was the right move, because I think everyone now should learn that if you have an accusation of anything against a Democrat, don't go to the New York Times.
1: How many apologies do you think people need to deliver to Lindsay Feifeld, given the 4 weeks that she does?
0: Sheldon Whitehouse should be on her front step right now.
1: Yeah.
0: I'm not, what did he say? I'm not terribly impressed. Was that his words?
1: We literally had people who saw bona fide accusations of physical assault in a domestic abuse relationship who basically waved their hand at it saying, well, you know, she is a Republican.
0: Mm-hmm. What's frustrating is she's being compared to the Brett Kavanaugh situation because she had advocated for Brett Kavanaugh.
1: Right.
0: But you're not comparing two similar situations. There's one where we don't think that the accuser even met Brett Kavanaugh. And there's another where Lindsay had so much contemporaneous evidence that the Times didn't even review it all. They didn't talk to all of her sources. She had so much contemporaneous proof. It boggles the mind. The girl keeps handwritten diaries, for God's sake. Who does that in 2020?
1: By the way, that sort of is the buried lead here, that Lindsay Feifeld is some sort of Jane Austen character circa 2026.
0: Bizarre woman who I love deeply.
1: I remember she was over at my house about a week before the story broke. She was showing me all of these records that she kept. It's like, good Lord, what have you got on me, Lindsay?
0: That's what she said to me. She said, you should see what I say about you in my diaries. And you know what? That shut me out real fast.
1: Yeah, exactly. We're all going to walk on eggshells around her.
0: I've been real nice to her ever since.
1: God bless that woman and Matt, her husband, and her entire family. While we've got you here, Bethany, you really are sort of, I think, you've got your fingers on the pulse of this zeitgeist of moms like you who are sort of navigating this culture that we're in right now, trying to raise a family. I believe you're up to 8 or 9 children at the moment. You wrote about your experience at the Smithsonian's homeschool mom, load the kids into the giant, you know, Partridge Family bus, drive down for an educational experience at the Smithsonian. And what you found shocked you so much you wrote about it. But now, Bethany, it looks like the Trump administration took notice and they're making some changes. Lay this out for us, please.
0: Yeah. So just for the record, I have 6 children. Eh. Just for your listeners,
1: potato,
0: I haven't acquired more children since I was on the show last. But it's a pervasive problem throughout the Smithsonian system. It's something that I've been personally documenting for 10 years, I think, whether it be at the Museum of American History or Air and Space or Natural History is a particular baddie. African-American Museum is also pretty wild. They have stuff about Farrakhan. Fox News 2 weeks ago reported about a workshop they had with an absolutely radical activist educator, and they went on without a hitch because they didn't mind that he was like this radical communist Marxist violent person who wants to destroy a certain country in the Middle East.
1: Yeah. I need to pause for a moment for those of the uninitiated. You're Orthodox Jewish. You're raising your children in the faith. So here you are bringing your kids to the African-American Smithsonian, and they've got a glowing exhibit on Louis Farrakhan. What are you supposed to do with that?
0: Yeah, it's not great. We haven't gone back to that one. My daughter had, she had been obsessed with Rosa Parks. And so they have stuff there about Rosa Parks. And so we decided to go. And then we saw a few things that I was like, ooh, maybe not that exhibit. But no, I mean, there's just, I'm so thankful that we have the Trump administration who finally care about such things, because this is our federal tax dollars who are, that is paying for the Smithsonian's. And it went so far as the zoo, for God's sake.
1: Yeah.
0: They have so much signage about climate change. It's become a joke to my kids, honestly, when they see all this signage about climate change, they're like, oh, better enjoy the elephants while they're still here, because we're all going to die in hellfire. And when my kids say that, actually, when they say like hellfire, I think that sounds so doomsday apocalyptic cult. And that's what it is. It's a doomsday cult that they've put this bow on and made it into the science. And, you know, when the science shifts, they don't say anything about it and they just sort of move on. And it reminds me so much of the Halley's Comet doomsday cult from when I was a kid.
1: Yeah. Yeah. What were those guys called? I forget now, but they're down in San Diego. Bethany Mandel's our guest, and she's going to stay with us for another segment here. But in this final minute, your voice isn't welcome on The View, but were you there? You could respond to Whoopi Goldberg, who raised this issue, and she said, well, you're just erasing history. You're erasing history and taking her stories out of the national lexicon. How do you respond to that? Are you erasing history by wanting the Smithsonian to pump the brakes on this kind of thing?
0: I mean, that's the funny thing about progressives and sort of the woke left. They think that their truth is the truth. And they don't seem to understand that there's different ways to write things. And sometimes you don't, if, for example, in the Museum of Natural History, you don't need an entire wing about climate change in the dinosaur section. You can just stick to the dinosaurs. But they don't see that as being political. Right. They just see that as, well, we're giving all the facts.
1: Truth. And it's the revealed truth. No one can argue with that. All right, hold that thought. A little bit more on this and literacy in higher education coming up with Bethany Mandel.
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8: Heaven's Gate cult. It was the Heaven's Gate cult. Roll of quarters in their pocket, Nike shoes. Heaven's Gate cult. More with Bethany Mandel. Thank you, Brian Doherty, for correcting me there on Heaven's Gate. I want to give you an update on earthquake-ravaged Venezuela. Search still goes on for victims. Incredibly, they might still be alive here 14 days after these twin earthquakes. NBC News reporting here. Take a listen to the international rescue crews now. They've begun to give up hope.
9: After two back-to-back earthquakes hit Venezuela, more than 30,000 people have been reported missing. Among them, Pedro Veloz and Alejandrina de Veloz. Their grandchildren, Valeria Veloz, who lives in Spain, and Pedro Veloz, who lives in Orlando, Florida, say they're living a nightmare. Now, as international rescue crews have begun to leave Venezuela and some sites are even being demolished, they're worried they'll never be able to get their grandparents' remains back.
8: It is devastating and horrible, and also continues to be devastating for those tens of thousands that did survive the earthquakes that were pulled from the rubble. 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Thank you for that. We continue with Bethany Mandel. Of course, the Mom Wars podcast is a brilliant podcast, very entertaining, and really talks about those issues that matter most to so many people in this show's audience about what it's like to have to fight through the wars involved with being a mom right now. In fact, I mean, from curricula to the public schools trying to indoctrinate your kids to the Smithsonian trying to indoctrinate your kids to the gender ideology out there, Bethany, the Mom Wars, your Substack and your podcast, you cover so many topics that are important every single day to moms just like you. Do you recommend this for dads, though?
10: Yeah, absolutely. I'm actually surprised how many dads listen to the podcast and read the Substack, because at the end of the day, it's, you know, mom wars sounds better than parent wars.
8: Yes.
10: But it's, you know, it's all of our battle. But I think the number one war is actually what we're going to be talking about. It's the fact that the schools are just not teaching. I don't even know how much I object at the end of the day to all the indoctrination stuff, because I don't think it's sinking in. They're not teaching anything. What are they doing there?
8: Good question. The Atlantic cover story, The Age of Reading is Over, and the stats are astounding, and the anecdotes are absolutely terrifying. Yeah. We're talking about Ivy League students who can't do basic English lit, English composition things, like knowing how to paraphrase something. And instructors, professors are saying that they can't get through a couple of pages of reading. Last I checked, college and higher education, you got to do a lot of reading to get things done. Or do you at this point?
10: You don't. And that was, I think, one of the most shocking aspects of the piece was, I think it was at Harvard, they were going to assign A Clockwork Orange and then decided that the language was too difficult. And one of my favorite examples I always give when I talk about just how bad it is in America now in education is that the entrance requirements to get into undergraduate for Princeton when Alexander Hamilton applied are higher than the exit requirements for a master's at Princeton now. Our standards have stooped so low that, you know, when I read through stuff like this is what 15-year-olds were learning in colonial America, yeah, I'm like, well, I don't know that and I'm 40.
8: But you chose, I remember when your children were almost old enough to begin school, and you talked with me and with Meredith, because we homeschooled our kids for a good portion of their education. You made that decision 10 years ago, and you're still on that track. Is it easier or harder to homeschool now than it was 10 years ago? Because it seems like the resources keep growing for parents like you.
10: Yeah, I mean, if anything, that's my number one complaint, that it's overwhelming to choose between all the math curriculums and all the history curriculums. And I will say, there was an amazing piece in National Review by Becky Anial and Dawn Duran, two dear friends of mine, about how wokeness has infected even the homeschool world. And I've written about this, Well-Trained Mind, which is one of the biggest homeschool curriculums.
8: Yeah.
10: I wrote about this for the Washington Examiner. They've gone woke. So many of these curriculums have these nuggets of critical theory in them, and there's nowhere safe. There's no safe place. But I will say it was the best decision I've ever made, because my kids, I actually printed that Atlantic article for them to read this weekend, because when I was giving them these nuggets of anecdotes, they didn't believe me.
8: When you see the solutions that are being afforded here, because they're not being circumspect, and I'm talking about the education class. They're not saying, oh, maybe we need to do better. What they're doing is continuing to dumb down the standards or change approaches to accommodate the illiteracy that we're experiencing. That seems to be a problem, Bethany, that they still don't get it.
10: And it's not just for the students. In New York State, they lowered the requirements for how literate teachers have to be, because it's gone so far through multiple generations now that they say, you know, you don't have to be literate in math or reading to be a teacher in New York State anymore. Yeah. Because they were having students graduate from teachers' colleges in New York State and take the entrance exams and bombing them. And so what do? They drop the entrance requirements.
8: Drop the requirements. Unbelievable. All right, Bethany Mandel, don't be a stranger. We'll do this on a regular basis. Love you very much, and I appreciate you joining us.
10: Thanks for having me.
8: The Mom Wars podcast and Substack, Bethany Mandel. 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

0: Bikers Against Child Abuse, BACA, exists with the intent to create a safer environment for abused children. 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We stand ready to lend support to our wounded friends by involving them with an established, united organization. 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
3: 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Good morning. I'm Larry O'Connor. Thanks for joining us. Great morning so far with our friend Bethany Mandel just joining us, Governor Scott Walker, Mark Morano talking about how Europe's now figured out that they need cows and livestock, so they shouldn't be afraid of their flatulence. Yes, I know. It's a miracle. That's what we've already discussed. But now we're going to get into a story that ABC, CBS, NBC don't want to cover. The major media outlets like the New York Times and the Washington Post don't want to cover. Sadly, too many of my colleagues in conservative right-of-center media don't want to cover it. I'm not sure why, because it was only, 9 months ago when Charlie Kirk was assassinated in broad daylight on a college campus because he had opened up microphones and engaged people who disagreed with him in a debate. And one of those people who disagreed with him vehemently decided to take matters into his own hands and violently silence Charlie Kirk forever. And it sent shockwaves throughout the world, throughout political platforms and media platforms, and certainly those of us who did a lot of the same kind of work that Charlie Kirk did. I'll never forget that day, my phone blowing up with friends and family members, my children calling to make sure that I was safe. And it's like, no, I don't have the kind of target that Charlie Kirk had. But the fact of the matter is, none of us should have targets. Our job is to talk about the news and give our opinion and allow you to have a forum to express your opinion. That's what we do. And we shouldn't be worried about a bullet silencing us forever and making our children orphans. But that's what happened with Charlie Kirk. And within a week, media outlets around this country, if they weren't rationalizing the murderer's intent by saying, well, you know, he kind of had it coming because he was a conservative, they just ignored it completely. Well, the pretrial hearings right now for Tyler Robinson, the man who stands accused of assassinating Charlie Kirk, has been taking place all week. And yesterday was a bit of a watershed with recorded depositions played for the judge determining whether this trial will move forward from Lance Twiggs. That's the roommate, transgender, non-binary, furry. I'm not sure what exactly the latest deviant sexual interest is from Lance Twiggs, but the euphemism used for Mr. I think it's Mr. Twiggs is roommate of Tyler Robinson. And the roommate of Tyler Robinson has a whole lot of evidence to bring to the table. Before we get into all of the details of it, clip 14 here, gentlemen, if we could, is Senator Mike Lee of Utah, where this crime took place and where this trial is taking place. He's also an attorney, one of the smartest lawmakers who knows the law on Capitol Hill. Senator Mike Lee attended yesterday's hearing and delivered this summary. Take a listen.
4: When evidence was admitted by Judge Graff, that evidence, the evidence admitted today, is absolutely compelling. It's damning. It contains multiple confessions by the defendant, Tyler Robinson, acknowledging not only that he killed Charlie Kirk, but acknowledging that he did so having planned it in advance in great detail, and acknowledging at one point that he was motivated by hate. So he admitted this on multiple occasions in multiple ways. So it's difficult to imagine how this results in anything other than a conviction. We will stay tuned on that front. The prosecution has done a great job, and Judge Graff, while being very, very thorough, made the right decision to admit this evidence today.
3: Yeah, and let's be clear why this evidence was somewhat minorly controversial. The Lance Twiggs, the roommate and romantic interest of the accused Tyler Robinson, did not appear live in court and was not susceptible to cross-examination by the judge. Again, there's no grand jury here. It's just the judge who is evaluating this evidence and determining whether it goes to trial. Instead, this was a redacted video testimony that the prosecution was able to put forward. There was some objection to that, but make no mistake, there will be an ability to cross-examine this witness when it goes to full trial. That's not necessary here in a preliminary hearing. This is the prosecution's chance to just present the evidence. So there's nothing wrong with a videotaped deposition. And that's what we got. So let's go to some key moments here. First, cut two. Here is Lance Twiggs confirming the relationship with the accused.
5: When you first met Matt, you were roommates?
6: Yeah.
5: Okay. And then at some point, your relationship progressed to something more than just roommates. Is that right?
6: Mm-hmm.
5: When was that?
6: I think we started dating 2 or 3 months after he moved in.
5: Okay. And where did you live at that time?
6: St. George, in an apartment complex.
5: And is that apartment the same place you lived when on September 10th?
6: Yes.
5: When you lived there with Tyler, were you in the same room? Did you live in the same room or different rooms?
6: Separate rooms.
3: All right, separate rooms. Now we bring forward to the events of September 10th. This is cut three, please.
5: Let's jump to September 10th. Did he spend the night in the apartment the night of September 9th into September 10th?
6: Into September 10th. Yeah, he did. Yes.
5: Do you know when he left the apartment on September 10th?
6: I don't know an exact time. I just know he left early. I heard him leaving, and he just said he had a long drive to work that day, so he was leaving early.
5: Okay, so early. Any guess as to what when that was?
6: I don't know. I would have thought it was 5 a.m. because that's when an early work day was for him, but it was probably more 4.
3: Left really early, had a long drive to work. Work, of course, that day appears, based on the evidence, to be murdering Charlie Kirk. In cut four here, now we talk about some of the key evidence in this trial. Two pieces of key evidence. The bullet casings, which were told by some wackadoodles out there in bizarre corners of the internet that this evidence was planted by Mossad or IDF or Benjamin Netanyahu himself, I don't know. Those bullet casings that had engravings on them. And then the second bit of evidence is a note that was left behind in the handwriting of Tyler Robinson. First, the bullet casings, cut four.
5: He asks you here, remember how I was engraving bullets? Was he engraving bullets before this?
6: Yeah, I don't remember exactly when, but he had said he was planning to go hunting with his family. He asked me if we had a Dremel, because he said he wanted to engrave messages on bullets. And I just told him where our Dremel was, and I told him to make sure he doesn't set off a bullet on accident in the house. But I didn't really think about it until then.
5: How long before September 10th was this that he asked about the Dremel?
6: I don't remember, because he'd been talking about the hunting/camping trip for a couple months. but I don't remember when he was specifically asking to engrave the bullets.
3: This is important because it not only links Robinson to the evidence of these shell casings, but it also confirms premeditation and planning weeks ahead of time. And then there's the note. Let's get to the note. Clip five.
5: You talked about the note that he left. I want to bring this up, and I should say that these text messages that we've been looking at here are Bates number 54. Okay, the notes have been titled 16.3, or the note, and this is Bates number 58. Do you recognize that on the screen there?
6: Yeah. Yeah.
5: What do you recognize it as?
6: That was the note under his keyboard that he was referring to in the first text of that chain.
5: Okay. So where did you find this?
6: On his desk underneath his computer keyboard.
5: I assume you read it.
6: Yeah.
5: And then what did you do with it after you read it?
6: I believe I just put it back down on the desk after I took a picture of it.
5: Okay. And again, the time you read it was probably around 11 o'clock or so on the 10th.
6: Yes.
5: The night of September 10th.
6: Mm-hmm.
5: And did you ever see that again after you placed it back on his desk?
6: No, I don't think I did.
3: That note, of course, says Tyler Robinson wrote and communicated to his roommate slash lover, who's giving testimony here, that he was going to go and try to kill Charlie Kirk because he said he was sick of the hate. The hate, of course, targeting the gay transgender lifestyle and activities that he was engaged with there with his roommate. That's what the note said. And that's what Tyler Robinson did. The evidence is overwhelming, but that's what Tyler Robinson did. And that note is tantamount to a confession. Linked to that note and the attempt or the proclaimed attempt to kill Charlie Kirk, there's also a whole series of electronic messages made on the Discord platform. This is what gamers and other young people use for communications when they're in various groups. Sometimes those groups are affiliated with video games. Sometimes it's affiliated with media personalities like me. And sometimes it's affiliated with, well, radical lifestyles like the gay transgender furries that we're talking about. We'll get to that next.
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3: Continuing our detailed coverage of yesterday's pretrial hearings having to do with the assassin of Charlie Kirk, it's O'Connor and Company. And yes, this is critically important to us. And I've neglected to mention that Charlie Kirk was also a colleague here on our network and on the podcast network that I've been associated with for almost 10 years now at Town Hall Media, where I serve as the editor. His podcast was distributed through our team at Salem, and his radio program was also syndicated on this same network. He was a friend. He was a colleague. And we're not going to let the story go. We're not going to ignore it. And we're certainly not going to go down the horrific anti-Semitic, anti-Israel rabbit holes that others are going down, suggesting that this whole thing was staged. It was a fraud. It's evil what people are doing, especially implicating Charlie Kirk's widow, Erica Kirk, and all of this. I try not to give it oxygen, but it just, it's evil. And it needs to be called out. If you don't call evil evil, then in some ways you are complicit in that evil. By the way, coming up, we're going to continue our conversation about literacy in America. And I certainly want to hear from you as a parent or a godparent or a grandparent. Are you noticing the same thing? And how do you get your kids excited about reading and excited about books? We'd love to hear from you. 855-784-4255. We're going to have a conversation with you about this. And if you notice this in your own home with your own kids, how have you been able to combat it? 855-784-4255. And what do you think's to blame? 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

0: 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By the way, teachers, listen to this program. I'd love to hear from teachers about that, too. All right, let's continue with these clips. We now go to these Discord messages of Tyler Robinson that Lance Twiggs, who, by the way, I mentioned is non-binary, but looking pretty binary in this deposition. Jacket, tie, wonder what's going on there. Here's the evidence with regard to these Discord messages.
1: I now want to go to what's been titled 16.2. And do you recognize this series of messages here?
2: Yeah, that was the server of, like, his friend that I was mentioning.
1: Okay, and this is your phone again?
2: Yeah.
1: And I'm assuming you recognize it because the big crack up at the top.
2: Mm-hmm.
1: And so this is a server. Is this Discord?
2: Yeah, this is Discord.
1: And who are members of this server? I don't want names, just generally. Who are these people? Members of
2: this is his friend group. They play D&D together every week.
1: And I just want to scroll through this to make sure that I get a chance to take a look at it. Or go to the next page?
2: Mm-hmm. Yes.
1: So, Tyler Icom, who's that?
2: That's Tyler Robinson.
1: And these other people are just others that are members of the server?
2: Yes.
1: Jug, Barnaby, Marina, DM.
2: Mm-hmm.
1: Yes?
2: Yeah, DM means Dungeon Master. So these are like, most of them are names they're using in the game they're playing currently.
0: Right, yeah. The importance of this testimony is to establish exactly who is who in these Discord messages, what the handles mean, because then that affirmation connects some of the messages that you heard specifically about Charlie Kirk, and specifically linking the motive, which is wanting to destroy Charlie Kirk, which Tyler Robinson did, apparently, because of his political and his religious beliefs. All right, this moves on to firsthand eyewitness accounts of Tyler Robinson's behavior after the murder, September 11th, the day after the murder. Here's what Lance Twiggs saw.
1: All right, so again, those messages covered from September 10th to the evening of September 11th. Now, September 11th, what time did you see Tyler on September 11th?
2: Yes.
1: When did you first see him on September 11th? So this is the day after the shooting.
2: Yeah, I saw him when I woke up. Like I said, he was up and around doing a lot of stuff around the house. And then I think I saw him after that message where I said I'll come home and say I'm doing laundry, because I didn't want him going to my parents' house right then when he said there was probably cops outside. So I went back home, and it was just him there, and I said bye to him, and then he drove off. So I just went back to my parents' house.
0: Also, here in Cut 8, here's a little bit more about Robinson's demeanor. Oh, we don't have time for that. He was crying. He said that he admitted killing Charlie Kirk. He was going to his parents to turn himself in. He also saw FBI photos of Tyler Robinson on the scene, and he said, yes, that's Tyler Robinson. The parents have said, yes, that's Tyler Robinson. Tyler Robinson has admitted that he was there. The only person, apparently, who doesn't believe that that's Tyler Robinson in all of those videos is Candace Owens.
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0: What happens in your house is more important than what happens in the White House. It's always been the motto of this show for over a decade now, and we continue to hold to that. While so many in the news media, and especially Washington, D.C. political media, are always focused, I mean, they're already looking at the betting markets and stuff on who's going to be the nominee for 2028 and who's going to be the president and will Josh Shapiro be able to get the nomination? What about Rahm Emanuel? Like, oh, stop. We're over 2 years away from Election Day 2028, and they're obsessed with who sits in the White House. I'm obsessed with what's going on.

0: asked ChatGPT to summarize, you know, the entire works of William Shakespeare into a one-page digestible bullet point review. Do you accept that? Is that where we need to head? Or do we have no choice? Or is there a way to combat this? Who do you blame for the current state of illiteracy? And that's what it is, illiteracy, in America. And do you think our competitors overseas are waving the same white flag? Do you think that your kids, who are going to have to compete in a global economic market for jobs and for success, do you think they're going to be competing against foreign students their age who are also more than willing to surrender to the illiteracy that obviously our kids are suffering through? I don't think so. I don't think in China they're saying, oh, well, our kids don't really need to read. Not by a long shot. So 855-784-4255, where do you stand on this? Do you see it as well? Who do you blame? And what are you doing to fix it? 855-784-4255. And I can just tell you from personal experience, now my youngest is 19 now. He's on the autism spectrum. He has trouble communicating through language, through speaking, because of his autism. But he loves reading, actually. He's a great reader. It's been a real breakthrough. Reading and writing is a great way for him to communicate, actually. My three oldest kids are all great readers, too, and they do love it. Although my son, my one who's still in college, he doesn't love it, but it's because he actually goes to a college that demands he get a lot of reading done. All my kids did. But he does read, and he enjoys reading literature. All of my kids do. And it's because we built that foundation at the beginning. They were reading at an early age. All of them were reading by kindergarten. Two of my kids were reading at the age of three. We made that a priority in our home. I know it doesn't work for all kids, and I know that it's not always easy. We were lucky. It was easy, and it was also easy, I think, because we really focused on it and made it a priority early on. And we used good old-fashioned phonics to teach our kids how to read. None of this whole language garbage that the professional educators are now trying to employ and have been trying to employ for decades. Doesn't work. Go back to the tried and true sounding a word out, learning that each letter makes a certain sound. There are different rules depending on what letters are around it, and sound those words out and read not just to your kids, but read with your kids. That's the secret sauce. It was true hundreds of years ago, and it's true today. What's your experience here, and what can be done about it? 855-784-4255. We'll start with Mamie in Columbus, Ohio. Mamie, thanks for calling in from 98.9 FM, The Answer. Good morning. You're on O'Connor and Company.
1: Yes. Good morning, Larry. I love your show. Thank you for taking over for Chris. I hadn't kept up with him, but good luck to him.
0: He's still running his primaries at a couple I always take an advantage here to let people know stigallforcongress.com. The primary's okay. Coming up, but we got to send Chris Stigall to Congress. Thanks, baby.
1: Yes, we do. Yeah, you're a little bit younger than I am. My parents were very, very, both of them were college educated, and they were very interested in getting their children educated. That was their mission from God, you know, mm-hmm. have and educate kids. They read to us, and yeah. I think I was reading when I went to kindergarten at the age of four. I have five brothers and a sister. We were reading at a very young age, and I think the problem has come along, the TV and the video games and the toys. Yes, we had fun growing up. We could play together. In fact, I played baseball and football with all my brothers. and we played games. We played board games and all that kind of stuff. And summertime was fun, you know, but we were to get educated. And we were to learn how to read and write and do math, go back to the basics. And they limited the TV.
0: Yeah.
1: This is long before video games ever came on.
0: Video games and tablets and devices and all of that stuff. Yeah.
1: And maybe, I know people.
0: I tend to agree with you, and I'll let you finish and say it. However, I don't think the devices themselves are bad, because those devices also have really great literacy tools. Watching television isn't the problem. It's what you're watching on television that's a problem, because we allowed our kids to utilize screens, but we made sure that what they were watching oftentimes were programs or apps or games or television programs that focused on reading and focused on literacy. We've also turned closed captions on from a very early age. So even when our kids

0: are watching maybe a movie or something for entertainment, they're seeing the words in front of them, and I think that helped.
1: Yeah, I see your point, and I agree with that, but the big thing was getting books in our hands.
0: Yeah.
1: And learning, and I have a whole slew of books here sooner than I'll sit down and watch the TV. I'm bored with TV. I really am. I don't. People ask me, have you seen this or so? I don't know what they're talking about, some TV show. Because I would rather be either playing the piano or up in my sewing room or reading a book or outside taking a walk, communing with nature. You know, I think the TV and the video games, yeah, that it has its place. But there, you know, a lot of kids are not learning how to read. I'm out in the work world, Larry, and I see emails that come out of the printer from my boss, people that he's communicating with architects and surveyors and everything, all kinds of people in business world and building construction. They don't know how to spell. They don't know how to punctuate things. They don't know how to compose a sentence, let alone a whole paragraph. It's really unreal, this stuff.
0: The basics. Mamie, thank you for sharing that. God bless you. And thanks for listening to the program. We really appreciate it and your kind words. Yeah, it's... and I got to tell you from personal experience, because I've been doing audiobooks for a long time. When I go for a run, especially a long run that may take an hour and a half to put a lot of miles in, it distracts me from, you know, whatever soreness I might be feeling while I'm running. But also, it really does enrich me. I catch up on a lot of reading by using audiobooks. But I got to tell you, I read through Lord of the Rings recently, about 3 years ago, with an audiobook. I just recently sat down and started Fellowship of of the Ring with an actual, you know, physical book. And it is so much more enriching. As much as I love audiobooks, and I do, there's no comparison to actually reading a book. Really reading a book, not just listening to a book. Audiobooks, by definition, are great, but open you up to distractions. You don't get as much, and you don't get the richness of the language when you hear it rather than read it, and you can hear it in your own mind's voice. David in Orlando, Florida. David, you're next up here on O'Connor and Company. Good morning.
2: Hi, love your show. I hope Orlando keeps you on. Not that Chris is bad, you're just better.
0: Me too. Hey, well, I'm not better, but me too. I hope Orlando keeps me on. Tell Orlando to keep me on. Thanks, David.
2: I use the SRA reading system, which goes back to the early 60s. I used when I was in school, and then my kids. I found a guy in Texas, sold me like four sets of them, and they used that all the way from first grade through sixth grade. It's a great system. Parents should get it. You know, it really works well. It's structured. They get a little test after each story they read. And my kids still read books. One just left college and one is in college. So I think that's a better way to go. I'm not sure what schools are doing wrong now, but I think that's the best way for parents to go.
0: Scholastic Reading Aptitude, SRA. All right, I'll take a look. And this is is this an old program that you can just get still out there, or is it an updated program?
2: Oh, it's still out there. It's expensive if you buy it from the company. I found it on Craigslist, and the guy was in Texas, and it just cost me very little. You can find them on Craigslist once in a while, but I don't think $300 for your kid's education is a lot of money, but it's so well written, and it's really a good system.
0: It's a small investment to make, and it truly is an investment. David, thank you. Appreciate it. Tell Orlando we said hi. Let's go to our old friend Zoop from Stafford, Virginia, longtime listener of our flagship station, WMAL. All right, Zoop, you've still got kids in the house. What's your secret sauce?
3: Yeah, six-year-old twins, and I agree with the caller that reading every night helps. We've been doing that since they were babies, but I'm a firm believer that it all comes down to the educational system as well. My dad was Army. I lived in England when I was in kindergarten. I came over to the States knowing how to do cursive already, of all things. But my kids, we put them in private school since they were in pre-preschool. They went full-time for 2 years in preschool. Then they went to kindergarten. The first year in preschool, they got the basics of reading. They came out of preschool learning how to fully read almost, and now they're on advanced words that I would say they're well ahead of their peers. So it's the school system. And I believe that our current school system has lost their sight on the true goal of teaching kids, and they're just indoctrinating now. So private school is the way to go.
0: Yeah.
3: Private school all the way.
0: When we were evaluating public schools for our oldest, it was time to make that decision for kindergarten, and the school system had just changed to full-time kindergarten, all day long kindergarten. And I looked at the state's requirements. You know, what at the end of this year is our kid supposed to know? And it was the alphabet, what the sound each letter made, and to be able to count to 100. And my 4.5-year-old at that time already knew that. And I'm thinking, what else are they learning in kindergarten all day long for a full day if this is all they're going to have as a requirement at the end of the year? And that's when you start to realize what's going on in these schools and what they're really spending their time on, not the basics, Zoop. That's the sad part of it. You're right. I appreciate the call. Thank you, as always. You have a great weekend. Zoop is right. It is about the school system. It is about public education. It is about the teachers' unions. It is about your choice to homeschool or go to private school and all that. But that's the next step. The first step is you as a parent. It really is. I mean, I've never quite understood this when a parent tells me that they can't homeschool their kids. And let me tell you something. You can. At the very least, you can homeschool your kids through eighth grade. I promise you, you can. Maybe for higher education it's harder. Maybe for secondary school it's harder. But if you taught your kid how to speak, if you taught your kid how to potty train, I swear to God, it was harder to teach my kid to potty train than it was to teach my kid to read. And I don't know why parents are so easy to relinquish this fundamental responsibility we have toward our kids. We'll take more of your calls on this. 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
7: 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If you'd like to know more about BACA, please visit our website at bacaworld.org or call 1-866-71-ABUSE.
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0: Very gratifying to me for doing what I do when I go to events and I meet listeners and viewers of the program. In fact, I'm going to be out in Los Angeles this September for the town hall event held by our station in Los Angeles, KRLA 870 The Answer. I'll be there with Adam Carolla and Nick Shirley and, of course, the great Jennifer Horn from KRLA. That's in September. So if you're in Southern California, make sure you go swing by the town hall event that we'll be doing. It's always gratifying when I meet listeners and they that something resonates with them from our program that has nothing to do with an election, that has nothing to do with a piece of legislation, that has nothing to do with Democrats and Republicans. It has to do with fundamental issues like this about your children's education and their literacy and their love of learning and how you can raise an enriched child that will advance your values, principles, and ideals and be a functioning member of society, which is what an education's all about. And it's the first responsibility of a parent. So I love these topics, and we're going to take more of your calls on this issue in just a moment. But first, I do want to give you an update out of Venezuela. As you know, our friends at Food for the Poor, the Christian charity that is on the ground right now helping those who have been devastated by these twin earthquakes 2 weeks ago, you can be a part of that rescue effort. You can give from your heart. Just go to LarryOShow.com. That's the website for this show, LarryOShow.com, and then click on the banner at the top that says Help Venezuela. Here's a recent report from NBC News detailing the rescue effort.
16: After two back-to-back earthquakes hit Venezuela, more than 30,000 people have been reported missing, among them Pedro Veloz and Alejandrina de Veloz. Their grandchildren, Valeria Veloz, who lives in Spain, and Pedro Veloz, who lives in Orlando, Florida, say they're living a nightmare. Now, as international rescue crews have begun to leave Venezuela and some sites are even being demolished, they're worried they'll never be able to get their grandparents' remains back.
0: It is absolutely devastating. And for those who have been rescued from the rubble, they need your help. And thanks to men and women just like you opening your hearts and your wallets with donations, our very good friends at Christian nonprofit relief organization Food for the Poor, they're rushing meals, medical kits, and other essentials to thousands right now who need it most. Go to LarryOShow.com. Click on that banner that says Help Venezuela. Anything you can give will go directly to those in need. And Food for the Poor is a great organization. They've got a great track record. I wouldn't put my name on this if I didn't know that they are truly the good people who are doing the good work. Go ahead and research them yourself. You'll see Food for the poor, doing Lord's work right now. Go to LarryOshow.com, click on the banner that says Help Venezuela. God bless you for that. All right, let's go to Scotty in West Virginia. Scotty is next up on O'Connor Company as we talk about this crisis of literacy right now as the Atlantic waving the white flag. The cover story at the Atlantic, the age of reading is over. Well, is that what you're seeing right now?
17: Good morning. Absolutely not. Absolutely not. To give you a quick little overview of me as a child, you know, I was born in 75, went to school in the first grade. They tried to push, you know, sight reading, and my brain just didn't work that way. I was labeled as having a learning disability. Mm. And, you know, that was quite a struggle going through school. And finally, you know, my mother and some more Christian ladies in the church got me on hooked on phonics. And, you know, it worked for me. And, you know, I graduated high school, went into the military, served in the military. You know, at now in society, I consider myself a good functional citizen. You know, I thank God I make about a good six-figure income, a really good income.
0: Excellent.
17: And, you know, I feel like I've been a success. But now I have a son, and he's the same way. And I've spoken to the school system about this, and I told him exactly what you just said. You know, my goal in life is to make him a functional citizen in society.
0: Right.
17: We don't want him to be a burden to society. We want him to be a good citizen and be able to function on his own. But also, and it's really funny that you're having this conversation, because just last week I was doing some research in the Appalachian Mountains. Illiteracy is a big thing. And,
0: yes.
17: You know, it seems like it is somewhat hereditary for the reasons unknown. But you know, it's just something that we have to overcome and we have to work at. And I feel like personally it has made me a more determined citizen, you know, a more determined person. My wife will tell you, I don't give up on nothing. I don't take no for an answer. I just keep trying, and
0: well,
17: regardless of the situation, you know.
0: And Scotty, listen, what you just said and your suggestion based on research in Appalachia that maybe there's some sort of genetic or hereditary issue, I really, since you love reading now, I implore you to pick up J.D. Vance's memoir, Hillbilly Elegy. He addresses this. He addresses this head on. And, of course, J.D. Vance went on to join the Marines, go to the University of Ohio State University, and then Yale Law School. And now he's your vice president. He came out of Appalachia. He came out of that region. And he's got some very good insights on it. So, Scotty, pick it up. Take a look at that book. And I think it'll shed some light on that, whether this is hereditary or whether this is cultural. And it has to do with the expectations people within that culture have for themselves, for their children, and what expectations were on them. And that's what this conversation is about. As Americans, we need to elevate our children and, yes, have them rise to those basic expectations, because the public school system ain't cutting it. 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
20: Let's take it down a notch. I'm Chris Foster, Fox News. Fox confirms Qatari mediators are in Iran trying to de-escalate the resumption of fighting with the U.S. and get back to peace negotiations. There have been no strikes from either side today. The Wall Street Journal reports President Trump's been warned about a new Iran assassination attempt.
21: They've got a source telling them that Israel relayed to the U.S. intelligence about a new plot to assassinate President Trump. And frankly, it doesn't come as a surprise. The Iranians in particular have not been subtle. The banners that they displayed during the final day of the funeral for the late Grand Ayatollah Ali Khamenei in Mashhad, Iran. The banners read, "We will kill Trump." Comments from the mourners were, "By the blood of the martyred Ayatollah, we will kill Trump," and things of that nature.
20: Fox's Mike Tobin in Tel Aviv, Israel. President Trump on Truth Social says he will not sign a bipartisan housing bill to protest Congress not also passing new voting laws. That housing bill becomes automatically law tonight if he doesn't veto it. Today's the last day of a hearing for a judge in Utah to determine whether there's enough evidence to put Tyler Robinson on trial for Charlie Kirk's murder. And yesterday, heard about a confession.
22: Prosecutors played video of Lance Twiggs, the former romantic partner of Tyler Robinson, telling an investigator that Robinson confirmed he killed Charlie Kirk and cried and said he wished he hadn't done it.
23: And then eventually said that he would talk to his parents or turn himself over.
22: State investigator Jennifer Falmuina testified about examining DNA evidence on the rifle Robinson's accused of using.
24: The DNA profile is at least 1 trillion times more likely if it originated from Tyler Robinson as a major component.
22: She also testified about the engraved words on the bullets used to kill Kirk. Twiggs confirmed Robinson had asked him to use a tool in order to engrave bullets prior to the shooting. Jessica Rosenthal, Fox News.
20: At least 12 people are reported to have been killed, another 23 missing in a wildfire in southern Spain. The majority of those killed, we're told, are people from other countries. 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
20: Senators from Pennsylvania are getting attention for their joint fundraising committee.
30: Joint fundraising committees for political candidates are not new, but they usually aren't utilized by candidates from different parties. That's the situation with Pennsylvania Senators John Fetterman, a Democrat, and Dave McCormick, who is a Republican. The committee is called Common Ground PA, and according to a July 6th filing with the Federal Election Commission, there are 4 PACs participating in it, 2 associated with each senator. The move has fueled more speculation that Fetterman could switch parties and join the GOP. In May, he wrote an essay published in the Washington Post saying if he did, he would, quote, be a terrible Republican who still votes overwhelmingly with Democrats. Tanya J. Powers, Fox News.
20: Today's the last day to definitely file a claim for a potential refund of COVID-era tax penalties and interests.
1: This hard pandemic-era tax penalty refund or abatement deadline stems from a federal court ruling that's being appealed by the government that certain IRS deadlines were automatically postponed during the federally declared COVID disaster. Because the statute of limitations to request a tax refund typically runs for 3 years, individuals, businesses, estates, and trusts that paid or were charged penalties or interest are eligible.
20: Fox Jeff Manasso. There's some strong storms in the forecast.
2: Storms from the Central Plains in the Midwest and Ohio Valley will bring damaging winds, large hail, and repeated rounds of heavy rain. Some communities could pick up more than 4 inches of rainfall. With storms tracking over the same areas, the risk of flash flooding will continue to increase. Dangerous heat is also expanding across the northern plains and much of the Intermountain West. High temperatures could climb between 100 and 110 in some locations this weekend, with record highs and warm overnight lows creating dangerous heat risk.
20: That's Fox weather meteorologist Adam Klotz. To start the trading day on Wall Street, not a lot of movement. The Dow is up 61, S&P's up 14, the NASDAQ is up 3 points. I'm Chris Foster. 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
7: Thanks so much for being here, everybody. 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We're heard around the country. 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Mark Penn's going to be coming up shortly. Rebecca Heinrich, senior fellow with the Hudson Institute, fresh off a visit from Ukraine last week. We'll be putting perspective on Iran as well as Ukraine, and that'll be great. And I just got to urge you, hope to see everyone in Pensacola tomorrow night, streamed on Fox Nation, 8 p.m. See you in the audience, BrianKilmeade.com. So before we get to Mark, let's get to the big three.
9: Number three.
10: The DNA evidence, the fact that, you know, minor details, like he turned himself in, and I believe his parents identified him in the video. To me, it puts so much of this at rest.
7: Yeah, that is obviously Don Jr. killing off the hurtful, vengeful conspiracies in the Charlie Kirk hearings. Ken, the results end these wild, damaging, unmoored theories once and for all.
9: Number two.
11: The leaders of the Democratic Party are so weak, they're no longer the leaders. The true leaders of this party are Bernie Sanders, AOC, and Mamdani. I mean, yep. Mamdani beat Hakeem Jeffries by endorsing people and defeating them.
7: No doubt about it. Former Speaker Kevin McCarthy, DSA wreaking havoc in the DNC as their candidate, one candidate implodes in Maine and about to win a primary in Michigan. What it means for both Republicans and Democrats in November.
9: Number one.
25: You take that 14-point MOU and you throw it away. And you start to make the Iranians understand that we are not equals in this fight at all.
7: They don't seem to understand that. Are we really talking again to the Iranians after shooting ships and absorbing 2 days of bombing? We hit them 90 times yesterday. The question, when we do talk, what are we talking about? The MOU was a big mistake and not in any way A-OK. Mark Penn, CEO of and chairman of Stagwell Inc., former pollster with the Clintons, joins us now. Mark, welcome back.
31: Morning.
7: If we could stop it at Plantner, are you surprised we're here today, where he has not turned in his not officially resigned, is holding on to the nomination till deadline day on Monday?
31: No, I'm not surprised. I think he kind of put out a cagey announcement, and I think he wants to pick his successor. I have thought from day one, the Democrats had no business nominating Graham Plattner, backing Graham Plattner. Just the Nazi tattoo alone was disqualifying, and everything else about him said that he wasn't qualified to be a United States Senator. I mean, And so consequently, the fact that he's going to hold them up is kind of just justice for the fact they never should have gotten involved with this guy in the first place.
7: So now they're going to put together 600 delegates, going to get together and pick another nominee. Is this a good thing for the Democrats? Is that the best way to do this moving forward?
31: Oh, look, it's as good as any. It's clear the primary process didn't produce anything that was worthwhile. So I suppose the 600 delegates is a good, it's a good way for them to get the party organized and behind it. Look, it all depends. If 599 vote for the nominee,

0: then it's going to be unifying. If you hold the convention and it splits 300-300 for proposed nominees, then it will serve the opposite purpose. But I suppose it's as good a method as any. However, he does have to withdraw first, and he hasn't done that.
1: So he denied all allegations, but he's not fighting the allegations. He just ends up leaving. So one thing that people fear on the left is that he is not going to endorse and not going to, that his 72% of the vote will sit out because they're mad that he's not in. Is that a legitimate worry?
0: Probably. Look, to go back to, and I wrote an article on Fox News that said, look, Federalist 62 set up the Senate. The senator is supposed to be above politics somewhat, really, really well educated about the issues, really able to kind of work together with other colleagues in the Senate, right? There's nothing about this process that says that we're trying to, that they're trying to nominate a senator in that mode. And Susan Collins, frankly, is someone in that mode, right? Who's judicious. She doesn't always agree with her party. She stands up when she thinks she needs to. She's been in the Senate a long time. She knows the issues. This be-all, end-all effort to defeat her when she's been a good representative for Maine, I don't think is going to ultimately go anywhere.
1: And do you think they win it without her? Do you think that the Democrats could win the Senate without taking Maine?
0: What are the Democrats going to get, whether they win the Senate or not? They get the ability to slow down, I guess, nominations.
1: All of
0: if
1: them.
0: They win the Senate.
1: Probably do not. Right? They'll probably do no nominations.
0: Well, and if that does happen, look, I don't think that's likely to happen. I think that I kind of agree with generally the notion that it'll be hard for the Republicans to hold on Congress, but not impossible, particularly given what the Democratic Party has been doing for the last 2 months. And I do think that the Senate is going to be like $1 billion spent by the Democratic Party, not likely to switch control of it.
1: I want you to hear from Lauren Leader. She was on another network, co-founder and CEO of All In Together, Cut 58.
2: And the reason why I think this is important to highlight is because Plattner himself, in his, you know, sort of very defensive video the other day, is continuing to blame this sort of idea of there's a vast conspiracy to take him out rather than taking responsibility for his behavior. And that is what I saw from his supporters.
1: And that's why their fear that if he doesn't do anything, he does what Ted Kennedy didn't do for Jimmy Carter, or Ronald Reagan didn't do for Gerald Ford, even though that was presidential and much bigger, that could be the percentages that tanks anybody.
0: Look, I think Susan Collins won last time by what, 8 points?
1: Yeah.
0: Is the endorsement of kind of someone who didn't have any experience, whose following was really incredibly brief because nobody knew who he was except for this campaign, yeah, really going to be the tipping point one way or the other? No. The tipping point is the embarrassment here that the Democratic Party got behind somebody who was patently unqualified because they would, quote, do anything to try to defeat Susan Collins, who has been who is hardly a MAGA right-wing, you know, senator who's represented the state well, and that they were basically willing to tell their constituents, no matter how bad this guy was, you had to get behind him. I think that's an embarrassing stain. It's if the Democratic Party wants to win, it has to start backing not crazy left-wing, inexperienced, unqualified candidates, but the opposite.
1: Just before we move on to this, and I want to get your take on Rahm Emanuel going over to Israel and saying how bad Israel is. There's the DSA platform leaked out by two of their officers. They want to eliminate the U.S. Senate, replace the president and Supreme Court with an executive and judiciary chosen by subordinate Congress, amnesty for all immigrants. They want to defund the Department of War, a 32-hour work week, establish the wealth tax, and pass the new Green Deal. Universal rent control, elimination of cash bail, an end to all deportations. I mean, this is a parade of horribles. How does that fit in with the Democratic Party?
0: It doesn't. And it's time for the Democratic Party to stand up to the DSA. The DSA starts out with, hey, let's get rid of the Constitution. You know, the Constitution principles are ones of checks and balances to preserve certain principles and rights of minority constituencies. That's what freedom of speech is about. We are not a democracy, a pure democracy. We are a republic that combines those things. If you created the classic socialist local committees, right, a president, you know, run and appointed by a Congress, right, with no checks of the courts, of no checks of the Senate. Our system is supposed to be one of rational checks and balances, as opposed to
1: yes.
0: the popular will of the minute, right? And this is a dangerous anti-constitutional party, and Democrats have to wake up to that fact.
1: Mark, you refresh everybody's memory listening at home. When George H.W. Bush was running against Bill Clinton, what were the main difference between the two candidates?
0: Well, you know, the difference on that was really about the economy. I think Bill Clinton had a strong economic plan and a plan that he put forward and a plan that resulted in prosperity, a balanced budget, and almost wiped out the debt by the end of the term.
1: So, but, you know, Bill Clinton wins. Okay, the country goes center left. George H.W. Bush wins, goes center right. Are we ever going to get back to that? Because this checklist is a scary checklist. And it's not just fringe people like Plattner with the Nazi tattoos. There are people winning now who believe this stuff.
0: Well, look, social media, again, Plattner and candidates like Plattner are creations of social media. It didn't exist at the time that Bill Clinton against
1: True.
0: Bush or against Dole, right? And so this turns out to be a destructive force because it's so easy to propagate conspiracy theories, you know, that really have no value or meaning whatsoever. It's like this whole Charlie Kirk assassination, you know, guy who assassinated Charlie Kirk. It's like you have to prove to everybody that this guy who confessed, right, is in fact the killer to combat these theories that get spread online and that people listen to. And not everybody picks them up. But, you know, if we have 10 or 15 or 20% believing in these theories, it's incredibly corrosive and destructive. Mm. And I think we have the same thing in terms of the politics, right? There's really, this social media has really enabled the growth of completely inexperienced candidates, right, with more extreme views, and low turnout primary systems have then furthered that. So we have some work to do here to kind of get our system in balance, get back to people that were choosing on the basis of competence, not TikTok videos.
1: But if I put, put Mark Penn in charge of the DNC, you wouldn't tolerate this. You wouldn't say, DSA, you're welcome. I'm going to have a big tent, would you?
0: Look, we're a long way from the Democratic politics of the 90s, right? In which, and I ran the 98 midterm, so with progress, not partisanship as the key theme. And the Democratic Party is so far removed from that today that the idea of a centrist really heading it is not even thinkable at the moment. Now, will it turn around in another? Look, the Republican Party was in the wilderness since 1932 until Eisenhower. So parties can go into the wilderness for a long time. The problem here is that Democrats can pick up a lot of urban areas and blue states, have a lot of power in those areas, where Republicans really can't reach or throw them out, no matter how incompetent.
1: So a lot of people leave. Republicans leave to make them even more, make the Democrats even more powerful. So Rahm Emanuel, people say he's a so-called moderate, thought he had to go to Israel and basically said, you're going to be one of 23 states. You're all going to be equal. If you want weapons, you have to buy them and essentially call them out. Cut 16.
3: Your government has been complicit in the horrors now being inflicted on innocent families in the West Bank. That undermines your international legitimacy as a small nation at a time when you can least afford it.
1: More, cut 17.
3: The Prime Minister and his government have led Israel into a dead end. For too long, American policy towards Israel operated under the assumption that the best thing Washington can do for Jerusalem is to blindly, to silently stand behind your government without conditions, without demands, without consequences, even when we disagreed. Israel will be alone if its leaders choose to attempt to annex the West Bank.
1: Right. America. They're not even talking about annexing the West Bank besides the extreme right. Why would you think was what was he up to in doing this?
0: I don't know. Maybe he should go run in Israel. I mean, it seems to be a political. Look, it's disappointing and desperate. I worked with Rahm Emanuel that this is the way he's opening his political campaign and thinks that's what he needs to do to have a chance in a Democratic primary rather than talk about the issues here in America.
1: No doubt about it. When you look at the president right now and the Republican Party and the Democratic Party, I know about history. They always lose seats. It does the party in power. But being that you had the gerrymandering, you got the war, a low-impact war, perhaps, or a slow-burning war, and you have this DSA working its way inside the DNC, what do you think we're going to be looking at in November?
0: Well, you know, I'm going into the field with a poll in the next couple of days, and I think that I've seen in the polling so far much closer, you know, I've seen the races, the national 50-50, 48-51, you know, within a couple of points either way. So I don't see a landslide occurring here, you know, in either direction. And the question is whether or not the Democrats are going to kind of edge up, because I think the Republican constituency and backers, you know, particularly behind President Trump are quite strong and are holding. I don't see any Republican deterioration. I think the Republicans have to look carefully at the Latino community. They're very sensitive to the economy. There's a big disconnect between the top line economic numbers and how people are feeling about the economy. And the administration's got to do a job in terms of bridging that and giving people confidence in the economic policy going forward.
1: Mark Penn, besides that, you have no opinions. No, it's fantastic talking to you. I truly appreciate it. CEO and chairman of Stagwell Inc. I look forward to getting those numbers. Thanks so much, Mark. Have a great weekend.
0: Thank you, Brian.
1: Back in a moment.
4: Both sides, all opinions. It's Brian Kilmeade.

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9: I'm Gianna Gelosi with your Fox True Crime Minute. A Texas man who's facing a capital murder charge in connection with the death of his pregnant wife has fled the country. On May 4th, the attorney for Lee Mongerson Gilley says his client cut off his ankle monitor before boarding a plane to Canada, and then flew from Canada to Italy, where he was taken into custody by authorities. There, he allegedly told officials that he was seeking asylum because he was being wrongfully prosecuted and feared he would face the death penalty. The 39-year-old was charged with capital murder in 2025 in connection with the killing of his pregnant wife, Christina Bauer Gilley, on October 7, 2024. Gilley initially told police that she died of an overdose and he attempted to perform CPR. An autopsy suggested otherwise. She had trauma to her neck and face more consistent with strangulation. Gilley was arrested in 2024, released on $1 million bail, and required to wear that ankle monitor. In 2025, prosecutors say he spoke with a woman about a plan to flee to Mexico. 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I'm Gianna Gelosi with your Fox True Crime Minute.
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10: The gum-chewing, rope-twirler, Oklahoma social commentator Will Rogers was a friend of presidents, heads of state, and politicians. He was often quoted in the Congressional Record, as he was in this recording from 1925.
11: And I received a wire this week from a congressman friend of mine who wants a copy of my plan to read in the Congressional Record. And I feel pretty good about that. That's the highest praise that a humorist can have, is to get your stuff into Congressional Record. You see, ordinarily, you got to work your way up as a humorist and first get into Congress. And then you work on up into the Senate. And then if your stuff is funny enough, it goes into the Congressional Record. But for an outsider to get in there as a humorist without having served his apprenticeship in either the House or the Senate, well, I'm not bragging, but by golly, I feel pretty big about it.
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13: 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We do not condone the use of violence or physical force in any manner. However, if circumstances arise such that we are the only obstacle preventing a child from further abuse, we stand ready to be that obstacle.
14: The talk show that's getting you talking.
13: If you'd like to know more about
14: talking,
13: PACA, please visit our website
14: Brian
13: at
14: BACA.
0: So the defense is resting on Charlie Kirk trial.
13: Or call 1-866-71-ABUSE.
0: I shouldn't say that. This is the whole
15: Joe.
0: This is the hearing.
15: Heard me talk
0: so they want to see, and the cameras are there for most of it. The judge is going to see, is there enough here for a trial? I mean, the evidence is overwhelming. You have two or three confessions. His own parents turned him in. You've got the gun traced back to him. You've got video. It's overwhelming.
15: But
0: the crazy thing is, and you have his friend, lover,
16: that's right, Joe. The Gifting Grace Project is Acadiana's homeless children's outreach.
0: Talking about these things and providing text messages.
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0: on whether there's going
15: to
0: be a trial.
15: Than helping
0: evidently, this guy has got no experience. He just became a judge, and you put him on such a high-profile case. What is Utah thinking? And what on what planet do you need?
16: Did you know that every
0: till September
16: to
0: decide if there's a trial and the prosecution?
16: In Lafayette,
0: you got to go for the death.
16: The Gifting Grace Project,
0: if you have no death penalty in the state,
16: to provide and support these children throughout the year.
0: If there's any ever reason to make sure beyond a shadow of a doubt that somebody's guilty,
16: hygiene products,
0: and the crime was horrific,
16: go to GiftingGraceProject.com to learn more information.
0: Killing a young man who was extremely powerful in this country, starting
16: today.
0: A grassroots group that might have helped tilt the election towards one particular party, who has two young kids and a wife,
17: the rhythmic bass,
0: just killed in the prime of his life,
17: sticky melody,
0: by somebody who didn't like some things that they said, killing him in cold blood.
18: Careful, babe.
0: And getting him literally dead to rights.
17: Sorry, I didn't see
0: it. If you don't want to have a death penalty, you take it off the books. But if it's on the books, he's got to get it.
17: Don't drive.
0: When we come back, I want to talk about what's happening in Iran, what we can expect to happen over here, and Elsa, the success story, which is
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0: you just said, we've decimated their military forces. We were able to penetrate at will.
1: So that is Lieutenant General Keith Kellogg, who was in charge of Ukraine for a while. He's got great knowledge of the area, 40 years in uniform, now retired, but a Fox News contributor. With me right now is Rebecca Heinrich, senior fellow at the Hudson Institute. And we're pretty much, I wanted to bump in on that, or Eric picked it out perfectly. And that's because the MOU has really been a hindrance. I guess it stopped the violence and gave us a plan. But if you look at what it says, it allowed Iran to interpret it as, we're going to control the strait.
2: Yeah, I would say that the MOU didn't really allow us to do anything. I don't really see any practical benefit from the MOU. I think that there was this idea that if there was an MOU, that you would give maybe insurance companies confidence to get ships through the strait. But the Iranians never cooperated with the MOU and never even had the same understanding as the United States on multiple provisions in the MOU. In particular, the Iranians thought that the MOU granted them management of the strait. So the Iranians continue to say, we've got management of the strait. It only says that we can't toll for 60 days, but we still have management of the strait. That's why they keep shooting into the strait, because ships are going around they're around their corridor, and they're going through the American-led corridor along Oman. And I think the other bad thing about the MOU, Brian, was that it immediately gave the Iranians sanctions relief. So they had money coming in, and who was buying Iranian oil that they were now permitted to sell? The Chinese. And so I think it was a mistake, and looks like the president is coming around to that conclusion because of his remarks that he just made in Ankara.
1: And how about his response? Instead of proportional, he say, no, it's disproportional.
2: Yeah.
1: You hit us once, we hit you 90 times. 90 yeah. times, and then 70 the day before.
2: Yeah, this looks to me more like the president had targets already on a list. Remember Admiral Cooper? He's the commander of Central Command. We used to see him almost daily during the beginning of Operation Epic Fury, and then we haven't seen him since the supposed ceasefire. But I guarantee you, Admiral Cooper has had a comprehensive list of targets that he still wanted to hit should he be given the authorization to do that. So it does look like the president is now saying, look, let's further degrade what the Iranians are using to coerce the strait.
1: Rebecca, I know it's easier said than done, but I understand that there's been years where people have devised military plans to take and hold the strait. So I think the only way to keep oil prices down and make sure they don't manage the strait is let us manage it. So what we would have to do militarily in order to take control of that strait, we'd have to back up missile and drone launchers further enough, further back that we could either take them out of the sky and give these merchant ships faith that they could get through the strait, that we have their back, right?
2: I think that's right. And I think that the U.S. taking control of it, when we say that, of course, we're not saying that we ourselves would toll it. What we're saying is that we would be the ones that are securing it.
1: Escort.
2: Exactly. And then once the United States does that, you have to dislodge all these IRGC coastal defenses along the banks there and in these tunnels. But then after you do that, you have the Marines that secure these areas, these particular islands. Almost certainly Karg Island. Of course, we've talked about that quite a bit. It would be temporary. But as President Trump said, look, I liked his comment where he essentially said, we can do what we need to do. The Iranians can't really do anything because of how significantly we've degraded their military thus far. But then what I would like to see is that once the United States has secured the strait, you turn it over to a multinational coalition of other countries that are in the region and have a lot more at stake in the strait, including the Europeans. Yes, the Europeans, which have said they want to do it. They just don't want to be co-combatants in an act of war. But I think once the United States, only we can, remember in the beginning of Project Freedom, Secretary Hegseth gave a great defense of it. And so did Secretary Rubio, where he said, we are the only country that can do this. And this is why we do it. We establish freedom of the seas and we defend it. And then we can turn it over to our allies to take control of it after we secure it. I think that's the direction we have to go.
1: So here is the pushback, General Wesley Clark, Cut 11.
3: They still got an enormous missile capacity. They're going to be very hard to move on giving up their nuclear capacity. So I think we're in for quite a struggle here.
1: So he believes they have a capacity left. Now, what they did to Kuwait, Bahrain, and Jordan was totally ineffective. I understand only one person was injured, got hit by falling shrapnel. So what do you think they have left?
2: I mean, it looks like I try to gather all of the public sort of intelligence information that comes out, and it looks like the consensus is we probably took out 70 to 80% of their missile force. That means they have, 20% or so left over. And that's why I think that if the United States were to actually reengage on some more robust military operation, you would see these 80 targets we'd hit, 90 targets

0: hit, we try to further degrade their missile capacity so that if we do land Marines, put them on the ground, they're not going to be exposed to missile fire. But to your point, Brian, I think this is really important. The other reason that the United States cannot let this go on this way is because these Arab Gulf states sided with the United States and Israel when we were the ones taking care of business. But if we're going to sort of back out and not retaliate with overwhelming force, these Gulf states are going to hedge against us. I mean, this is about the United States being a good ally and making sure that these people can bet on us and don't start to hedge away.
1: So do you know, I don't know if you can confirm this, but Benjamin Hall said that it looks like the Arab Gulf states took part in the bombing operation and blowing up the train tracks, transportation in and out of what they were using going out of Russia and China. As you know, they border both those countries. Have you heard that too?
0: So, I mean, there's some speculation online. I mean, I would, if I had to put money on a country and say it's probably that country, it's probably the UAE. The UAE, we do know, is one of the Gulf states that did retaliate offensively against Iran. And the UAE is livid that the Iranians continue to fire on these Gulf countries. And I've been hearing from my credible sources in the region too that they're livid at the Russians for defending the Iranians, because the UAE has wanted to be this global, you know, banking center, and they wanted to kind of be neutral in all of these different conflicts. And the Russians do a lot of business with the UAE, and they told the Russians, do not side with the Iranians, and they did. So the UAE is very, very frustrated, and it would not surprise me at all if it was the UAE that retaliated.
1: Well, number one, they do have control of Iranian money in their banks.
0: Yep.
1: So what is it going to take, and what is the downside of freezing the money that they put in there to basically hide? And a lot of their so-called Iranian elites have money there.
0: Oh, I mean, I think that they should do it. I mean, I think at this point, their argument would be, I don't think it's a good argument, but their argument would be, we want to be neutral. We don't want countries to think that there's a risk if you invest in our country, you have money in our country. But obviously, everybody should understand that there is a risk that if you're going to be an aggressor in the region, that your money's going to be at risk of these countries freezing it in their banks. So I think clearly the UAE should freeze that money and not permit the Iranians to have it. They have frozen some, so has Qatar. But you know, the Iranians shouldn't think that they've got money safe anywhere.
1: So let's go to Ukraine. So I was struck by how friendly the president and respectful he was to Zelensky and vice versa. And the one thing the president likes, and I was talking to an esteemed general last night, he likes the fact that Ukraine's winning. And he says, you know, instead of feeling like it's hopeless and this guy just wants me to pour money into a state that's going to fail, you should just go and cut a deal. I think he understands, and I think he's been briefed by his intelligence services, that the damage they're doing to the refineries is real. The fact that they're mass producing their own long-range missiles 1,500 miles away. You were in Ukraine 3 weeks ago. So what's the reality?
0: Well, remember we talked about this, where I was like, you know what, as soon as the president gets his briefing on how well the Ukrainians are doing, he's going to see that they're a winner and that they can contribute to our security. And so, yeah, I was very pleased. I was not shocked by it, but I was very pleased to see President Trump so warm towards Zelensky. They traded jokes in Ankara. And now the United States is going to be collaborating with them to some degree on drone production.
1: We need them.
0: We need them. And it's not even just about learning how the Ukrainians build drones. People can figure out how to build drones. It's how the Ukrainians have figured out how to adapt on the battlefield and reiterate how they're doing it against a peer adversary like Russia. I mean, they're the only country within our alliance architecture that has fought Russia recently. So there's so much that we can learn from the Ukrainians. President Trump likes to bet on the winner. And I think Ukraine has demonstrated that it's winning and it wants to be a team player for us.
1: So when they need his patriots.
0: Yeah.
1: And they can't. The one thing is, Kyiv's been targeted. They go for apartment buildings, and you have Ukraine going for refineries. So they want to kill civilians. Don't let anyone tell you different. And Ukraine just wants to stop the war machine. So having said that, they now have licenses to build Patriots, or it's officially coming soon. But I was listening to the experts, which I am not, and they say it's going to be about a year between the components and the construction and the instruction. How do you feel about it?
0: So that's what, that's, you know, there's always like on paper what people say. If you just look at what, how long it takes Lockheed Martin to build these things, and even if Lockheed builds them in Ukraine, it's going to take about that long. But then there's the, okay, but if people have the real political will, can we not find the component parts and get the supply chain where it needs to be to go faster? So I've heard a little bit of like rumblings that Poland might be able to help with some of these things to try to get Lockheed Martin the parts and pieces that it needs to go faster in Ukraine. So I'm hopeful that everybody understands that this is an emergency. Ukraine needs to have Patriots. They're doing great on drone defense. The only thing that they cannot defend against is the missiles that Russia is firing at civilian targets. When I was in Ukraine, I was struck by how important the Patriot is for the people of Ukraine to have confidence to go to work and send their kids to school. I mean, it's much like the Israeli, you know, Iron Dome. They need confidence that they're going to be protected. So this is an emergency. It cannot take 3, 4, 5 years. It needs to be immediate.
1: Right. Remember a year and a half to train a pilot, to pick a pilot, to learn to fly one F-15 that they may or may not get. Those were the Biden dragging things out. We don't have that type of time. So I also was encouraged by this. The president talked to Vladimir Putin on Saturday. He likes to call right before a Ukrainian meeting. And at the end of it, evidently the report was he was frustrated, Vladimir Putin. What have you heard about that meeting? Because usually he feels as though he wins President Trump over, not this time.
0: No, Putin seems very frustrated. I mean, he's got oligarchs that are now publicly speaking about how badly the Russian economy is doing. He is losing thousands and thousands of Russians on the battlefield. You have a small country that was supposed to lose right away. I mean, winning on the battlefield. I mean, Ukrainians are killing more Russians and the Russians are killing Ukrainians.
1: They say one Ukraine dies for every six Russians.
0: Yeah. I mean, and we should not, you know, lose sight of the fact that these are still just a lot of Ukrainians that are dying too. And the Ukrainians are so, they're war weary, but at the same time, they have such incredible national resolve. And these people are not going to be
1: educated.
0: Go.
1: Where are they going? Yeah.
0: They have nowhere to go. And when I was there, the other thing I was so impressed by that Americans should be able to relate to too, incredible patriotism. They're defending hearth and home and their own freedom. And so really inspiring greater sense of national cohesion and identity. And so the Russians are clearly very frustrated. And here's the other thing. The Russians still only fear the United States. We want the Europeans to do more. Absolutely. And we want the Europeans are. They're the ones that are supplying weapons to Ukraine. They're buying them from America. But it still comes down to, is the United States still backing Ukraine? Because that's what the Russians fear. We're the only ones that can be the backstop for Ukrainians'
1: and
0: success.
1: And when we equivocate, they get hardened and they fight harder.
0: Absolutely. That's exactly right. And when the United States is strong and demonstrates that the Russians are not going to prevail, you move closer to peace. I mean, if the Russians think that the United States might back out or might not support Ukraine, that emboldens the Russians.
1: So this is so interesting. So people at home who say, I'm tired of you talking about this war. Well, imagine if you were fighting it and Ukrainians didn't want this war. There's not one Ukrainian said, I hope we fight Russia. Not one. But now, not only are they not losing ground, but in Crimea, it's almost uninhabitable, according to reports, because they've just rained down rockets and drones, and their summer on the beach in that resort town is not coming to fruition, is it?
0: No, it's not. And I love the Ukrainians always call, you know, the Russian occupied territories temporarily occupied territories, because the Ukrainians might say, look, we might get a ceasefire now, but all of these Ukrainian territories that the Russians have taken, we want them back someday, if not soon, eventually. And so, I mean, the Russians are, I mean, if you just look at the big picture, NATO has expanded because of this war. I've got two new, Finland and Sweden. And so, I mean, in any way you look at it, the Russians have not succeeded.
1: Now, every one of the countries is now spending more in their military. Look at now Germany is the second biggest contributor to their defense, taking the place of Britain. So now they're putting $93 billion into their defense. That's unheard of for them. Now, we're at $1 trillion, roughly.
0: Yeah, we're at $1 trillion, but that's...
1: We need to be 1.5.
0: We need to be at 1.5. And remember, I mean, that's about 5% of our GDP. So if you look at each nation's GDP, that's kind of the more important metric than to look at exactly the numbers that they're spending. But look, like, you know, I when I talk to my... I'm from rural Ohio. When I go back and talk to my friends back home, I say the reason this matters so much is because the Russians actually hate us. We're their number one adversary. It's the United States of America. And Russia wants to break up NATO because they think of NATO as being the United States' influence and prosperity as it relates to our forward projecting our relationship with Europe. And so we want to stop, we want to enable the Ukrainians to prevail, to stop the Russians there, because it creates less of a problem for us.
1: Do you believe that the Russians are playing a role helping Iran significantly?
0: I don't know the degree to which they're providing material support. They are blocking anytime somebody wants to put out, any country wants to put out a statement or put out increased sanctions or anything like that, the Russians block it. So they don't want to condemn Iran. They're publicly supporting Iran. We do know earlier on that it looked like credible reporting that they were providing targeting to help the Iranians. What really worries me is those early drone strikes that where Iran successfully killed our warfighters on those bases with drones, that specific tactic was something that the Russians have learned to do against the Ukrainians. And so, I mean, I'm worried that the Russians have helped the Iranians so much so that they may be directly responsible for the death of
1: Americans.
0: Because
1: they know a lot about our bases.
0: They know a lot about our bases.
1: Rebecca Heinrich, thanks so much. Man, so intense. Senior fellow at the Hudson Institute. Two hot spots, you know it all. Thanks so much, Rebecca.
0: Thank you.
2: 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It's the Brian Kilmeade Show.

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8: I'm Gianna Gelosi with your Fox True Crime Minute. New details emerge in a 24-year-old murder case that has gone cold until this year. Back in 2002, Frank Weiss from Plano, Texas, was found dead near Lake Louisville. Last month, 55-year-old Lisa Honrund was arrested for his murder. She was his wife at the time of his death. Court documents say Weiss was shot with a .38-caliber firearm, and his body was found wrapped in plastic bags, tied up with rope, and weighted down with sandbags duct taped to his legs. They went on to say that Weiss and Honrund went to dinner 2 days before his body was found, and it was the last time he was seen alive. Detectives learned that Weiss had asked for an annulment, and Honrund signed it. In the days after his disappearance, detectives say Honrund told Weiss's daughter he had gone to Cancun but didn't want to be bothered. Investigators say the case was finally cracked thanks to new information from a key witness, alongside advances in technology and investigative techniques. 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I'm Gianna Gelosi with your Fox True Crime Minute.
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1: All early polling shows that Abdul is catching all the fire. All of the energy of the Democrat Party in Michigan is that Democrat Socialist of America with working parties kind of blend.
2: Would you rather go up against him?
1: We're going to beat them both. We just watched a debate recently. It was an absolute train wreck for them. It is about crazy versus common sense. We're offering a common sense agenda, a change agenda. That's why we think we're definitely going to win this thing. And Abdul, the crazier he gets, the more crazy he talks, the better he does in the Democrat primary.
3: Yeah. And by the way, he calls himself a doctor. I guess he does have a degree at Columbia, but he's not a doctor. And he got pressed on that, not being a doctor, on MS Now. That was Mike Rogers, who has locked up the nomination unopposed on the Republican side, almost beat Alyssa Slotnick to get it last time. Remember, Dave McCormick barely lost to Dr. Oz, came back and won that seat against an established Senator Casey, who had been there for decades, and his dad before that. I think that Mike Rogers got an easier road, and I do think that he can do it. I think there's much more logical people in Michigan. Here's Abdul El-Sayed, unable to answer why he uses the term doctor. Cut 28.
4: Bikers against child abuse.
5: It's not about whether or not I'm a physician or a doctor.
4: The question is, can you be a safer environment for abused children? We exist as a body of bikers to empower children to not be afraid of the world in which they live. We stand ready to lend support to our wounded friends by involving them with an established, united organization. We work in conjunction with local and state officials who are already in place to protect children. We desire to send a clear message to all involved with the abused child that this child is part of our organization and that we are prepared to lend our physical and emotional support to them by affiliation and our physical presence. We stand at the ready to shield these children from further abuse.
3: It's not that he can't do the job, but it's what he would do if he got the job, which is scary.
4: In any manner.
3: No, Alyssa Slotnick could honestly say, and I'm not saying that she is, but she can say I'm a moderator from the CIA.
4: We stand ready to be that obstacle.
3: Abdul can't say that.
4: If you'd like to know more about BACA, please visit our website.
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7: DNA evidence, surveillance video, and a hearsay confession. I'm Chris Foster of Fox News. Today ends a five-day hearing in Utah for a judge to determine whether there's enough evidence to try Tyler Robinson for Charlie Kirk's murder. Yesterday, he heard from Robinson's former roommate about a confession and Robinson saying he wished he hadn't done it. More from Fox's Chandler Painter in Provo, Utah.
12: For the first time inside the courtroom, we were actually able to see images of the alleged murder weapon put up on the screen for all to see inside the courtroom as the prosecution presented another witness to show how they found the weapon in the woods near the campus where Tyler Robinson allegedly tried to hide it and tried to come back and retrieve it later. They showed those photos. They showed it wrapped in the towel that we know eventually his DNA was found on that towel. We know that the DNA was found on the trigger of that weapon. We also know that with the weapon, they found four shell casings.
7: Defense attorneys are questioning the reliability of the evidence. President Trump tells the New York Post if he's assassinated by Iran, he's left instructions to bomb them like never before. He says on True Social, meantime, Iran has asked to continue talks, and we agree, but in no uncertain terms, the ceasefire is over. And Fox confirms the Qatari negotiators are in Iran.
13: Talks do continue after those 2 days of clashes, and we have oil prices stabilizing, although gas prices did jump another 4 cents overnight, $3.88 the gallon nationwide this morning. Kepler says official crossings at the Strait of Hormuz, they slowed, just 22 vessels crossing yesterday. Some oil is hitting the market. And the International Energy Agency, in a report this morning, total Gulf oil exports, including volumes bypassing the strait, surged by 6.5 million barrels a day in June.
7: Fox's Lauren Simonetti. The president also says because Congress hasn't passed the SAVE Act's new voting laws, he won't be signing a bipartisan housing bill, but doesn't mention a veto. And without one, the bill becomes law automatically tonight, the end of a 10-day window. 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
7: Dust from the Sahara Desert in Africa is over Florida.
16: We could expect to see hazier or milkier appearances in the sky for it to feel even hotter and for the dust to suppress storms, leading to less rain. I spoke with Jason Dunyon with NOAA and the University of Miami. He says the transport of the dust starts with tropical waves along the southern edge of the Sahara Desert, lifting the dust off of the desert floor.
17: And the hot desert helps to lift it up to about 20,000 feet. So you have this huge dust layer over Africa that eventually gets whisked out into the Atlantic.
16: For now, in Miami, Brandi Campbell, Fox Weather.
7: The House plans to vote next week on a bill to get rid of spring forward, fall back with the clocks.
18: The Sunshine Protection Act, which would put an end to the twice-a-year clock switching and make daylight saving time permanent, was approved 48-1 by the House Energy and Commerce Committee in May. The proposal being considered would allow states to opt out. Daylight saving time, putting the clocks forward 1 hour during the summer half of the year, has been in place in nearly all of the U.S. since the 1960s. If it passes the House, the Senate would then have to consider whether to take up the measure.
7: Fox's Tanya J. Powers. Volkswagen plans to cut its model lineup in half and cut back on production due to growing expenses and increased competition from Chinese automakers in Europe.
19: VW has stopped short of announcing more job cuts or factory closures. CEO Oliver Blum says geopolitical tensions, tariffs, increasing regulation, and more intense global competition are increasing pressure on the entire auto industry. VW's unions have already agreed to cut 35,000 jobs in Germany by the end of the decade and an additional 15,000 jobs eliminated in other units, including Audi and Porsche.
7: That's Fox's Ginny Casola. And I'm Chris Foster. This is Fox News.
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3: Hope you had a great week. Fresh off 4th of July. We really haven't slowed down. We've got 100 miles an hour. Then July 5th was, we had the Sunday show at One Nation. Hope everyone liked that. We led with Doug Burgum because Doug Burgum was the guy who put together the fireworks and made sure the Mount Rushmore went okay and unrolled and rolled out the Teddy Roosevelt Museum over in North Dakota. Busy, busy day. And I hope everyone liked that show. This Sunday is going to be a great show, too. I'm going to have Andrew Colvin on, talking about the Charlie Kirk murder. And now, finally, he was accused by some people, these podcasters, these lunatics, of playing a role in Charlie's death. Erica Kirch was. They said Egypt had a private plane there. Why was Egypt there? Israel was doing it. Bibi Netanyahu made him an offer when he didn't take it. Charlie Kirk was assassinated. All this crazy stuff. Instead, we watched as this guy, Tyler Robinson, confessed in text and to his parents that he did this. His parents turned him in. The evidence is overwhelming. I hope it begins to make everybody out there stop looking at the internet and saying, you know what? That sounds right. 9/11 was an inside job. We never landed on the moon. What are some of the other conspiracy theories out there? Donald Trump was not shot at Butler. Do you hear about that? That's another new one. He wasn't really shot. Just crazy. Joining us now is Mark Thiessen. Mark writes for the Washington Post, Fox News contributor, and you see him all over the channel. You saw him, in fact, this morning. Mark Thiessen, welcome back.
24: Good to be with you, Brian.
3: First off, with the President of the United States, can we talk about Ukraine for a second and talk about the tone he had with Zelensky? The Tony Edwards Zelensky was so dramatically different than we've seen before. Respect was given. He talked about how innovative they've been. And now, as you have called on in your column, General Keane is talking about, they now are about to get the license to build Patriots.
24: That's awesome. It's such good news, and it's such a smart thing to do because it. One of the things that we've done, that Trump has done, is quieted sort of the anti-Ukraine right because he's, instead of giving aid, he's selling weapons to the Ukrainians through NATO, and NATO's paying for it. And so as soon as it stopped being a drain on U.S. taxpayers, all the arguments against doing it went away. And now we've gotten to the point where the Ukrainians are actually going to be helping us in our production, because if they can build their own Patriots at a license, not only can they supply themselves and it's no longer a drain on our stockpiles, they could actually help us refill our coffers and give us a fraction of their production. And then also we can get into business with them in drone technology, because one of the things that's holding us back in Iran is the worry that the Iranian regime could actually attack the Gulf oil infrastructure with drone attacks. Well, what if we help ask the Ukrainians to help us with that, and deploy Ukrainian drone units in Saudi Arabia, in Kuwait, in UAE, in Qatar, to help defend them and help us produce the technology to do that? that would be enormously helpful. The Ukrainian military is the strongest, most capable, most battle-hardened military in Europe and arguably on the entire face of the earth, except for the United States and Israel right now. And so we should be finding ways to have mutually beneficial defense cooperation with them. They're innovative, they're flexible, they're responding to the war is changing on the ground in Ukraine in ways that we need to learn so that we, because it's going to affect the way we fight future wars. So there's a lot of opportunity here that benefits the United States as well as the cause of freedom.
3: So it looks like Ukraine has pioneered drones that are now reaching Siberia, which is 1,700 miles from Kyiv, doing some damage. And it looks like our intelligence apparatus were the ones who said, you guys got to start aiming for refineries, not depots, refineries. And now what's happened, and everyone is feeling it now in Russia.
24: Very much so. And it was Director Radcliffe together with the president that hatched this plan, reportedly according to one report on the golf course together. And it's working. And also the fact that they're able to reach into Tartarstan right now. Why is the fact that they can hit Tartarstan important? That's where the drone factory is. That's where they built the Shahid drones, the Iranian drones that we've been facing in the Middle East. The Iranians were giving those to the Ukrainians, and then they gave them the technology to build their own. So they have a Shahid drone factory that is producing like 90% of the drones they're using in Ukraine. If we could, that's in Tartarstan. It was built there intentionally to be out of the reach of the Ukrainians. Now Tartarstan's within reach of the Ukrainians, which means they can take out that drone factory, and that would be a game changer in the war. So Putin's in a lot of trouble.
3: So when you talk about the Patriot system, it will take time, though. The Patriot interceptor missiles, obviously they're unbelievably effective, but they got to work with Lockheed Martin or Raytheon and produce them, get the material and teach them how.
24: Yeah. And there's also, by the way, there's a company that could help with that called Divergent Technologies out in California that I visited last year. And I'm going to write a column about them. But they, normally it takes, 6 to 8 weeks to produce a single Patriot interceptor. They can do it in days because what they do is they do 3D printing technology, and they can produce it. Instead of having hundreds of parts, it can have 6 parts, so it's less prone to error. And they can start cranking these things out. We need to have a Divergent factory in Ukraine that is producing these things, and they can produce them faster. And quite frankly, we need to start using this technology more. It shouldn't take us so long to produce munitions in this country. And there's technology available to help us do it quickly. And it's also really important because the technology is changing in real time. Right. It used to be when you build a defense system, you build it, design a missile, you'd build it and use that thing for decades. Right now it's weeks. Somebody was telling me, a Ukrainian was telling me that we were saying we need to buy drones from Ukraine. He's like, you do not want to buy drones from Ukraine right now, because if you buy, let's say you buy 10,000 drones from us, in 6 weeks they'll be obsolete.
3: Wow.
24: You need to have a relationship with the drone producer that we could produce them quickly for you, the latest versions of them when you need them. So the whole speed of military technology, the speed of development is just escalating and accelerating in unprecedented ways.
3: So I want you to hear what Keith Kellogg said, Cup 4.
1: You take that 14-point MOU and you throw it away. And you start to make the Iranians understand that we are not equals in this fight at all. Because what you just said, we've decimated their military forces. We were able to penetrate at will.
3: Would you like to see that done and just start again?
24: Right. Well, here's the problem, is that Donald Trump has 2 red lines with the negotiations with the Iranians. It has to be complete dismantlement of their nuclear program, and the Strait of Hormuz has to be open and not to all international traffic, right? The Iranians are not willing to give him either of those things. And so when the fundamentals of the negotiations are based on 2 incompatible goals, then they're never going to succeed. And so, I don't blame him for trying. He's a good negotiator. He wanted to give it a shot. But the reality is this is either going to end in two. There's 3 options for how this ends. A deal, which, as I just described, is not likely to happen. A decisive military final phase of the military campaign where we just take out everything that we had stopped 20 yards short of the finish line when we had the ceasefire and finish the job, as the president said, or some kind of muddled, conclusion, which nobody wants. So I think it's inevitable that this is going to go back to major combat and that we're going to finish the job.
3: There were reports that Benjamin Hall had that some of our Gulf state partners played a role in the 90 strikes last night. What have you heard?
24: I have not heard that, but I believe everything that Benjamin Hall reports. It would be a good thing because they were the ones who, some of them, not all of them, not the UAE, but some of our Gulf partners were the ones who pulled the plug on Project Freedom when we were trying to open the strait by force. We can open the strait. I mean, we have the technology and the capability to do it, and heck, let's bring the Ukrainians in to help us do it. But the way this ought to end, and it can end decisively and it can end pretty relatively quickly, finish the last 10 to 14 days of bombing that we had planned so that their defense industrial base is reduced from 85% destruction to 99% destruction. Take out all the ballistic missiles that they brought out of their hangars, destroy the instruments of repression, and then restore the blockade or take Karg Island so we control the oil, and then open the strait. And then unleash Director Radcliffe and the CIA to help arm the Iranian people and help them overthrow these people. Because that's the only way we're going to have peace in the region is if we wake up the one morning with people who don't wake up in the morning saying death to America and death to Israel.
3: How real do you think the threat on the president's life is?
24: Very real. I mean, think about this. They just had a funeral for the Ayatollah, who they blame Trump for killing. They want revenge. And he killed Soleimani, who was a hero in the revolutionary circles in Iran. Of course they want to kill him. And the solution is to overthrow them and get rid of the people who want to kill him. Here's what the end of this should be. There should not be a regime in Iran that wakes up and says death to America, death to Israel, and death to Trump. There should be a regime in Iran that wakes up in the morning saying, America is my friend, and Israel is our friend, and Donald Trump is our friend, and we want to work together for the peace of the world. That's the only way this ends in everything that Trump has accomplished, which is enormous, stays locked in permanently, is if you have a regime that doesn't wake up every morning wanting to kill him.
3: Yeah, that would be interesting if that would indeed happen. But you've already knocked out up to 80 of their leaders, and the ones underneath are just as bad. As a president says,
24: knock them out too.
3: Yeah.
24: Knock them out too. All these people who are screaming at him on the phone and yelling and cursing him and saying, by Allah, we'll kill you. I mean, the recounting of some of these conversations that Trump has with these people, I don't know where his patience comes from. Just kill those people.
3: And
24: take them out.
3: And would you go back in partnership with the Israelis to do it?
24: Absolutely. I mean, I'm sure the Israelis were salivating at the picture of all these Iranian leaders that they had coming out of their hidey holes for the funeral of the Ayatollah. I wish we had taken them out then.
3: So Rahm Emanuel made it clear that he's going to run for president and he's anti-Israel. Listen to him. Cut 16.
2: Your government has been complicit in the horrors now being inflicted on innocent families in the West Bank. That undermines your international legitimacy as a small nation at a time when you can least afford it.
3: And he went on to say, my vision would be 23 equal states in the Arab world, and if Israel wants weapons, they can buy them. This is a guy that's supposed to be reasonable on the left. What do you think? What do you be thinking if you live in Tel Aviv right now or Jerusalem?
24: Well, what I would think is that the Democrat, this is the moderate, right? The Democratic Party. You know how we keep talking about there are no moderates in Iran, like there are no moderate Nazis? There are no moderates in the Democratic Party either, at least in the presidential campaign. I mean, this is the guy who worked for Clinton, who worked for Obama, who's supposed to be sort of a semi-centrist kind of guy. That's the lane he's choosing for himself. He's obviously concluded that you cannot get the Democratic nomination and be pro-Israel. And so he's decided to join the self-loathing club and attack the Jews. And it's quite frankly pathetic. Now, in terms of buying weapons, I mean, Netanyahu said we want to stop the aid and buy them. I think it's great that Trump stopped giving away stuff to Ukraine. I think we should stop giving it away to Israel. Israel's a wealthy country; they can afford to buy it. I agree with that, but not wrapped in a mantle of anti-Israel you know, spreading the lies about genocide and all the rest of it. I think Rahm Emanuel is pathetic.
3: I hear you, Mark Thiessen. Thanks so much. Appreciate it. It's going to be an unfolding situation. Your sense of what's going to happen this weekend in Iran, because the president says he's open to talking again.
24: Yeah, we'll see. I think my guess is the likelihood is that major combat will resume, but it's not going to be this weekend, and it might not be until the first Wednesday in November.
3: First Wednesday in November. I think that's right after Election Day, which is Tuesday. That's so interesting.
24: Yeah.
3: I don't know if you realize that. Yeah.
24: I mean, let's put. I tell you what, I'll bet you a what is that? A raspberry freeze. What was it? What's your favorite?
3: My
24: drink?
3: Butterfly.
24: My butterfly. Yeah, your butterfly. I'll bet you a butterfly refresher. first Wednesday of November.
3: Keep this tape, baby. It's going to cost you $5.50. Right, Mark Thiessen, thanks so much. Back in a moment.
0: Keeping you informed, engaged, and always a step ahead. It's the Brian Kilmeade Show.

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8: 1 year ago, Cardinal Robert Prevost was elected Pope Leo XIV as the first American to ever become the Bishop of Rome. In the first official biography of the Pope, author Elise Allen says Leo has a special message to American Catholics.
9: Building friendship, building community, remembering that in spite of our differences, we can be friends and we can treat each other as human beings. You know, I think that's his big message.
8: And it's a message that has been tested and making headlines in the last few weeks as the Pope and President Trump sparred over disagreements about the war in Iran. Allen was the first journalist to have a lengthy interview with Pope Leo after his election, and she says Leo has a quiet strength that may surprise people, but one that can take on the world leaders. He was well prepared to stand his ground even against the President of the United States.
9: I think Leo, you know, was not entirely surprised by that, but he also said very clearly he is not trying to attack anybody with what he says. He's trying to preach the gospel, and I think he sincerely means that.
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11: 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In a 1990 interview, Albert gave his impression of President Lyndon Johnson.
12: Lyndon Johnson was the most politically oriented person I have ever known in my life. 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I remember being down on his ranch with him. 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But before he got through the sentence, he started telling me, what can we do about so-and-so? He pushed all the time, and he would jump on people. 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He'd even yell at members of Congress.
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0: his mouth to your ears. It's Brian Kilmeade.
1: You say there's nothing out there that could be concerning. And this may seem a little bit rich.
2: There's nothing out there. I just want to make this clear. There's nothing out there that's actually concerning. People will make everything seem very concerning because that's what people do in politics.
3: Mika Brzezinski, who went to bat for him, the only one to go to bat for him Monday, even he mailed it in on Monday and said, I quit when all these revelations came out. But she's still going to bat for him. There she's asking him any other things coming out. And everything came out. And more is going to come out. They say there's another woman out there right now, one named, that's going to come forward. And all he says generically is, well, none of this stuff is true. Well, if none of it's true, why are you leaving? Why don't you just take it on directly if none of it's true? Nobody wants to see someone wrongfully charged. Eric Swalwell says...
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0: And we're live here outside the Perez family home, just waiting for the... And there they go, almost on time this morning. Mom is coming out the front door strong with a double-arm kid carry. Looks like Dad has the bags. Daughter is bringing up the rear. Oh, but the diaper bag wasn't closed. Diapers and toys are everywhere. Ooh, but Mom has just nailed the perfect car seat buckle for the toddler. And now the eldest daughter, who looks to be about 9 or 10, has secured herself in the booster seat. 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
17: 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We work in conjunction with local and state officials who are already in place to protect children. 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We stand at the ready to shield these children from further abuse. We do not condone the use of violence or physical force in any manner. However, if circumstances arise such that we are the only obstacle preventing a child from further abuse, we stand ready to be that obstacle. If you'd like to know more about BACA, please visit our website at bacaworld.org or call 1-866-71-ABUSE.
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19: Get involved today. Thank you.

0: the other states that say it is okay. Riley Gaines knows that. Outkick contributor, host of the Riley Gaines Show, where she's a host there and author of a brand new book just a couple of weeks ago. It's a children's book called 1, 2, 3, We Are Free. Riley, what were your thoughts when that decision came down?
1: Man, of course I was excited. This was long awaited, at least speaking personally. But there's a part of me that also feels exhausted. You know, I recognize it as a win. We celebrate, of course, success, victory. But the fact that we even have to continue to have this conversation, nonetheless, be brought before the highest court in the land, the Supreme Court, where we have a sitting Supreme Court justice who just a few years ago said she couldn't tell you what a woman is because she doesn't.
0: Ketanji Brown.
1: Yeah, because she's not a biologist, which is the most absurd thing I've ever heard, because I'm not a veterinarian, but I know what a dog is, Brian. Right. Anyways, so there's a part of me that's exhausted. We recognize it now as progress, right? Indicating we are moving in the positive forward direction. But I think if you would have told us as a society collectively, even what, 5, maybe 10 years ago, that the Supreme Court ruled that women's sports, to have them, is not unconstitutional, you would kind of just sit there and be like, duh. Yeah. Duh, it's not unconstitutional. Kindergartners know that. So I'm excited, but I'm exhausted at the same time.
0: So when Title IX came out, one of the stories that I did a few times was how many men's sports would be eliminated because they couldn't match it with women's sports. You have a football team of 65 guys, 75. And then if you have to have just as many female athletes, what they were doing is cutting wrestling, cutting gymnastics, cutting whatever men's sport in order to get compliance. And if you didn't have football, it was relatively okay. That was once the hot issue. Now, all of a sudden, it's like, wait a second, will you stand up for yourself the way you stood up against the men? Will you stand up against the trans men the same way and just say this is not fair to women? But we couldn't get that pervasively anyway. People were afraid of looking intolerant.
1: You know, and it's been the sheer silence from either silence or deflection or refusal to engage or oftentimes, as we even saw in the Supreme Court ruling, it was ultimately, I think it ended up, it's kind of confusing based on the breakdown because it was 9-0 ruling that Title IX should be interpreted as biological sex, but 6-3 in regard to the Equal Protection Clause of the 14th Amendment. And the three justices who voted against our rights to equal protection as women were all liberal women. And so it kind of proves the point that in our fight to equality, to use the buzzword that they love, in our fight to equality as women, the biggest obstacle that I think we as women face are liberal women.
0: Here's Jennifer Say, not a liberal woman, cut 52, on the other states.
2: Not only is it unfair that depending on your zip code, you might have to face unfairness, but as a matter of practicality, it doesn't work. If you're a really good athlete, you compete across state lines from a very young age. I was in my first national competition at 9. I competed in New Jersey, but I competed against states all over the country. So how is this going to work if you're in a state like Tennessee that protects women's sports, but you have to go up against a team in California that could field a boy? It doesn't work. So it just doesn't work practically, and it's certainly not fair to the girls in the 23 states that don't have laws.
0: And you, same thing with swimming.
1: Yeah, certainly that's the case. I competed all over the country when I was, I mean, even prior to competing at the collegiate level. So what Jen said there is absolutely correct. And it's an important distinction to be made because, again, while we celebrate the win, it's really not, I don't think, as big as the headlines make it out to be, because it's kind of like a may, not must. This ruling says that states may protect women's sports, but you don't have to. You, it's not required or mandatory, shall we say. Again, it's just not unconstitutional if you do. So in the 27 states that have some sort of fairness in women's sports law, this is great. It's the win that we think it is. But in the other 23 states, which, you know, the ones, right, the usual bad actors, California, Washington, Oregon, Michigan, Maine, et cetera, this really means nothing at all for them. And so what do I think we're going to see? I think we're going to continue to see defiance from those elected leaders, with leaders certainly being in air quotes in those states. I think we're going to keep seeing people like Gavin Newsom or Governor Walz attempt. I think what they believe they're doing is giving President Trump a middle finger by openly defying his executive orders and federal law, that federal law being Title IX. But the reality is they're not giving a middle finger to President Trump at all. They're giving a middle finger to every little girl in their state. So I think there's no reason to believe we won't continue to see that.
0: I hate to say it, but you know the thing that could break those other states? An injury.
1: That's it.
0: So if an injury happens because some trans male feels like a woman and runs over on the soccer field some other athlete, and God forbid,

0: you get hurt, then people say, well, how do you feel about that?
1: Well, I, honestly, Brian, I don't even think that would be enough to get the other side to recant from their voting record. I think what it's going to take is real enforcement mechanisms from the top, from the federal government. So what does that mean? It means the Department of Justice, maybe working in collaboration with the Department of Education, going after these institutions and holding them accountable through, you know, monetary means, holding them accountable, again, for violating the law, because that's what they're doing now.
0: Riley Gaines, our guest. So Riley, today on Capitol Hill, August Pfluger, the congressman from Texas, and his colleagues are demanding accountability from the commissioner of the WNBA for the multiple attacks against Caitlin Clark, a player, in his words, and I agree, transforming women's sports and inspiring a new generation of young girls to participate in sports. I'm putting the league on notice that if it keeps letting the violent targeting slide, they could find themselves facing the DOJ or EEOC crackdown for violating federal civil rights law. Do you feel as though this is something Congress should be involved with?
1: Yeah, you know, it's hard as a very principled conservative and someone who really truthfully, not just the talking point, but really does believe in limited government. But what I think that we have seen, or again, I'll speak personally, what I've seen for 2 years from Caitlin Clark is, I don't think it can be described as anything other than repeated targeted violence. The amount of cheap shots and hard fouls and physical play beyond what is considered normal basketball, eye pokes and hip checks and throat grabs, all targeting Caitlin Clark without the refs blowing their whistles. So, look, I think this is a worthwhile use of their time. And I don't think at this point we've heard a response from the commissioner, but I will be interested to see. I know they followed up this letter with a couple pretty key questions. I mean, as simple as what are you actually doing to protect your athletes? I'll be excited to see how the WNBA responds up until this point. Certainly what we've seen in the past few years. I don't think there's a league or an organization more dedicated to self-imploding than the WNBA. So I can't imagine a response that will bode well.
0: As a soccer player, you always have to go into the towns, talk to the clubs, try to get them to come to the games with their parents. It's just what you do. If you're an emerging sport like lacrosse, those two great sports, right? But they're not football. They're not basketball. So what you do is you go in there, you send your players in, you pay them a little bit more, they make appearances. I have never seen a Liberty player doing a CYO or any type of game. They don't even know who they are. This way, 1,000 people show up at Madison Square Garden, it doesn't matter because they don't put the time in. They still get paid and sustained by the NBA.
1: Yeah, no, that's right. We were just talking prior to this, too. We see it across the board, I think, certainly, and probably one of the most obvious examples of this being the WNBA and the NBA. But the WNBA doesn't necessarily have to worry about their marketing or their ratings or their franchise because they subsidize everything from the NBA. And it's the same thing we've seen with our U.S. Women's National Soccer Team and the U.S. Men's National Soccer Team. I just saw an article where I think the U.S. men's team, their earnings ended up being, I think, $12.8 million, if I can recall correctly. And they have to split that in some way, shape, or form with the U.S. women's national team. Doesn't make sense to me.
0: Because the revenue is not the same on the women's side.
1: No.
0: That was the problem. When they talked about equal pay, the problem is revenue. I can't go to a New York City. If I'm a waiter in New York City, I'm going to get paid more than a waiter in Kentucky, a small town in Kentucky. I don't deserve equal pay. Why? The prices are less, the tips are less, so I shouldn't be sharing. That's just the way it is. But we'll see how that goes. Lastly, on what you were talking about, Caitlin Clark, here's their coach. When she heard that the Congress is thinking about looking at the hard fouls on Caitlin Clark, cut 53, Stephanie White.
2: Concerning reports suggest that many of these attacks against Caitlin Clark may be racially motivated. What's your reaction to that?
3: Our team made a statement yesterday, so you can find that statement.
2: No, I understand that. I just mean as a coach, when you hear one of your players is being mentioned in a letter from members of Congress to the commissioner of the league, you know, how do you handle that?
3: Again, that's not something we can control. We're not affiliated with those groups, and we try to keep the main thing, and focus on the things that we can control.
1: Hmm. I mean, I just don't understand how hard it is to say, look, Caitlin Clark is our player and we stand with her. We want all players to be safe. I mean, it's really as simple as that. And again, if I hate to keep comparing women's sports to men's sports, but Think back to Harrison Butker, right, of the Chiefs. And when he was involved in the controversy, he spoke at the commencement and he said, you know, he gave pro-life talking points, encouraging people to get married and have children and to grow in their faith. When the head coach of the Chiefs was asked about this, he defended his player. When other teammates were asked about this, they defended their teammate. Women just tend to be catty. I hate the reputation. I hate the stereotype, but they prove it to be true, as we saw here. I don't know why the coach can't say something as simple and PR trained as Caitlin Clark is our player. We want her to be safe, as with the rest of the
0: league. I just saw your 9-month-old daughter. I know how much children mean to you. You want a big family. Obviously, it's beautiful. Your book is now out. 1, 2, 3, We Are Free. Why did you think this is the right time, and what do you want the message to be?
1: Well, you did. My daughter's here in New York with me. She is the light of my life. When I think about her and the country that I want her to inherit, it is a more safe one. It's a more fair one. It's a more just one, more moral, more righteous, more opportunistic, more prosperous nation. The education system now is designed to tell kids all of America's flaws and the hardships that we've gone through. And certainly those are a part of America's history, but they leave out the American exceptionalism that I believe even still currently that we are living through and how it's only going to get better from here. That's what this book is. It's a little board book. So for young children, designed to teach them how to count to 10. As young as my daughter, the book is dedicated to our daughter. Her name's Margot. And so it was really special to be able to, on that dedication page, write this for her. Obviously, she can't read it yet on her own, but to be able to one day give it to her, hopefully she knows, you know, what her mom has fought for. Mm-hmm. It's her, quite frankly. She's everything I'm fighting for. So very exciting. You could find out more and get the book and a signed copy with myself. I know Dr. Ben Carson also had a book in this collection, and Kirk Cameron at 250 Riley250.com.
0: All right, Riley250.com. All right, go out and grab it. You're not going to be, especially this year of 250.
1: Yeah, come on.
0: People want to have a reason to understand they're exceptional and maybe push back against the schools that don't feel that way. Lastly, we've been covering over the last 3 days, even today, the whole Charlie Kirk trial and the assassin. He admitted to it 3 times. He's got a witness that says it, put it in text messages that said it, has a handwritten note underneath the keyboard that said it, his parents turned him in. But yet conspiracy theories that said Egypt was involved, Israel's involved, Netanyahu was involved, Erica Kirk had him killed, Erica's boyfriend had him killed, Andrew Colvin had him killed, Turning Point had him, all these things. And now all these podcasters and influencers have been running wild over the last year. Does it end from what we saw over the last 2 days?
1: You forgot the people in the maroon shirts, Brian. They were also involved. I think the faction of people who are chronically online, who believe these things or tout these talking points, there's nothing that you could present to them evidence-wise, like hard evidence. There's nothing you could present to them that would get them to say, you know, maybe I had this wrong. Maybe we should lay off Erica Kirk, Charlie's widow, the mother of his children. Maybe she wasn't actually involved. There's nothing at this point. So knowing that and kind of coming to terms with that myself, because I found myself over the past 10 months, I would say irrationally angry, but saying that, maybe it's rationally and justifiably angry at the people who tout these talking points. I don't think there's anything that you can say to them that will at this point get them to change their mind or to say, maybe I was wrong.
0: Well, the thing is, they're not unintelligent.
1: No, they're not.
0: Number two,
1: which is even more concerning, though.
0: Right. So if just some crazy like Alex Jones is actually not unintelligent either, but the Sandy Hook were actors, he got sued for that, lost everything, and he should have. Number two, we never landed on the moon. That the president wasn't really shot at Butler. You know, we saw on the other side, we saw them try to lie to us and tell us the laptop wasn't real. So, well, I'm not saying you should believe everything at face value, and I understand why people are skeptical, but I think there's a point between skeptical and responsible.
1: Totally.
0: And we're at that point because we're about to start another election season.
1: Totally.
0: And then it's going to be Republican against Republican, Democrat against Democrat. And then you got to wonder, well, what is real? What is not real?
1: When it comes to the pretrial, I want it to be known, like, I had questions of my own that I wrestled with as well. Not any of the necessarily crazy conspiratorial, but did Tyler Robinson act alone? What other institutions ultimately contributed to the woke mind virus that I certainly believe that he had contracted? Is it Reddit? Is it schooling? Is it public education? I want all of those places to be investigated and held accountable to the fullest extent of the law. So to act like those of us who again, at this point, alleged, and I certainly believe in our justice system, innocent until proven guilty. But for those of us who do believe that Tyler Robinson pulled the trigger, that doesn't mean that we're not seeking truth and justice like the other side. They think they're the only ones who want those things. I promise you, Charlie Kirk's bride wants truth and justice for Charlie.
0: She had nothing to do with it, and to torture her in this way.
1: I've seen her behind the scenes. And let me tell you, Brian, while she is so strong, and I think she's doing an incredible job leading Turning Point, which is exactly what Charlie wanted, it's heartbreaking behind the scenes.
0: Especially because she knows a lot of
1: these heartbreaking.
0: Because she knows them.
1: Yeah.
0: Riley Gaines, congratulations. Go pick up her book. You're not going to regret it. Listen to her show, The Riley Gaines Show on OutKick. And the name of the book is 123 We Are Free, and you can get it at
1: Riley250.com.
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17: 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Last year, nearly three-quarters of Americans failed to meet their savings and spending goals, according to a Vanguard Consumer Survey. Many people, especially those in their 30s and 40s, are falling into costly traps, including failing to boost emergency savings, delaying investing, and taking on too much debt. Financial experts say it's important to prioritize retirement savings. Missing out on employer matches or delaying contributions can have a long-term impact. Also, don't take on financial debt, which chips away at your ability to build real wealth. And it's critical to save for an emergency fund and start to plan for your child's education early. College costs continue to rise, and many families underestimate the importance that the earlier you start to save, the less difficult it becomes in later years. Saving you money, Hillary Barsky, Fox News.
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0: Welcome, everybody, to the Friday edition of Clay and Buck, and it is a doozy. I cannot believe it is the middle of summer already, Clay. Crazy town we are entering. Population, all of us. I can't believe how fast the time is flying by.
1: Buck starting off the show here.
0: Yeah, you know. I was in the pool. We're teaching Speed how to swim. It's important. He's doing pretty well. He's 14 months, doing pretty well. Actually, 15 months tomorrow. So, gosh, he's going to be driving before
1: you,
0: I know it.
1: Are learning. He won't be driving because self-driving cars, by the time he's that age, nobody
0: That's
1: will
0: true.
1: Drive.
0: Yeah.
1: But I was telling my 11-year-old that the other day in the car. I do think one of the things you're going to learn as he gets older, summer is actually particularly scary when you have young kids because you're often near bodies of water, pools, beaches, lakes, all those things, getting in the water as one does, and they move so quick. And if they're not very good at swimming, like, it's probably, for really young kids, one of the most important things that you need to get them trained for. So glad that's going well. But yeah, I remember those days, like, you're sitting by the pool, you got to be like my wife had to save two different ones of our kids who just ended up in the deep end, right? Had
0: really?
1: To jump in and get them. Yeah.
0: Wow.
1: Yeah.
0: Well, I can tell you that one of my favorite things in the world right now, I'll share a little, it's funny. Clay is like a senior in college dad where it's like graduation is looming. And I'm like freshman in college dad, you know, and just sort of figuring out where the dining hall is still. But my little guy, when he swims from the instructor, we've got a great instructor here, swims from instructor to me, and he makes it. He stops for a moment, makes sure the water's out of his eyes, and then he claps for himself, which I think is the greatest. I'm like, that's a kid with some confidence right there. It's like, yeah, that's right, little man. You did great. But he stops to give himself a little round of applause each time, which I love. Some people are saying it's the best. So, yeah, really enjoying that. All right, news. It is a news program. We are going to give you all of the news, I promise. The ceasefire. Here's the short version of this. It's not a ceasefire if everyone's still firing at each other. So Trump talked about this and did, in fact, say, yeah, no, the ceasefire's over. I think we've known that because, like I said, a lot of stuff has been going boom the last few days. We will discuss the Iran situation. Yeah, this case, Clay, out of Minnesota where Tim Walz pardoned a child sex offender, you know, child sexual assault criminal. And Rubio has revoked this guy's legal status. We should talk about that a little bit. And we've got update from Scott Jennings on Mitch McConnell. Gavin Newsom's chatting about some things. Donald J. Trump International Airport, officially now the West Palm Beach Airport, which is a first world airport, unlike Miami International, which is a third world airport. It's a shame. I don't know why Miami has to have the worst. Some people say, Clay, O'Hare. I'm like, you O'Hare people are spoiled, okay? Spoiled compared to MIA. I think Miami's the worst large city airport. Will you co-sign this or do you have a worse one? I think it's the worst large city airport in America, especially given it's like the lifeblood of South Florida is visitors and travel and everything else. It's absolute madness that the MIA airport is
1: I intentionally fly into Fort Lauderdale so that I don't have to go into the Miami airport. I mean, that gives you some semblance. LaGuardia used to be like a Greyhound bus station. It was awful. It's now very nice.
0: It's beautiful now. LaGuardia, you can say what you will about New York, folks. You fly into LaGuardia, the Delta terminal, you know, you can get a shiatsu while they're cooking your Kobe beef right next to you. I mean, it's really nice.
1: I think I would go Miami as the worst major airport in the country. I mean, I've been to a lot of them over the years. It's pretty awful.
0: Your Nashville airport is like a private aviation terminal. You Nashville people, you don't even realize you're spoiled. That's your airport.
1: Great. Traffic gets really bad getting into Nashville because we're such a popular tourist destination now. And we really haven't built the infrastructure for the airport all the way yet. That's a small, relatively complaint. I love the Nashville airport.
0: I just want to let you people in Nashville know you guys don't have state income tax and you have at least an A-, if not an A airport, whereas Miami's an F. You can go watch Scarface, same airport. And that movie was made in like 1985.
1: You know what? I'm going to give it a running here. Dulles Airport is truly awful, especially if you compare it to National, which is maybe the best airport in America. When you land in National, you can be in D.C. anywhere you need to go in 15 minutes. It's amazing. you land in Dulles, like you're in the middle of Virginia where you don't want to be. You might be out there for like four hours in traffic trying to get it out. And you remember they designed it in like 1965 to be super high tech, which is bad. It's like Epcot is not very high tech now because it was high tech in 1965. You have to get on those people movers to go around from one terminal to another. And you're like, what is, it's like you're on the surface of the moon.
0: They look like the first things that would get blown up in a Star Wars battle.
1: Yes.
0: You know what I'm saying?
1: Yes.
0: They look like the things that the walkers would crush. Anyway, yes. So, but Trump has a very nice, very beautiful airport named after him. We'll discuss that. Basically, this is where I'm trying to make sure I didn't. Oh, I know I'm talking about my son a bunch today, but I this matters for all of us. I set up a Trump account for him. Speaking of Trump. Yesterday.
1: How long did that take? We had a big discussion about that yesterday. For people out there who haven't done it, you had to commit how much time? How complicated was it?
0: 5 minutes.
1: Oh, wow.
0: 5 minutes. There, guys, I made sure my sister has done it because she's got a little one who... Now, remember, even if you have a kid who doesn't technically qualify for the $1,000 starter from the Treasury, you can still set up the Trump account, which is a great... It's just another tax advantage account that you have. The interface is very good. The app is very user-friendly. It's... They did this right. This isn't like the Obamacare website, which crashed and nobody could, you know, the whole thing was a disaster. Yep. And they spent like $1 billion to use 1987 technology in 2010 or whatever. They did a really good job on it. For your kids, set up a Trump account. And for any of the grandparents, any of the grandparents out there, yes, knit them a nice sweater. Put $200 for Christmas or their birthday in the Trump account this year. Try to get in that habit. Put $100, put $200, whatever you can in that Trump account for your grandkid because getting that start, you know, there's been more and more conversation, Clay, as well online about what we discussed yesterday, which is you need money actually for family formation and to get going in your 20s and your 30s. You know, having retirement money is great, but... You know, we need to actually get people money earlier in their life stage as well. I'm not saying someone's retired at 25. We're talking with the Trump accounts. It's not about you're going to retire at 20. It's not making you a millionaire right when you get out of college, but 20 grand, 30 grand, 50 grand to get you going is just by investing in the American economy. It's a very good plan. It makes a lot of sense. Okay. Oh, and Clay, there was also this. Sorry, this is kind of a hard turn. But a Mexican national, ICE, was involved in a shooting with a 52-year-old Mexican national. We can give some of those, you know, some of those details. The Mexican government's making a lot of noise about it. Was the guy in the country illegally? Was it a legitimate enforcement operation? Did he resist arrest and pose a threat to officers? That's what really should matter in all of that. But yeah, Clay, I think that the decision, or rather the announcement by Trump that the ceasefire is over. You're watching the gas prices super closely. We're going to be drilling in on this day in, pardon the expression, gas prices drilling. We're going to be drilling down into this every time it's in the headlines because this will affect the midterms clearly. The price of gas affects the price of a lot of things as well as what you pay at the pump. No big move on it right now, I'm assuming, kind of staying steady state. Mr. Clay?
1: Yeah, it's $3. I was looking. I mean, it obviously, every time I say this, people have to tell me what the price of gas is in their local gas station. Price of gas is right around $3.80 a gallon on average nationwide, which is down about 70 cents from the peak in May. Should continue to come back down. All that I'll say is, and I do think that I would love to hear from gas station guy and gal out there who run gas stations on this. The degree to which gas station prices go up rapidly and come down slowly, I think does deserve some form of investigation. By which I mean we had a little bit of a spike in gas prices just in the last day and a half with Trump saying, hey, the ceasefire's over, and they might have gone up 4 or 5 cents some places. How can they react immediately to a little bit of a spike in gas prices, $2 or $3, but they can't react instantly to a $30 decline in gas prices?
0: Are you going full Bernie Sanders on this one? You think this is like a gas cartel operating in a shady fashion? You want government regulation?
1: The analogy I would make is it seems like it's a lot easier to put on weight than it is to take off weight. everybody out there who has tried to diet compared to putting on weight is nodding along. It feels to me like gas stations are very responsive when gas prices go up at all, but they are not very responsive when they come down. So, I mean, my point on this is I believe gas prices got up to around $115 on average. This is futures, gas, barrel of oil and gas price, $115. They're now $72, right? So they've come down massively. When we went to war with Iran, they were $68. When we went to war with Iran, gas prices were around $3 a gallon on average. We've gone up $4, yet gas prices are still $3.80, still about 80 cents higher. Trump has talked about this a little bit. It feels to me like gas station prices are amazingly responsive when they go up, but amazingly slow when they come down. And I do think that that works to their benefit in both directions. But when they don't come down fast, they say, well, we can't adjust it that quickly. But it sure does seem like as soon as they go up at all, they manage to adjust it in a hurry. If that makes sense, I think a lot of you are probably nodding along. I suspect that is. And again, I'm not trying to take a shot at gas station owners and people who run those companies, because the reality is they make almost no money off the price of gas. So they're probably just trying to be particularly protective of themselves. Most of the money that a gas station makes comes when you go inside and buy something in the gas station. Profit margin on a Coke inside of a gas station is super high, coffee, whatever it is. Profit margin on gas, virtually non-existent.
2: So then how is the gas price being manipulated, Bernie? What's going on?
1: I think that they are adjusting in real time. Whenever they see gas prices go up, they adjust them up because it's easier and more protective of the business to have them too high than it is to have them too low, because their profit margin on gas is so small. This is my analysis. I've never run a gas station. Their profit margin on gas is so slow that if they're wrong on the downside, the cost is significant. If they're wrong on the upside, they don't have much of a cost. So it's protecting the business.
2: Isn't that just what the market will bear then? Why would it be? Why look into this? I mean, if they want to overshoot their price, somebody can go to a different gas station.
1: Well, in theory, except how often do you see different gas prices in close proximity?
2: So like, you think there's collusion between the various stations?
1: I mean, I think it's not coincidental that you have big, huge signs on every major intersection and every gas price is within 1 or 2 cents. Somebody send me a picture of somebody that's 50 cents cheaper across the street from another gas station. They always are within a couple of cents of each other, right? Now, you're monitoring it easily. Yeah. It's not like necessarily collusion, because you can look out at your neighbor gas station's price. I've never seen in my life, Buck, I've never pulled up at a gas station at a big intersection, right? Where there's gas stations, like three of them. Most of the time, I'm like, I got kids. I probably need to have one go to the bathroom. Which one looks like it's the nicest bathroom? The price is never very different, right?
2: Now, the price. But Clay, hold on a second. When you pull up to charge your Tesla, do you chat with the fellow Tesla owners about the best Pilates classes in the area? Do you guys
1: talk
2: about?
1: I just look around and I'm like, can you imagine that these guys actually have to buy gas? Man, what are these barbarians doing? All I got to do is just pull into my car, into my garage, and I plug it in like my cell phone, and I can just drive anywhere.
2: If I keep hearing this talk, I feel like you're going to show up with dyed white hair, a button-down collar, and start saying things like, the millionaires and the billionaires. I'm worried, Clay.
1: You know who has... My wife was very anti-Tesla. She grew up in Michigan. Her family designed... Her brother designed cars for Ford, like car culture, Michigan. I don't know that much about car cultures. She now loves the Tesla and was talking the other day about how if they could have an SUV where you could fit, like a real size SUV where you could fit all the kids and all their gear and everything else, basically that we would only buy Teslas for the rest of our lives. I mean, that's how awesome they are. I just wish they had, I don't really like the Cybertruck personally. I wish they had a bigger SUV version. This thing's amazing. I'm telling you, and I was kind of joking, you were talking about your son. I was in the car with my 11-year-old driving him to football practice, and we were riding along in the Tesla, and I said, you're going to have to learn how to drive a car because you need to know have that asset. I said, 5 years from now, by the time you're 16, the self-driving is going to take...
2: What's that?
1: When's the last time you even drove a stick shift?
2: CIA training, 20 years ago.
1: Yeah. I mean,
2: they made us learn how to drive stick. That was part of... Because we go to all these crappy countries where you're going to drive like cars from the 60s. So, yeah.
1: I haven't even seen a stick shift. I don't remember the last time I got in like a modern-day car. We'll take your calls, by the way. Friday edition, we'll have some fun as well. To mark the 25th anniversary of 9/11, Tunnel to Towers Foundation undertaking the most comprehensive commemoration in its history, one that honors the past and educates generations of tomorrow. 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The effort is called Steel Across America. 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
12: Yep, that's me, Clifford Taylor IV. 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
13: me... wanted to be cool, which led you to smoking, which led to exactly a pack a day.
14: So then you met that special someone,
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14: which led
1: moment,
14: to starting a life with them,
1: the price of gas,
14: which led to wanting to live longer,
1: 24 cents,
14: which led to
1: it
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1: Was $68.
14: Then you heard you may be at risk for lung cancer, which led you
1: Iran
14: to getting a low-dose CT scan.
1: February,
14: if you smoke, get scanned.
1: So we have seen,
14: talk to your doctor
1: frankly,
14: and learn more
1: no
14: at savedbythescan.org.
1: The end
14: brought
1: of
14: to you by the American Lung
1: right
14: Association and the Ad
1: I just
14: Council.
1: Think it's a fair
15: what I know
1: question.
15: About courage,
1: we
15: I learned from my adoptive mom. 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Mom, we are so high up. Hold my hand.
1: Right at
16: no,
1: $68
16: hold my hand.
1: Barrel. Maybe
16: here
1: up
16: we
1: a
16: go.
1: Little bit. 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
1: right?
17: And the Ad Council.
1: Did I get
18: all right, son. Time to put out this campfire.
1: Analysis of pricing right. I would actually just be
18: oh,
1: able
18: did you now?
1: Interested
18: okay.
1: to hear from
18: what's
1: you
18: first?
1: Why prices
15: Smokey
1: can
15: Bear
1: go up.
19: First, drown it with a bucket of water. Then stir it with a shovel.
0: It feels like the markets overpricing in the volatility because everybody knows the wrong thing is going to be a little volatile, but it's also not going to spiral out of control.
19: It's all on SmokeyBear.com
1: no,
19: with
1: I think
19: other wildfire
1: easy
19: prevention
1: and easiest
19: tips.
1: Answer to me
19: because
1: is
19: only
1: if
19: you
1: they have way less
19: wildfires.
1: Risk when they're too
14: brought
1: high
14: to you by the
1: than
14: USDA
1: when they're too low
14: State
1: and they just
14: Forest
1: don't make very much money on gas.
20: My name is
1: and
20: Teresa
1: so that's
20: Barber.
1: The reason,
20: I was in the United States Navy, and I served overseas
1: super
20: in
1: sure.
20: the Middle East and Africa. Early on in my career, I had a commander that taught our suicide prevention training, and then the very next day, he took his own life. 90% of suicide attempts involving a gun are fatal. My way of continuing my service is to help protect my community by being a responsible gun owner and by storing firearms safely.
1: Company,
20: store all your
1: you
20: guns
1: check
20: securely.
1: Out Super
20: help
1: sure
20: stop
1: right
20: suicide.
1: Now.
17: Brought
1: do
17: to you by End Family
1: insurance?
17: Fire and the
1: are
17: Ad
1: you
17: Council.
1: Actually covered?
17: Adoption
1: you
17: of teens from foster care
1: need.
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0: Bikers Against Child Abuse, BACA, exists with the intent to create a safer environment for abused children. We exist as a body of bikers to empower children to not feel afraid of the world in which they live. We stand ready to lend support to our wounded friends by involving them with an established, united organization. We work in conjunction with local and state officials who are already in place to protect children. We desire to send a clear message to all involved with the abused child that this child is part of our organization and that we are prepared to lend our physical and emotional support to them by affiliation and our physical presence. We stand at the ready to shield these children from further abuse. 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If you'd like to know more about BACA, please visit our website at bacaworld.org or call 1-866-71-ABUSE.
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4: Welcome back in to Clay and Buck. It was a beautiful ceasefire, a big, beautiful ceasefire, but you know that better than anybody. But look, you ever thought about this before? It's not a ceasefire when they're still firing. So Trump has said it has come to an end. Guys, can you pull that for me, by the way, where Trump is just officially coming out being like, yeah, it's not really a ceasefire. I think we should talk about that. And there's also a lot of you want to weigh in on the gas situation. See, this is one of these things. It doesn't tend to get that much from the sort of New York, D.C. beltway press in terms of attention. I mean, they cover it, but the rank and file American, the everyday American, is absolutely, every time we talk about this, people say, I'm so glad you're finally talking about it. It's been 2 days.
5: I will also say this is one example, I think, of New York City media. New York City media is out of touch with a lot of what, quote unquote, normal people's lives are. But most people in New

0: If you ask me, how will people judge the state of the economy? People feel gas prices because they change constantly. You know what it used to cost to fill up your truck or your car. You know what it costs now. And when you're standing there and you're watching that pump keep going up, it is super frustrating. We got tons of people who want to weigh in.
1: Every line lit. People want to talk about this, how it's affecting them, what they know about the industry, all of that. Jamie in Minnesota used to work at a gas station. What's going on, Jamie?
2: Hi, guys. Yes, it's true. I used to work at a gas station, and I kind of got to be friends with the franchise owner, and he explained to me how this works. So at his particular gas station, I don't remember exactly how many gallons his tank was, but he would buy for pretend 50,000 gallons of fuel to fill up his tanks for the gas pumps at, you know, roughly $100 a barrel. And he couldn't lower the prices, even though, you know, the next day the cost of barrels of oil went down, you know, $30 or something like that. He couldn't lower the prices on his pumps until after his tank was empty and he bought the next tank. Meanwhile, the gas station across the street, they maybe had bigger tanks or smaller tanks, and maybe they went through the gas faster than his, you know, tank. You know, maybe they had smaller tanks. And so the guy across the street went through gas faster, and so he was able to go and buy 30. You know,
0: I totally understand that, Jamie, something. When it comes to why you can't lower prices. My point would be, it's interesting that guy could raise prices, right? And I'm not speaking specifically for what your employer did. What I'm saying is gas prices over the last 3 months have precipitously declined. I understand that people have to pay sometimes the higher price, right? You paid $90 and now it's $75, so you have to charge $90 to get back. What I am saying if you paid $68, which they were a couple weeks ago, and now the gas prices have gone up to $75, you're raising even though you paid a lower rate, right? The gas prices go up way faster and way more rapidly in coordination with what the price of oil and gas is.
1: Jamie, can I ask you a question? I'm actually just curious about this because you said you knew the franchise owner. You know, they do these, they have these TikToks and things where they'll talk about like good business to own, bad business to own. I mean, that's become a very, a lot has gone viral. Gas station, most of them do, I assume most of them must do pretty well, right?
2: I guess I don't really know. I was just a clerk.
1: Okay. Well, fair enough. I'm curious. Like, do you have any? Thank you for calling in. I wonder, like, they'll say, for example, this is pretty interesting. This is a little side note, but I'm weaving. Being a part of a Chick-fil-A franchise is apparently like to be the, you know, the owner, not owner. Yes. You know what I mean? The guy running it, the franchise, incredibly hard to get.
0: Like, and you can only get one.
1: You can only get one.
0: And the owner has to work there, which is one reason why the Chick-fil-A is so well run. You asked a good question. I looked into all this. What do you think this is what I was told. Some of you out there may have gotten different information. What does a well-run Subway franchise make in profit in a year?
1: Revenue or profit? Well?
0: Profit.
1: Profit? I mean, so I would guess that a Subway could make $3 million a year, and if it's well-run, could do 10 to 20% of profit. How am
0: it's
1: I?
0: Close. I was told a good Subway would do $200K in profit a year.
1: Okay.
0: So if you're
1: I'm right there.
0: Yeah,
1: that's about
0: close. Yeah.
1: Yeah.
0: Like the math is not far off.
1: Because apparently a well-run McDonald's for the another one, by the way, where you have to have like previous restaurant experience to be the, you know, the franchisee, you have to have some. It's really, really competitive because they obviously want to keep it at a certain standard, but you can make like $500,000 to $1 million profit, I think, from a well-run McDonald's.
0: Oh, well, and the well-run McDonald's, then guys own a bunch, right? So you can own 10 McDonald's. I mean, that Burger King's, like that Chick-fil-A is unique, I believe, in saying you can only get one franchise, and they require the franchisee to actually work basically full-time in his place.
1: If any of you own any of these things as a franchise, will you please call and tell me how this works? I'm kind of curious, like for my own purposes, but I'm also wondering how some of these businesses work. You know, the Wall Street Journal, Clay, has done all these great pieces, and you know a bit about this. In New York City, the perception is you work in finance, you work in law, maybe you're a doctor. Otherwise, like, how do you even pay bills? And the Journal has done in recent years.

0: Wall Street Journal has done in recent years, most millionaires own car dealerships. Most millionaires own a, yeah. you know, a good HVAC company that has maybe a couple of locations and has like a good reputation. You know, this is what you find out is that owning and operating businesses, you don't have to start Tesla to do very well financially. I mean, you can do these things that are much more run of the mill everyday America and do really well. So I find it interesting.
1: The calls we were getting yesterday from people who said, "Hey, I had a normal job. I just balanced what I spent and I saved a lot and I ended up a millionaire." You can become a millionaire in the United States, even if you are not making $250,000 a year, just by being a good financial steward of the choices that you make. And as we said earlier yesterday, which I thought was really important, just by making good financial choices, starting when you're young and learning habits that make a lot of sense.
0: Jim, Tennessee, we still have Jim?
1: Fire away.
0: Jim, let's go. Jim?
2: I've got the other half of the answer as to why prices go up so quickly. And the reason is they don't set the prices based on what they paid for it all in the tank already. They actually charge you for what it will cost to refill it. So if it's $100 a barrel, it jumps to $120. They're going to have to pay that to refill it. And so they're allowed to charge you for what it costs to refill that tank. And she is correct about how the price goes down slowly, because until they've sold it at for the price they bought it at, it's not going to go down any cheaper. But that's why it goes up so quickly.
1: But that is, I think, probably the number one complaint you hear is, thank you for that explanation, gas prices can respond instantaneously when things go in a negative way. It takes a very long time for them to respond. And I'm saying positive, meaning prices coming down, because the average person would consider lower gas prices to be positive. Thank you for the call. We got a bunch of other guys that have a variety. Dan in Florida. What you got, Dan?
3: Hey, how you guys doing today?
1: We're great.
3: I just wanted to put my two cents in. If you have an unlimited amount of customers and you can charge a little bit more what they'll pay, you're going to. I'm a painter. If I had an unlimited amount of people wanting their house painted, you would naturally go on the upper end of that, not the lower end. I'm just saying, and I'm not blaming the people that own the gas stations. I'm blaming the oil companies.
1: Thank you for the call. Again, what I would say about gas stations is, if you're angry, and I know that gas station owners and gas station employees have to deal with this, people take out their frustration on gas prices with them. They have very little control over it. And I appreciate trying to explain why the prices move faster up than they do down. Again, gas stations make their money off of what they sell in the gas station, make a penny or two off of the actual gas. What I find to be intriguing is, this is where I circle back around. I said earlier this week, Buck, I think that I would put every dollar, spare dollar I have into Buc-ee's if I had the choice. And if you haven't been to a Buc-ee's, it's an amazing experience.
0: I still haven't been to a Buc-ee's.
1: You got to go to one.
0: I got to go to a Buc-ee's. I mean, look at my name.
1: Their business, which is actually becoming super impressive, even more so to me, is they now produce much of what they sell inside of the Buc-ee's. In other words, they have their own branded popcorn. They have their own branded potato chips. They have their own branded sodas. So,
0: well, isn't that margin. Costco's best profit center, right, is the Kirkland brand stuff?
1: Yes.
0: And the Kirkland brand stuff is very... Now is where we get the emails like, Costco's such a left-wing company. 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She loves that place. I can't get her to quit Costco. It's not even going to happen.
1: Right now, I love Costco and the Kirkland brand. Everything, Buck. Golf balls, pants, they make everything Kirkland brand. I wear a lot of the Kirkland brand products. They're very
0: we had a Lutheran missionary who weaves his own clothing, who wrote in, who was very mad that you don't understand the amount of care and time that goes into him knitting himself a kerchief. But it is actually true. People often look at television prices. It's not just television price. It's television price and quality. over the last, call it 30 years, you can now not only get a television for a fraction of the price you used to pay for TVs, but also they're like 70 inches and they're flat screen and they're super high def and there's all this amazing stuff. You were talking about clothing and clothing as being a sort of more disposable good, if you will. And it actually turns out that's also true. Clothing prices relative to clothing price relative to quality, you can get now a really nice, you know, go into a Kirkland or go into any number of stores. You can get a really nice T-shirt for like $8.
1: Yeah.
0: You know,
1: no,
0: and it's like
1: it's
0: comfy and it's soft, I mean,
1: that,
0: and, you know.
1: That was my point. Old Navy, for the price of checking a bag, $50 or $75 to check a bag to fly on an airline now, which is highway robbery, I think. But you can go into an Old Navy. This was my argument. If you're traveling somewhere, go into an Old Navy, and for $50 for a guy or kids, certainly, you can get four outfits. I mean, it's crazy. Like, I went on their website to make sure. T-shirts are $4 at Old Navy now, Buck. $4 for a T-shirt. I mean, that's unbelievable. And then they got all the shorts and everything else. I'm not an Old Navy shareholder that I know of. I mean, they may be.
0: Also, I mean, I know you say that, like, you've told us that sometimes Laura likes to sell your clothing, which is that it just people just want essence of clay that badly. But wearable stuff that we don't want anymore. You know, there's a lot of church drives and things like that. Well, they're happy to take it, and people, you know, there are guys walking around in suits that I'm too fat for, or too skinny for. That, you know, there's a lot of use you can get out of this stuff now. So
1: yeah, Laura, would do yard sales, and I just, you know, the amount of time that gets spent on a yard sale, women love yard sales more than this would be a great fun topic. What do women love more than men? What is the yield difference between, like, something that women love that men are, like, just not interested in at all? Yard sales has to be near the top of the list.
0: Oh, I think shopping for anything in person, by the way. I want whatever shopping I do is done on my phone, in my hand. Like, I don't want to go anywhere. Women still like to go and have that tactile experience of, whether it's the clothing or the fruit or the whatever, they want to actually experience it. So, yeah.
1: No, that's good. I would love to see that yield. What do men, and by the way, men, sports would be one that I think, and I know women like sports too, but sports would way over index for men compared to women. Shopping certainly would way over index. Yard sales. I never heard a guy be like, you know what, I can't wait to do yard sales. Women wake up at like 4 a.m. to go to yard sales. I don't understand it.
0: Speaking of things of sentimental value, which you might see at a yard sale, but you probably aren't selling those old VHS tapes at a yard sale because nobody wants them, because how are they going to watch them? But you've got these incredible sentimental pieces of media that have old birthdays and holidays and sporting events that your kids were in or your grandkids or whatever. 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

0: Welcome back in, Clay and Buck, rolling through all of the topics that are out there. I got a couple that I filed away that I think would be interesting to talk about as it's a Friday edition of the program. We'll get into a little bit more on Iran. Trump says ceasefire's over, but even I'm watching MSNBC, CNN, Fox News. It feels to me like many people have turned the page on Iran, and there's not a lot of expected outcome that is going to be significant, and it kind of feels like Groundhog Day. We'll talk about that a little bit. The Tyler Robinson evidence, the Charlie Kirk assassin, it was 10 months ago today that Charlie Kirk was assassinated. The evidence that has come out has been overwhelming in terms of its impact and just how dead to rights this guy is. We'll get into that a bit. Two other things that I flagged, Buck. GLP-1s. I was even thinking I might bring up this at the top of the next hour. We want a positive story out there. American obesity has gone down for the first time in decades, directly related to the prevalence of GLP-1s.
1: And just wait until Eli Lilly comes out with retatrutide. Reta, as it is known in communities where people are already getting this on the black market or on the gray market. Clay, these drugs are incredible. Talk to your doctor, but this stuff really is, it's incredibly effective. Incredibly effective.
0: I want to get into that with you because I think it's super interesting. I've got some data on it. And then this one kind of jumped out at me, and I thought, oh, man, this feels like a major cultural swing. We used to make fun of people in Europe because a lot of Italy in particular, guys would be living with their moms until they're 35 years old. There was a failure to launch syndrome. This was wild to me. If you are 30 or under, nearly half of people in that age group, adults, now still live with their parents. What is that impact going to be? Obviously, housing costs is a big part of why that is, delayed marriages, all of that. But a lot of 30-year-olds now living at home with mom and dad, according to the data. We'll talk about some of that stuff Friday edition.
2: Speaking truth and having fun. Clay Travis and Buck Sexton.
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14: Now try again. I'm Lisa Brady, Fox News. Negotiators from Qatar back on the ground in Iran with U.S. support, aiming to de-escalate after 2 days of U.S. strikes and Iran retaliation over Iran's attacks on commercial ships. The U.S. agreeing to continue talks, even as President Trump reiterates a ceasefire is over.
15: The U.S. official said the president considers Tuesday's strikes on commercial vessels an act of terrorism. Iran's actions constitute failed performance at an unacceptable level, but the U.S. is committed to finding a resolution.
14: Fox's Mike Tobin in Tel Aviv. Renewed efforts by mediators even after word of new assassination plotting.
15: The Wall Street Journal reports that Israel relayed to the U.S. intelligence about a very specific plot to kill President Trump. And it really comes as no surprise. Banners at the late Ayatollah's funeral read both in English and Farsi, "We will kill Trump."
14: Iranian plots to target him date back to the first Trump term and the killing of a top general. Federal prosecutors revealing more about a plot to attack last month's UFC White House event after 8 suspects were indicted on terrorism and conspiracy counts in a multi-agency, multi-state investigation.
16: The FBI is grateful for these partnerships that have helped prevent

0: A tragedy.
1: Special agent in charge, Jason Cromartie in Ohio.
0: From the initial 911 call, our law enforcement colleagues with the Danville Police Department and the Knox County Sheriff's Office recognized a potential threat. Their deputies and patrol officers did a tremendous job at evaluating the situation, taking immediate action, and exposing this terrorist threat, and then contacting the FBI.
1: Which then contacted the Secret Service as well. All of this just days before the UFC event, where federal prosecutors say the suspects planned to use drones with explosives before opening fire. It's the final day of a Utah hearing on probable cause in the killing of Charlie Kirk. But the judge plans to decide in September whether suspect Tyler Robinson will go to trial a year after the murder at Utah Valley University. 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
1: Meta facing more allegations of addictive features with calls from European officials to disable them.
4: The European Union is now accusing Meta, the company behind Facebook and Instagram, of breaking the union's wide-reaching Digital Services Act by including features designed to be addictive to users. The regulators cite things such as infinite scrolling, where the platform's content continues to be delivered in an unending stream. The EU's commission is demanding Meta remove or disable those features or face hefty fines. The commission further states Meta's current features dedicated to managing time spent on the app and controlling underage use of the platforms are ineffective. Meta disputes these findings. Eben Brown, Fox News.
1: Meta is already facing legal fights in multiple U.S. states and appealing a loss in a landmark social media addiction trial in L.A. The upcoming World Cup final in New Jersey suddenly has more tickets available on FIFA's last-minute sales site, ranging up to nearly $33,000. It had been listed as sold out. Spain and Belgium have a quarterfinal today, 3 Eastern, on Fox. Half of the men's Wimbledon final is set.
5: One of the most financially successful tennis players of all time, with more than $66 million in prize earnings, but only one Grand Slam title, the French Open last month, Alexander Zverev of Germany, third-ranked player in the world, made it to a second straight Grand Slam final Friday. For the first time, Alexander Zverev, also known as Sasha, will compete for the title at Wimbledon. He was tested Friday in the first set of the semifinals by British wildcard entry Arthur Ferry, who pushed the set to a tiebreak at 6-6 before Zverev steamrolled 7-love. Then Zverev won the second set 6-2 and took the final 6-4. Now he rests for Sunday's final versus either world number one ranked and defending champion Jannik Sinner or 24-time Grand Slam singles champ Novak Djokovic, a 7-time Wimbledon winner.
1: Fox's Jared Max. Right now the Dow's up 127 points. Elisa Brady, Fox News.
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0: back in. Hour number two, Friday edition, Clay and Buck. All right, a lot of times you can get news and it's super negative. That is a certain truth that there is a predisposition towards negativity. We got the situation in Iran. We got the murder case of Charlie Kirk. I saw this story this morning. This is from Axios. And we've talked about it a little bit on the program. But I saw it, I thought, oh, you know what? We should have a little conversation about this because Buck has been really plugged in with this impact. And I bet increasingly more and more of you are. And so, this GLP-1 medical revolution that we're in the midst of. I saw a headline in my old print newspapers that I read, Buck. You can now get GLP-1s under, I think, Medicare and Medicaid. I think I'm correct in this, for $50 a month. Like, out of pocket, you pay $50. This is one of the things the Trump administration has negotiated, and it is affordable for a lot of people, right? $50 a month, what is that? Basically, a week, $12.50, I think, a week. Basically, a little bit over $1 a day, right? You can theoretically be able, for less than you're spending on coffee, you can be able to potentially, although you should go buy Crockett Coffee because it's the best coffee in America, you can be able to go out and transform your body. And this is the data, according to Axios, that I was reading this morning. The percentage of adults who currently take them has quadrupled since 2024. Thought this was interesting. From 3% of the population in 2024 to 11% today, according to a new Gallup poll. 15% of Americans say they've used the drugs for weight loss at some point in their lives already. And this is interesting. America's obesity rate has begun to decline for the first time in decades. American obesity rate, Buck, in 2022, and I know we can discuss, hey, what is the official way that they're measuring obesity? But I think a lot of you who just go around on a day-to-day basis would say, the number of people that are overweight today compared to the number of people who were overweight, say, in 1985 is hugely different, right? No pun intended. But it has ticked down from 39.9% to 36.4%. Small tick down. But Buck, tell me if you buy or sell this argument. Antibiotics, in terms of creating longer lives, probably the greatest medical invention of the last, what did you say, 100 years? I think that would be fair to say. Used to be, you could, every one of you listening right now has someone in your family history going back 100 years or so, somebody would fall and break an arm and die because there would end up being a overall infection that would occur. And people die.
1: If you get an infection for breaking your arm, that's a rough break.
0: But I mean, like, people died. You go back and look at how your great-grandmothers and aunts and uncles.
1: You get a cut, you get a staph infection, you die. That's real.
0: Yeah, yes. I mean, it would be crazy, the amount. Obviously, childbirth, women, all those things, right? So one of the biggest additions of life, the greatest human creations in terms of extending a quality of life, has been antibiotics. You buy or sell this argument, Buck. I think that these GLP-1s and their additional continued evolution has the potential to be the greatest medical addition to life that we have seen since antibiotics.
1: Yes. I've already said this. I think that GLP-1s are the most important 21st century medical advance that we have seen. I think it's because it affects so much, and obviously talk to your doctor before you do any of this. All the provisos apply, right? All the usual, make sure that, you know, you're getting them from a doctor and you're getting them, you're being monitored and all these things. There can be side effects, and this is why every big pharma commercial has a million side effects. The side effects of being obese are really bad. This is why the body positivity movement was actually such a horrific, I mean, the whole thing was a lie. If you are, you know, and everyone understands there's a difference between, you know, I would look better in a bathing suit if I lost 20 pounds. Okay, fine. That's probably not going to affect your health very much, if at all. Probably won't affect it at all. If you're 100 pounds overweight, you are destroying your quality of life.
0: Yes.
1: From a medical perspective. Maybe you think you look great. Maybe everyone loves it. That's fine. Medically speaking, you're destroying your quality of life over time because of all the inflammation, because that's something people don't even think about. Your body is in a constant state of inflammation, and the visceral fat that people gather around organs, which is kind of it's like a deep fat that is around the organs that creates inflammation that is over the long term incredibly bad systemically for your body. Then, of course, there's type 2 diabetes, there's heart disease, there's stroke, there's these things. The big killers, all worse from obesity. All of them are worse. All of your markers, all your health markers. So now people will always say this stuff like, oh, but, and this is where I think it's important to speak openly about this. People say, oh, well, just change, you know, do healthy lifestyle. Well, you know, if you've had a knee replacement and a hip replacement, and your speaking about a guy now, and your testosterone level is like sub 300, and people are telling you go to the gym and lift. Let's say you're 55. People are saying go to the gym and lift. You're going to be exhausted. You're not going to put on muscle. You already have high body fat. You have insulin resistance. You have all these things. It's about chemistry. This is what and now you could say, well, Buck, what do you know about this? Well, you know, I mean, I've actually done some frontline work on this in the last couple of years, I would say. But even more than that, I have some very close friends down here who are, very high level bodybuilders, for example. And they'll say the same thing. It is about your body chemistry. And people who just think I'll push harder, I'll be more disciplined. If your chemistry is off, if you're insulin resistant, if you're used to eating 3,500 calories a day, you can fight through all that. You're going to be extremely hungry. You're going to be extremely tired. You're going to, you know, and this is why, Clay, you know, the stats on diets long term are that they fail for 95%, 97% of people. Everyone gains the weight back. GLPs are a secret weapon in the war on obesity. And not, I shouldn't say secret weapon. They're an X factor weapon. They're not secret at all. We're telling you about them. But they are incredible. Everyone I know who has taken them has gotten phenomenal results. I've heard of very few people that have had side effects so bad that I actually haven't heard of anyone whose side effects were so bad that they stopped. I've heard stories of people secondhand. But there's all this great stuff that happens too. Married couples start having more sex, for example.
2: Which leads to
1: more children, more babies. People, by the way, being overweight affects your sleep. I'll tell you guys, I weigh 205 pounds probably now. Don't quite have Clay's six pack at his 185, whatever, but I weigh like 200, 205. I pretty much did my whole like career in media, I'd say I was probably between 200 and 210. And then when you and I teamed up, I don't know, all of a sudden I just developed a real taste for ice cream. And I got to like almost 240, which was just, you know, that was way too high. Yeah. And I realized that. And so I dropped, actually, I got down to 185, 190 pounds, maybe a year and a half ago.
2: So you lost almost 50 pounds.
1: Yeah. Yeah. Yeah. Yeah. And I talked to my doctor and I will tell you, I had a stack and I had a whole range of peptides that I was taking as part of. Now, I did change my eating. I increased my step count to 10,000 a day. There were all these things. But the point is, it makes it easier. It's a tool. It's a tool that you still have to do the things. By the way, I do know a couple of people who have blown through their GLPs by just eating too much. Like they're not hungry, but they're so used to eating so much, they just keep eating. Now, you know, and then you're really
2: just
1: getting into kind of.
2: 10% of people, the data reflects that it doesn't have the same impact on.
1: Yes.
2: Compared to everybody else.
1: Well, but you can just be like, you know what? I'm not hungry, but I'm just so used to having a bacon cheeseburger at 9 o'clock at night with a chocolate milkshake that like, I got to do it. And it doesn't magically make the weight come off you. It changes the way that you feel. You know, it does help with some of the blood sugar stuff. I mean, I'm not a scientist. But the biggest thing it does is it makes you not hungry as much. It is it controls your appetite. The problem of obesity is a problem of overconsumption of calories. Full stop. 99.9% of people who are overweight are over-consuming calories. People want to talk about, Clay, you know, oh, I have a slow metabolism. Oh, I have some, I'm a woman who's going through a hormonal thing or whatever. 99.9 people are over-consuming calories. So it helps you stop doing that.
2: So I love all of this, and this is super positive. If if these GLP-1s, as they continue to move throughout the population, and again, they've quadrupled in terms of this, according to Axios, since 2024, I did some research. Doctors think that about 50% of our medical-related expense is actually directly connected to obesity. Think about that for a minute.
1: Yes.
2: In other words, all of the treatments that are going on, all of the hospitals, and obviously I'm not talking about somebody who breaks a leg or breaks a hip or something like that, although that could potentially be connected in some way to obesity. Imagine what the cost, what it would do to overall budgetary issues, for instance, in the United States, if suddenly our expenses for healthcare collectively as a country started to dive because people were healthier, they were living longer, and these GLP-1s were helping people to have a much higher quality of life. This is a really I don't think it's being talked about enough. You've talked about it some on the program because you've been through it and you've looked at it.
1: Yeah.
2: But when I consider what stories are being covered out there, and again, there's a predisposition for negativity in the media. A lot of people only want to consume negative things. I understand it. Sometimes we miss the daily positive things that are occurring. This is a potentially transformative in a positive way attribute in this country and frankly in many countries around the world, but focused on this country.
1: It has national debt implications, to be clear, because the amount of money.
2: Like, think about it.
1: This is real. The amount of money, we have a population crisis in this country. We're not having enough kids. Those of you who are asking, by the way, Carrie and I are working on it, okay? We're trying to up the numbers. Clay's got three, so he's at, you know, good at, he's beyond replacement level, so good on there. We got one, we're working on more. But the reality here is we don't have enough people having kids. This does assist with that. By the way, you're also more fertile, believe it or not, when your body is at a healthier weight.
2: I mean, it makes total sense if you think about it biologically, right? The healthier you are, the more likely you're going to be able to raise a kid. But
1: it's
2: yes.
1: true of male sperm production as well. Since we're getting into this, if you're really, really overweight and you smoke and these things, it affects your ability as a guy to be able to have kids. So all of these things all ties together. By the way, your sleep, which is another thing that people do not like, quality of sleep and getting good sleep. So many people just think, oh, I snore, I wake up in the middle of the night and everything else. A lot of the time, it's actually driven by fat around. I was getting sleep apnea because I got fat enough that I started having in the middle of the night, you would get a little, basically your breathing is constricted by the fat around your neck, which is not a pleasant, nice thing to say, but that is true. That is gone. So I sleep great now. Sleep apnea, Clay, is really bad for a whole bunch of reasons for people. I could sit here all day and talk to you guys about this, but you know, we're talking about Trump accounts.
2: Do you agree with me? It's just being undercovered, like the transformative impacts here from a positive degree. I don't think it's being talked about enough.
1: Here's the problem. I mean, and this is why some of you are like, Buck, you know, you must be sponsored by Big Pharma. No, I'm not sponsored by Big Pharma. I was as vocal about a person about COVID madness. And the no need for the shots and all that stuff as anybody, we were having Alex Berenson on the show when, you know, people were doing hit pieces on us in major news outlets for like, how dare we let this, you know, charlatan. Of course, Alex was correct. And, you know, all the data he used was right. Point being, I'm not some big pharma shill. You brought up antibiotics. Same thing. If someone comes to me and they say, hey, I have a staph infection, my doctor says I should take the following antibiotics. Should I? The answer is yes. Because I don't want you to die and you don't want the spidering of the infection to occur, which is what, you know, and then you get sepsis and really bad things. And now you're just in the hospital getting intravenous antibiotics, by the way. GLPs, go see your doctor, go talk to them. They have changed the lives of many, many people that I know, and they've changed the lives of family members of mine. And it is worth it. It is worth it because the side effects of being extremely overweight, those are 100%. That's not a like 5% of people or 10% of people. The side effects of being extremely overweight are you are not maximizing your day-to-day enjoyment of your life, the amount of time you'll be on this earth to be with your kids, to be with your grandkids or whatever. Use these tools. By the way, people that also do any of this like shaming, they're morons, okay? They're absolute. When I say shaming people that are like doing this and get a good result, they're like, oh, well, you know, you took something. this is a health issue. What do you mean? Does anyone say to you, like, how dare you took penicillin? You should have just gone old school.
2: Yeah, you should have just died. You should have just died. I don't know why you took antibiotics. You took something. You don't have a cold anymore or the virus or whatever. I will say this. I like that also this whole body positivity thing has just vanished.
1: Gone. Yeah.
2: The whole idea of I'm super fat and I'm proud of it, it is vanished overnight. I don't see this anywhere.
1: Yeah. My friends, there's no shame in ever having a problem. There's no shame in not being where we want to be. The only shame is not being honest with yourself and not wanting to try something to improve. It's just about improving day to day. That's really, I think it's like the secret to life. That and delicious steak. 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
7: Welcome back in. Clay and Buck rolling through all of the stories across the nation. One thing that I wanted to hit, and I know we've talked about this quite a bit, I do think as they continue to have the preliminary trial case being laid out for Tyler Robinson, the evidence is just overwhelming. And by the way, I will open up phone lines. We did this earlier, 800-282-2882. A couple of things. One, Tyler Robinson's dad is going to be testifying against him in the trial. For anyone out there that is a dad or a mom, because I think the mom is also a witness, but the dad more so based on the conversations that they had.

0: I just think for some of these details, the second one, you and I were we took calls from a couple of guys who were saying there's no way this 30-06, the thing that the gun that was used to shoot Charlie, and this is graphic, but a lot of people are talking about it, and I think it's significant that the bullet would not stop. In other words, it wouldn't leave. There are a bunch of experts now. I went and looked. This is something when I don't know. Maybe I'm rare on this. When I really don't know about anything, I go try to research and find out information. This is the law background in me. You have to become an expert on lots of things in the law in order to be able to talk about it. There are tons of experts on these particular guns and these particular shootings that are now coming out and saying, oh, there's lots of examples of the exit wound not existing and the bullet staying inside of the body, including reportedly Martin Luther King Jr., who was evidently shot back in 1968 with the same weapon as Charlie Kirk. And so I've reached out to a couple of experts on this. Buck, I have sent to our team, and maybe we can get the audio. Jeremy Boring, who used to be at the Daily Wire, had a ballistics expert talking about this shooting, not affiliated with any side, not the defense, not the prosecution, not affiliated with any side, saying, hey, I went back and looked at all these different examinations of ballistics-related shootings, and he found a ton of guys, not a ton, but like three or four of the cases that he looked at were close-up shots from this weapon where there was no exit wound. In other words, a lot of you that are on social media and you're following TikTok or you're following arguments on this, I think as this evidence continues to come out, you're going to feel as if you have been led drastically astray. Here's the other thing, Buck. The defense in this case, that is the Tyler Robinson defense team, they are not arguing much of what has gone viral on social media as a defense for this guy. I think that's pretty significant that the evidence to support many of the viral claims about this Tyler Robinson case. And again, I said this before, I would encourage you on any topic we talk about, go read about these things for yourself. We're trying to make them make sense, communicate them with you. But the actual physical evidence is now being entered in this case. You're going to be able to go look at it, examine it, study it, read about it yourself from the actual documents, the court itself, as opposed to listening to us telephone style talking about this.
1: Yes, and I think that it's just always a good practice for anyone to, if new information comes in, assess that new information. And if you had a belief before that now runs contrary to the weight of the new information you have, it's always okay to say, I was mistaken about this, and now I know more, and now I have a different, I come to a different conclusion. I will say, I believed very much in a broader conspiracy relating to Jeffrey Epstein than what it seems the actual evidence and all the stuff that was released ended up supporting. Meaning that Epstein, it seems, was, and people can still argue this, by the way, and I'm not saying that they're wrong, I'm just saying my conclusion has shifted. I thought he must have been running a blackmail ring of high-level people for a whole bunch of reasons. There was evidence to support that, by the way. That wasn't, you know, he had special cameras and things, you know, weird stuff about him that would have supported that. I don't want to get into the Epstein conversations, diversion from what we're talking about here, the Charlie Kirk assassination, but I'm just saying my assessment on that changed as more information came out. I'm still open to new information in that, but I think it actually is the case. You know, I spoke to Dan Bongino about this, and you know, he was at the FBI. He's spoken very publicly about this, and he was looking at these files very directly. And had full access to everything. You know, Epstein was a pedophile. He happened to hang out with a lot of other people who were very powerful and, you know, were points of access for him. But it doesn't seem that there was any actual blackmail. He wasn't blackmailing people. Now, you can get into it. Do you believe that? Why would that be? I mean, part of it is, I think if the word got out that he was blackmailing anybody in these high level, then no one's going to want to be within 100 yards of him, right? I mean, that there is that aspect of it, meaning, you know, if he actually had to ever

0: Epstein ever had to, if you will, like, you know, drop the tape on somebody? He can only do it once, and then anybody, you know, going forward, first of all, everyone's going to know who he is. So I think there's a limited, there are some limits to how far that scheme could go. That's all. I'm sorry. I'm getting deeper in the Epstein thing than I want to, Clay, but I'm just saying it, my understanding of that evolved from where it was. It's okay for someone's understanding if they were, I always thought that Tyler Robinson was the guy. I've always thought that the preponderance, the overwhelming weight of it was that this is the guy. And I've seen no evidence that there's a broader conspiracy. No sound, rational evidence there's a broader conspiracy. If somebody was on the wrong side of this, it's okay. Or, you know, they think they were on the wrong side of this. It's okay to say, all right, new evidence has come forward. It's been presented in court, sworn testimony. Don Jr. is there. Don Jr. was maybe Charlie's closest friend after his wife. I mean, certainly in the absolute tightest inner circle with Charlie Kirk. What is the world in which Don Jr. is allowing some sham trial to happen and says nothing about it, if he thought it was a sham? It doesn't exist.
1: It doesn't exist. Come back for anybody out there who's a dad, we got two dads in the courtroom. Just think about it from a pure dad perspective. One dad is there because his son was assassinated, and he wants to see the person who killed his son held accountable. I think every dad out there in America can say, hey, I can unfortunately imagine how I might feel if that situation arose. The other dad is testifying against his son, saying he took the son of someone else. What would you have to do? What would dads on both sides have to do in order for both of them to agree to be involved in a conspiracy? It just doesn't add up. And I do think, Buck, there is an element out there, and I understand it, to not be willing to admit or recognize or want to recognize that randomness and lack of organized directive impacts far more of our life. In other words, that this random, comparative, insignificant in the world person, Tyler Robinson, could wake up on a random day and decide he's going to kill Charlie Kirk. That James Earl Ray back in 1968 could decide he's going to kill Martin Luther King. That if it happened, and I do understand that there's a lot of uncertainties about Oswald and everything else, but if Lee Harvey Oswald did in fact kill John F. Kennedy, what it represents is one lone, oftentimes loser, relatively speaking, person can take away a significant, important part of our culture by himself. There's a randomness to it. A lot of people want to believe that there is, and I think it ties in with Epstein too, somebody who's pulling the strings, right? There is a puppet master. There is a larger construct of life than just a lot of random things are happening that can sometimes lead to awful results. And I understand that desire, and I just don't think it applies in this particular case with Tyler Robinson.
0: I mean, think about this. John Wilkes Booth, Charles Guiteau. You know, they made a Netflix show about the Garfield assassination by Guiteau. Guiteau was a whack job. The guy was like a narcissistic whack job who killed a U.S. president. It was horrible, too, the way that Garfield died. It took a long time and everything else. McKinley was killed by Leon Czolgosz. Another wacko anarchist type, right? And then the only one of all of the presidential assassins, what I'm saying, that it was some part of a maybe nexus of international communist or other or CIA or whatever conspiracy is Kennedy. But in the other cases, Clay, it's widely under, no one thinks that Guiteau was acting on behalf of, you know, the government of Spain or something. I mean, no one thinks that these were wackos who killed presidents. Now, Charlie wasn't a president, but he was a very important figure in American conservative politics. And, you know, there's also something that I think we all, now that the evidence is being presented, that we can say as well, Charlie's got a wife and he's got two kids, and their lives have been dramatically altered forever. And that can never change. And it is tragic and it is heartbreaking. And there's a way you can talk about things that are sensitive and that are difficult, but that are in the public domain, that is still respectful. And then there are ways that cross over into dancing on the grave in front of the widow and maligning the father in front of the children. And there's been some of that online, a lot of that online. And I think people have some soul searching to do. I really do. I think that people need to understand it's a vicious and vile and disgusting thing to attack Charlie's family that, you know, is still here in that way when he's not there to defend them. I will also say there have been people who are very close to Charlie who I think, unfortunately, I guess, I don't know if they're just cowardly or they're just too afraid. They won't speak up about this. I wasn't close to Charlie. Neither were you. I didn't know Charlie well. I didn't know his wife. And we tend to stay out of the interpersonal, you know, nastiness of conservative podcaster and media world, which I think is because we don't want to waste any of your time. But there are people that I know who many of you would know. I'm not going to name them because it's not about that. But some of you know who I'm talking about, who are extremely close to Charlie, Clay. I mean, they built their careers on Charlie's coattails, and they are silent while people say that this was Israel or this was Turning Point or this is whatever. And I just think, I don't know. There's some things you got to fight no matter what the outcome is. You've just got to stand and fight. And there are people who have been quiet and all that, who are Turning Point employees or who are people who are close to Charlie. And it's been disappointing to see that. That much I will say.
1: We'll play some of that audio maybe of for people out there. I do think we have an obligation to push back because there's so much crazy out there. And now that all the evidence is coming out, this is overwhelming. The average murder case does not have anywhere near as much evidence as there is that Tyler Robinson did this. We'll talk a bit more about that. But I want to tell you, Pure Talk did really well in a recent Consumer Reports study on cell phone service in the U.S. They came out number one ahead of all the other competitors, not just a number one ranking, perfect score. 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

0: Welcome back in here to Clay and Buck. We are going to take your calls. It is a Friday. We have a lot we want to talk to you about. And continuing on with this big trial that it's not, the trial's actually not underway, to be clear. It's the preliminary hearings in advance of the trial. Trial hasn't even been set yet. But at the hearing, there's sworn testimony and sworn evidence and all this that is essentially the basis for what the trial will be. Should there be a trial? That's what this hearing is about. Yes, there should be a trial. I do wonder, Clay, if at some point this will turn into, I think that they're probably going to say, look, we'll plead, just death penalty has to be off the table. And I wonder if the state of Utah is going to, I wonder if they would offer that. I mean, I think that's what the defense is going to say. I don't know if the state of Utah is going to accept that. So there's that.
1: Yeah, I mean, I think unfortunately because of all of the conspiracy theories out there, I think there's an argument the state of Utah doesn't want to allow anything other than a full trial so that everybody can actually see all the evidence here because it is overwhelming. And we have a cut. Do we have time? Let's play this at the top of the next hour because I think it's a little bit long. Tommy in Louisiana, you've got to weigh in here. We're talking about two different dads on this perspective. One is testifying against his son. The other is there to see his son's killer held accountable. And you're thinking about that from your perspective.
2: Yeah, man. I have a 22-year-old son that's a senior in college. We're both huge Charlie Kirk fans. We both voted for Trump, both conservative. But I got to tell you, man, if that was my son, there's no way I could testify against him in court or do anything to go against my child. I just couldn't do it. There was no way.
1: I understand that. Thank you for the call. I mean, look, there's the spouse provision, right, Buck, where basically you can't compel one spouse to testify against another, and there's a privilege inside of a marriage. I think there's a lot of dads out there that would be similar. Like, even if they knew their son had done something like this, testifying against him in a court where he might face the death penalty is overwhelmingly difficult to do. The fact that this dad is
0: I couldn't do it.
1: Yeah.
0: I couldn't do it.
1: The fact that this dad is doing it, I think so many of you dads out there, just think about that. Can you imagine lying and saying, oh, yeah, my son committed this murder? I mean, the fact that he's testifying against him to me is an open and shut case. I can't even imagine anything else. We'll come back final hour of the week next.
3: 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Clay Travis and Buck Sexton.
0: As we celebrate our nation's 250th birthday this month, this milestone is a reminder of the impact our nation has had on people around the globe as well. 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
16: The judge locks down evidence. On Lisa Brady, Fox News. On the fifth and final day of a preliminary hearing for Charlie Kirk's accused assassin, the judge says no exhibits will be shown to the media.
17: Defense attorneys for Tyler Robinson said the pool camera in the courtroom captured an exhibit, airing it for 2 seconds, despite an order that the camera was not to capture that kind of footage. Robinson's attorneys argued that cameras should no longer be allowed to broadcast the hearing anymore. Judge Tony Graff said while airing the exhibit did violate his order, he would not end all broadcasting. However,
18: effective immediately, members of the media shall no longer capture or broadcast any exhibits displayed by the parties during today's proceedings.
17: Prosecutors then asked for the judge to determine the evidence against Tyler Robinson was overwhelming, end the preliminary hearing, and order a trial. But the judge allowed the defense attorneys to continue calling witnesses.
16: Fox's Jessica Rosenthal. The judge does not plan to rule on setting the case to trial until September. President Trump says a ceasefire is over, but there is another attempt at diplomacy with Iran.
19: Qatari negotiators have now flown to Iran in coordination with the U.S. to try and meet with Iranian officials, to try and de-escalate the situation, to try and make the negotiations resume. All that being said, yesterday Israel shared intelligence with D.C. showing that Iran had recently developed a new plot to try and assassinate President Trump.
16: Fox's Benjamin Hall. Iran still pushing to control the Strait of Hormuz. A parasitic illness has spread to at least 17 states, prompting warnings from the CDC. It's called cyclospora, a microscopic parasite from produce.
20: Experts urge us to thoroughly wash produce and our hands with soap and water. No deaths have been reported. The CDC also saying the source of the cyclospora infections, which tend to occur in late spring and summer, have not been identified.
16: Fox's Jeff Manasso. Michigan hit hard by the outbreak with more than 1,200 cases compared to just 50 last year. 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
16: Purdue announces first in the nation artificial intelligence graduation requirements.
23: This year's freshman class at Purdue University in Indiana will have to demonstrate working effectively and ethically with artificial intelligence.
24: We are dedicated to our students' success.
1: and believe that, you know, this is one of the most profound things to happen to education in general.
23: Purdue Senior Vice Provost Haley Oliver Jishke on Fox, there are no separate tests or courses. The tools are embedded in each field of study. In agriculture, for example, training AI to analyze data to track crop and animal health. Regan Coaster's an ag major.
2: We all know AI is here to stay, and so we want to learn this tool to be ready to navigate and transition post-graduation.
23: Purdue's partnering with Google on this. Chris Foster, Fox News.
16: New York City is launching the country's first ever rule giving consumers an easier way to cancel automatic renewals and subscriptions.
3: Mayor Zoran Mamdani says the click-to-cancel rule will ban companies from using deceptive subscriptions and arm consumers with an easier way to cancel gym memberships, streaming services, and other recurring charges.
4: Because if you can sign up with one click, you should be able to cancel with one click.
3: He also announced a junk fees rule with transparent all-in pricing with no additional costs after a purchase is made.
4: And for any who have built a business model on hidden fees and exploitation, consider this to be an official notice. If you violate either of these rules, you will be held accountable to the tune of $525 per violation.
3: The new rule takes effect on October 1st.
16: Fox's Tanya J. Powers just getting word of an arrest made after a former member of the British Parliament was found dead in her home yesterday. Anne Widdecombe was 78. Police in the UK say they don't think this was an act of terror, and so far, nothing suggests political motivation. The suspect in custody, a 26-year-old man. And an update from Wimbledon, where defending champ Jannik Sinner has just beaten Novak Djokovic to face Alexander Zverev in the final. I'm Lisa Brady, Fox News.
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0: Third hour of Clay and Buck kicks off right now. It is Friday. It is almost the weekend, and we are honored to be hanging out with all of you. Thanks for being here with us. We have some stories for sure to dive into. I'll actually start, Clay. We're going to get a lot of calls and a lot of talkbacks here, but I want to start with this one. Marco Rubio speaking here about revoking the legal status of a convicted child sexual predator who was pardoned by Tim Walz. This whole story, you sit here, you say, what the heck is Tim Walz doing? But Rubio stepped in. Here's what the Secretary of State, among other jobs, had to say this morning.
1: Just weeks ago, a convicted sex offender and a foreign national was shielded from deportation by the governor of Minnesota. Laotian national Tu Li Vang was convicted of repeatedly sexually abusing a 10-year-old girl in the state of Minnesota. He even tried to pay his victim for her silence, and he called his heinous crimes a minor thing. Just days before this foreign sex offender was scheduled to be deported, Tim Walz, the governor, issued him a pardon, setting him free to once again endanger the children of America. Well, this week I revoked his legal status in the United States, and as a result, federal agents took him into custody, and as of today, he has been removed from the United States. Because of our action, this foreign criminal will never pose a threat to any American ever again. Americans must never be forced by their elected leaders to live alongside foreign sex criminals who have no right to begin with to reside in our country. This administration will always stand with the American people and defend them from violent criminals.
2: The Clay. Facts, Buck, this is a crazy story that I think should have gotten more attention than it did. Tim Walz and other members of this, and I know we mentioned it, I think, on the program, because but it was just such a crazy story. I couldn't hardly believe it was real. This grown adult sexually assaulted a 10-year-old girl. And they gave him, he was on the process, he was on his way to being deported, and they pardoned him. It was Tim Walz, it was the Attorney General of Minnesota, and I believe it was one other on the board review. I'm not an expert on how they determine pardons everywhere is different, but they signed off on this pardon of a guy who sexually assaulted a 10-year-old.
0: You read this headline, and you think, there has to be something that I'm missing here, because there's no way that the governor of Minnesota would pardon someone sexually assaulting a 10-year-old. Like you sit here, you go, what is Tim Walz thinking? But, you know, it goes to how much of a really like a religious belief now for the left, everybody who is here, you know, illegally should stay, and nobody should be kicked out of this country. Because Trump wants to get rid of, you know, they've really done this thing, Clay, where Trump wants to deport first and foremost criminals, like serious criminals, and, you know, child sex predators. Okay, Trump wants to do that, and they're saying, well, because Trump wants to do it, we're going to stand in the way. This is nuts. I mean, what Tim Walz is doing here, he's pardoning the guy just so he won't have to go back to his home country. And now Marco Rubio stepped in and said, you know, this guy's out, not allowed to stay. But the Democrats, this is Trump derangement syndrome. These people are nuts.
2: Yeah, look, we were talking about dads in the last segment. You know, if you're a dad, can you imagine this? Can you imagine that? Tim Walz is a dad. Anyone who has raised a 10-year-old, how do you keep a child sex predator in the country? How do you deserve the privilege of becoming and remaining in the United States if you have sexually assaulted a child? I mean, that should be, of all that, you've talked about this before. I think it's 100% true. If you told me right now, Clay, you can be charged with murder or you can be charged with being a child predator, I would rather be charged with murder. Because you could come up with a defense. Like, that you have.
0: Look, in prison, you can walk around and tell people that, you know, murder, but, you know, the guy was asking for it, and most people leave.
2: Well, you're protecting
0: your
2: family.
0: You do not want anyone in prison to know you are a child predator.
2: Correct. And even the accusation of it, it's the worst thing that I think a grown adult can do, bar none, because there is no defense for it. And so the idea that you would pardon someone who did it, now they tried to say, well, the victim said that she is over it or asked for lenience now. Well, you screw up a 10-year-old for life when you are doing that to her or him. So I just think the precedent needs to be, I mean, I think this is one example. Didn't they change the law in Florida so that child rape is, you can be executed for?
0: Yes. Yeah, yeah.
2: I mean, I would rather someone be executed for child rape than some of the murder cases that I've seen, candidly, people get the death penalty for. Not to say that murder is okay. I don't want the headline. Clay Travis says murder is okay. But, I mean, you can defend yourself in many ways for murder. There is no defense for sexually assaulting a 10-year-old.
0: There's, of course. But there is this mentality that this shows. I mean, really think, you know, we're talking about the criminal side of it, of course, and it's, you know, it's an awful crime. And you know, I sit here and I look at what, and I ask this question with some answers, but also some disbelief. What the heck is Tim Walz, the governor?
2: Yeah.
0: He's the governor of an American state. What is he thinking? And what you see here is that the doctrine of open borders for Democrats is so powerful that you can pardon a child sex, you know, a child rapist. And that's okay in the eyes of Democrats because you don't want to be a part of the Trump deportation America, right? This has to be what Tim Walz was thinking, right?
2: Yes.
0: This has to be 100%. The calculation that, because even on any other thing, you'd say, well, Tim Walz wouldn't do this because he's not going to want to take the heat as governor for pardoning a, you know, usually you pardon people for like running an insurance fraud or something. And, you know, the company got restitution and maybe you served a couple of years or whatever. Don't pardon people for this. What is going on? But Tim Walz clearly made the calculation, Clay, that to be a Democrat governor today in America is to look at this situation and say, you know what the most important thing is here? Not that our immigration laws are enforced and not that we send a strong message about the sexual abuse of children. The most important thing for a Democrat is to not allow Trump to deport foreigners. Am I missing something?
2: No, you're right. This is why I said yesterday and the last couple of days, Graham Plattner should stay in, because even a Nazi, potentially, an actual Nazi, Democrats would vote for him if he just said Trump's a bad guy. And so I think that that is indicative. It's also, I think, a sign of people losing their way, because your natural response when asked, hey, should we pardon this guy who raped a 10-year-old, should be, no, I'm fine with him serving the full length of his time in prison. And by the way, I'm fine with him being deported. This is also a sign, I think, Buck, of your delusion when you wrote about manufacturing delusion, your book. Everything that we say now on this program, there were Democrats arguing in favor of in the 1990s and the 2000s. So some of you listening to me right now and to Buck right now, you're thinking to yourself, and I think this a lot of times during the day, am I taking crazy pills on this? Or 20 years ago, was this something that 95% of people in America would have said, hey, you know what, that's a good decision? No, you're not. I mean, it's just that Democrats have allowed Trump derangement syndrome to spin them in such a crazy direction that given the choice between deporting a child rapist or not, because Trump is trying to deport a lot of violent criminals, they actually in their minds think we should keep the child rapist here.
0: Right. But this is the part of there's the outrage factor, the disbelief in what he did here. But then there's the part of this that is just showing the calculation that Tim Walz made. And that is just, it's mind-blowing that this is where things are for Democrats now. And I'm going to tell you this, he's not going to get a lot of criticism from Democrats on this one, because they understand First of all, he's a Democrat, so they're going to leave him alone. But second of all, they at some level understand and or maybe even support. They say, well, this is a foreigner from some other country who, you know, there's no reason to send him out. And if pardoning him, he already, you know, served time. I believe he served a number of years. He already served time. So if pardoning him prevents him from being deported, that's an important message for Tim Walz to send. That is the political calculation laid bare. And you're just right. I mean, aren't you all just feeling the same thing? You're going, what the heck is going on?
2: This should be impeachable, right? If you had a rational, functional Minnesota Democrat Party, you would say, we just had our governor give a pardon to a 10-year-old who, to a man who sexually assaulted a 10-year-old. If that's not a full abrogation of overall responsibility as it pertains to the governor, what is, right? And God forbid this guy gets back out. Can you imagine if he sexually assaulted another kid after the state pardoned him?
0: Yeah.
2: I just think it's truly
0: crazy town. Crazy town. It really is insane. All right. So there's that going on. We've covered that one. And here, can we come down from that story for a second here. We have Donald Trump International Airport now, which is a nice thing. I'm going in a totally different direction. It's Friday, so that was like an intense story. I want to go in a very different direction now. Here is Donald Trump's son, Eric, talking about the renaming of West Palm Beach Airport or Palm Beach International to Donald Trump Airport. Play it.
3: 5:01 a.m., the name of the airport changed from Palm Beach International to President Donald J. Trump International Airport. And there's no way in hell I was letting UPS be the first plane to land. So we got on Trump Force One, and Lawrence, you've been on it, and Brian, you've certainly been on it, and Emily, you've probably been on it as well. But we had to be the last plane to take off out of PBI. And then air traffic control comes on and, you know, welcome to Trump Force One. You're the first plane to ever land, you know, at this airport. And so we touched down at exactly 5:01 a.m. this morning. And it was a beautiful day. I don't think there's anybody more synonymous with Palm Beach than Donald Trump and maybe all of Florida. And, you know, it's his home. He absolutely loves the state, won the state by a major margin. You know, and this is the plane that carried him to victory.
0: There you go.
2: So that's a nice airport.
0: It's a nice airport. I think it makes a lot of sense. I think calling it Trump International Airport is a great thing. So there you go. Something nice.
2: We'll play, by the way, when we come back, that audio from the ballistics expert, and we'll take a couple
0: more. Oh, man,
2: you're
0: taking
2: calls.
0: Us back into the darkness now.
2: Well,
0: buddy.
2: Into the darkness. Well, it's a short segment next, but I do want to play it because I want people who are out there that have been calling in to actually hear an argument. And hear from an expert on ballistics as it pertains to this particular shot. Yes, we'll play it for you, take you back into the darkness, and then the final half hour we'll have some fun. I've got some advice for golfers out there that I meant to include in my travel discussion. We got tons of talkbacks. We'll dive into all that, but you got us here.
0: All right, we'll get into it all here momentarily. 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
0: Heroes like NYPD officer Tony DeRosmo, who answered the call in the aftermath of 9/11. 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
12: Think back to the last time you were in nature. 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Here in the U.S., we generate the most plastic waste in the world, with 70% of it ending up in landfills. And by the time you're done listening to this ad, more than a dump truck's worth of plastic will have made it into the ocean. 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

0: Welcome back in, Clay and Buck. Appreciate all of you hanging out with us. All right, I'm going to take us back into the dark zone. Even though Buck was sharing a lot of, I would say 10-year-old child sex charges, not exactly uplifting.
1: Well, no, but that's why I took us into the, it was a Friday. I had a hard turn, but now you're hard turning us back into the darkness.
0: Hard turning us back. So. Okay, so I promise the final 30 minutes will be lighthearted to take you into the weekend and be incredibly enjoyable. But because there are so many of you out there that believe crazy things, this is Jeremy Boring. He was at the Daily Wire for many years. He's got his own podcast. He had an expert on for ballistics. By the way, I have reached out to this guy to potentially come on our program so you could ask him questions and listen to him for yourself. Gary Melton, ballistics expert. This is from Jeremy Boring's show on Wednesday, talking about the bullet that killed Charlie Kirk. Listen.
2: I only know four people that have been shot with a 30-06. That is Charlie Kirk, Martin Luther King, a fellow Green Beret named Chuck Ritter. He was actually shot with 7.62 by 54, which is the exact ballistic equivalent of 30-06. He was shot from 25 yards away. It also hit him. It went in between his ribs, hit his spine, deflected downward. Not only was there no exit wound, he's still alive. And it was all caught on video. You know, there's internal, external, and terminal ballistics. Most people are not sitting.
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0: This is a U.S.-based organization
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0: is doing everything it can to continue the relationship between the U.S. and Israel.
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0: Hey folks, it's Joe, and you have heard me talk several times about my time in the classroom here in Lafayette Parish being a teacher, and throughout those years had come across students who had been experiencing or had experienced homelessness. And I'm here with David Owens of Gifting Grace Project to talk a little bit about the work they do assisting kids in Lafayette who are experiencing the same thing.
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4: Welcome back in here to Clay and Buck. Let's get some talk back, some questions and fun things. Also putting something out there. Clay reminded me, because we're trying to take you take you to the happy place before we head out for the weekend. And that is that the movie Young Washington beat the movie Supergirl at the box office. One is a just pure, like, Marvel superhero slop nonsense movie with a heroine who I think said some annoying things in the press before. I can't even remember now.
5: Oh, yeah.
4: But... yeah, right, of course. And the other is a movie about the kind of things that people want to see movies about from Angel Studios, and people have responded, and they're going to movies to see it. There are so many. I agree with the criticism, by the way, that we've had so much World War II content just in general. I'm not saying it's not great, and we shouldn't have had a lot of World War II content, but there's such a dearth of really good stuff from the Revolution. Is there even a movie that takes place around the time of the War of 1812? Like, is there a movie you can think of that comes from that period or that conflict at all?
5: I don't think. Great question. So. I mean, you got the pre, you know, like the French and Indian Wars, which is like Last of the Mohicans, which is a great movie. You got The Patriot, which is somewhat recent with Mel Gibson around the Revolutionary War. I'll give you another one, Buck, and I understand because people are so terrified. Oh my goodness, you might see the Confederate flag. The Civil War is probably the most consequential 4 years in our nation's history. How many good Civil War-related historical movies have ever been made?
4: Glory is probably the best.
5: That was like 1992-ish. Great film. Gettysburg is the beards are awful, but that was around that same era. They made a great, like...
4: the production and the music does not... You know, after I read Killer Angels, which is great... Yeah. The Gettysburg production, they should redo it because it just is a little...

0: with that. And then I'm trying to think other. I never saw Cold Mountain. Wasn't that one of them? Wasn't
1: okay. Cold Mountain? Yeah. Yeah. That's more of like a romance set in the Civil War than it is like an actual.
0: A lot of people will say Gone with the Wind is a great. But that's also
1: 1939.
0: Yeah, it's been a while. That was also set in the Civil. I've actually never seen Gone with the Wind, so I you know, and everyone's, oh my gosh, you know. So, wait, there are three movies according to Grok about the War of 1812. Come on, what? I mean, no one's ever seen them. That much I can tell you.
1: Well, again, I'm gonna just continue to hammer this until one day it's gonna be made and it's gonna make $1 billion, and you're all gonna remember that I was hammering Lewis and Clark. Just make the Lewis and Clark show. Make the Lewis and Clark.
0: You know what, man? I like your. I'm not saying it's not a good idea. I think a movie like To the Shores of Tripoli, where we do the Barbary Pirates War, would be amazing. I think people would love the GWAT tie-in as well, with going to these far off Muslim lands and fighting a bunch of crazies with their scimitars.
1: I'll actually give you an answer on why we've had so few history movies and why the ones that we have had are World War II. We basically haven't created American heroes since World War II. It's a dark take for a Friday, but the Nazis were clear bad guys, right? Clear bad guys, not good people. And we were unabashedly the hero. In nearly 100 years since World War II, who is a great American hero? Now, they made the Kyle movie, right? The sniper movie, which was actually
0: American
1: really
0: sniper,
1: good.
0: Sniper, sure.
1: But relatively speaking, there have been very few American hero movies made in a historical context since World War II. So I think part of it is just the villainy of the Nazis is attractive because you have a clear hero villain character arc, and they haven't been willing to go back and touch it again. We got a bunch of calls. You want to get to calls or talk backs?
0: Yeah, let's do it. Garrett in Ohio, what's up, Garrett? Garrett, going once, going twice.
1: Put Garrett on hot pause. The guy's been waiting forever. We finally go to him and we heard nothing at all. So don't hang up on Garrett, because I told him to tell him that we were coming. I don't know what happened there. Jeff in Utah, what you got for us?
2: Yes, Bullet Type. No one's talking about Bullet Type. So when that bullet leaves the end of the barrel, the muzzle, it's traveling at a certain velocity, and there's a bullet weight and the velocity. But a more critical factor of whether it's going to leave the body or not is the bullet type. Because I was telling your screener, I can shoot a milk jug with a jacketed bullet, and it'll just leak. I can hit it with a hollow point, and it'll explode. So I've not heard, I listen to you guys all the time, but I've not heard anyone address the issue of the bullet type, because that is the number one most critical factor. And I'm sorry, I didn't mean to drop in, but I was just going to say, if you go to a gun store and you go in, you're buying a rifle, the first thing they'll ask you is, what are you hunting with it? So if you say, I'm hunting elk, they'll say, okay, you need this. If you say, I'm hunting rabbits or whatever, then it's going to be a whole different.
0: No, this is a very correct observation. Thank you for calling in, and I'll speak to this for a second. Everyone knows this, certainly from the shotgun side of things, because if you're bird hunting, you want the spread of many, many pellets. If you're deer hunting, a lot of people go slug, but I think you can go double-aught buck. So that could be a few big, sort of a big ball bearings, if you will, or one heavy slug for that. Depends where you are. But certainly with bird, you don't want to shoot a pigeon with a slug. That's a very bad idea. Unless you don't want any pigeon left. So the same thing is, if you're deer hunting though, a lot of people I know do rifle hunting. It depends where you are, because the rifle round will carry a lot further than a shotgun round. But most hunting rounds are designed, as I understand, I'm not a deer hunter, so just to be clear, that's not something I have done. Most rifle rounds are designed to flatten or mushroom and expand inside the target to create maximum tissue damage, essentially to create the kind of immediate impact trauma to kill a deer as quickly and humanely, relatively speaking, as possible. So that's, you actually don't want the animal to like slowly bleed out. So if it were to go through clay through and through,

0: the animal would, you know, if the bullet didn't flatten and expand, you'd have less tissue damage and it would be a slow bleed out. If the bullet flattens, which is what it's designed to do generally in a hunting context for a big game, then you'll have more tissue damage on the inside. And sometimes that means the bullet actually stays inside. Sorry, I know this is very, you know, but...
1: It gets into the... We're going to have try to get the ballistics expert on. I will say they found the bullet. So the bullet has been entered as evidence in this case inside of Charlie's body that came from the gun that was fired from the roof, according to prosecutors. So the questions that he is asking would be able to be answered based on the evidence in this case. Steven in PA, what you got for us?
2: Just real quick, I've been hunting for 30 years, and I've taken twice that many deer with a 30-06 using 150-grain core lock. And I have had some run, and I have had some drop. Most of them, there's so much damage that even when they run, it's just because it's pure adrenaline, and they make it 50 feet, and then they drop.
1: Thank you for
0: calling. Have you ever found a bullet inside the deer, by the way, or has it always gone through and through in your experience?
2: No, I've had them hit both ribs on the in going in and coming out, and I have never had a bullet still in the deer ever.
0: I know it's rare, but you know there are people who are, say that you know that they have had that experience before. But all right, thank you, sir. What's up, Clay?
1: No, I was just going to say I think Garrett in Ohio is back. He's been waiting forever. Garrett, fire away.
3: Hey, thank you very much for taking my call. Sorry about that little glitch. So, you know, when this whole thing started with spreading this ridiculous nonsense about Charlie Kirk's murder, you know, it hit me that it seemed that there's a part of it, it's like almost to divide the conservatives, the Republican Party, in support of Israel, to blame Israel. But what I want to ask you guys, if you would you give a definition of grifting and what it means for a person to be a grifter?
1: Yeah, okay. Thanks for the call.
0: I'll do. So grifter actually comes from the movie, right? Isn't that you know the original term am I thinking about this right? Isn't that correct?
1: I don't know where it comes from. It's probably the number one accusation that is leveled, I would say, of anybody in the opinion business. The way that I would define it is someone who says something that they know to be untrue or do not actually believe themselves that is financially beneficial for them to put forth into the public consciousness.
0: Grok is great, so we can pull up these things quickly. Originated in the early 1900s as American carnival and circus slang, a variation of the older underword slang grafter. It's tied to the word graft, the dishonest acquisition of money. By the way, this is off of AI, so, you know, if it's not true, blame AI. Early on, it was used by carny workers to describe anyone who ran a swindle or a confidence trick. So in the context of, I think, when people talk about whether it's media or politics, someone being a grifter, it's just a person who's willing to to opportunistically push lies or fraud for their own gain or benefit. I think that, right? Would you say that's a pretty good definition?
1: I think that's fair. I was saying something that you know to be untrue, that is financially, or that you don't believe yourself, that is financially beneficial to you.
0: Yeah.
1: And that's the way that I would describe it. And there's a lot of that on the internet, candidly. And you can, what I would say is, unfortunately,
0: there's a movie. There is a movie, by the way, 1990s. The Grifters is a film noir crime drama. So there was a movie, The Grifters. That's what I thought it came from. Apparently it predates that, though. Sorry, go ahead.
1: Yeah, no, I just think there is a huge financial incentive for if you say things that are crazy. And I'm not talking about like we had the fourth UFO release coming out. If you want to talk about whether you believe in aliens or not, that's not grifting. Believing in saying, hey, I think that there are aliens on Earth and one of them is Victor Wembanyama. And I just did a whole thing on actually Victor Wembanyama was not born in France. He's not a human. He is an alien. And I'm going to and I knew it was 100% fake. And yet there would probably be an audience for that. He's the star basketball player of the San Antonio Spurs, for those of you who don't know him. And if I knew it to be, as I would, 100% untrue, and I was pretending that I actually believed it to be true, there would likely be a huge audience for Wimbanyama is an alien. Wimby's an alien. And everybody would, I'd make a lot of money off of it, and it wouldn't be true. Now, that's actually less significant because at least it's so crazy, it isn't actually necessarily changing the discourse in society. But there's a lot of value for saying crazy things, people in a social media age, unfortunately, Buck, and this is an indictment, I think, on the larger culture, gravitate towards crazy. There is a lot of incentive to be crazy in our current media ecosystem on both the left and the right.
0: Well, if you can say absolutely anything, reality is going to be inherently boring compared to that, right? I mean, if you are trafficking in fiction and calling it fact, if you are doing fantasy instead of news, you know, news is going to sound pretty boring compared to that. What you can actually prove and what's real is going to pale in comparison to the creativity that you can pull together if you're willing to just lie about anything. So there's inherently a disadvantage that often comes with fact in this business, but we prefer to take that. We prefer to take that approach. All right, do you own a business? Then you know all about business insurance. But unlike anything else, your business requires understanding what you're covered for and should not be the easiest. Wait, hold on a second. Own your business, then you know all about business insurance. 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Point is, get super sure, my friends. 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Let's get super sure. 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
1: 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Councilman James E. Davis arrives at New York City Hall with a guest. Both men are carrying concealed weapons. 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

0: Welcome back in, Clay and Buck, closing up shop Friday edition of the program. We appreciate all of you hanging out with us. Tons of talkbacks. Do we have producer Greg? I will put it on you. We have so many talkbacks right now. Do we have any really fun ones that we should play as we roll into the weekend? What are the ones that will put people in a great response? Here we go. Podcast listener Booth, Columbus, Ohio. I gave the advice trying to make the world a bit more civilized place. Buck, I said, hey, just help people. If you're a grown man, help women get their bags up in the overhead bin. A lot of people struggle with this. Booth in Columbus, Ohio. Fire away.
1: The other day you guys were talking about the women sometimes getting upset because you offer to help them with their bags on the plane. If you ever have that happen to you where you open a door, you say, hey, well, I'm not helping out because you're a woman. I'm helping out because you're fat. And then you look them up and down and you say, disgusting. That'll shut them up. Trust me.
0: Yeah, that's kind of the opposite. Opposite of what I was going for. Put a little bit better energy into the world by helping people. Could be they're short, right? Anyway, I would encourage also, Buck, I don't know if you have noticed this. Young men, give up your seats on the subway.
2: Oh, yeah, on the subway. I was like, not on the plane. No one's moving my seat on the plane. Sorry.
0: Subway, buses, give up your seats to women. It's a good move.
2: They just released the UFOs, everybody. They've released the UFO files, the Pentagon, fourth batch of UFO documents. Here's the problem, Clay. Does anyone think these are the really good ones? It's the fourth batch. You know what I'm saying? Like, don't you have the best ones in the first batch? So, I don't know.
0: Quickly here, one more positive. Eric in Arizona, fire it.
3: Good math teachers definitely teach financial literacy in middle school. We talk about compound interest. We talk about growing your money and your assets. So, I don't know what school you went to, but I definitely teach that. So, yeah, we talk about it. We teach it. Maybe you were absent that day.
4: Speaking truth and having fun. Clay Travis and Buck Sexton.
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18: Evidence is overwhelming. Lisa Brady, Fox News. That's what the lead prosecutor told the judge in Utah on day five of a hearing on probable cause to send Charlie Kirk's accused killer, Tyler Robinson, to trial. County prosecutor Chad Grunander calls the evidence devastating.
19: And the question needs to be asked, the purpose of continuing with testimony, if it's long and drawn out. Of course, the defense has the right to call witnesses, but it needs to be within the context of this preliminary hearing.
18: Urging the judge to end the hearing and send the case to trial, but the judge allowed the defense to call final witnesses after putting new restrictions on cameras in the courtroom.
20: Yesterday, the courtroom camera briefly aired Tyler Robinson's alleged confession note, an exhibit that wasn't supposed to be made public. And as a result, the judge ruled that today the camera could not show any more exhibits, only the testimony.
18: Fox's Claudia Cowan at the courthouse in Provo, where that hearing did wrap up a short time ago, but a ruling on probable cause not expected until September. Mediators from Qatar back in Iran for another attempt at diplomacy, despite word that Iran still wants to kill President Trump.
21: The Wall Street Journal is reporting that Israeli intelligence recently shared with U.S. intelligence an assassination plot involving Trump. But the president told the New York Post today Israel did not alert to a new threat.
18: Fox's David Spunt in Washington. A mid-air crisis under investigation in Greece after a Ryanair passenger was partially sucked out of a plane window. The airline says the window dislodged in flight. Media reports in Greece say a piece of engine broke off and smashed the window, causing the cabin to decompress, but the airline has not confirmed that. The flight was en route from the second largest city in Greece to Germany, but returned shortly after takeoff. Ryanair says the plane was able to land normally, with one passenger receiving medical assistance. 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
1: A Pennsylvania man accused of making threats online against lawmakers and others is indicted.
2: Federal prosecutors say Robert Halovchek of Shaler Township posted comments on YouTube videos threatening a member of Congress, Democrats, transgender people, and various minority groups. According to the 12-count indictment, at times, the 32-year-old would identify himself as a white supremacist and a Nazi, detailing acts of violence he wanted to carry out, including mass shootings, assassinations, and running people over with his truck.
1: Fox's Christian Goodwin, he's now facing multiple charges, including making interstate threats. A royal rift appears to be healing, just getting word that Britain's King Charles hosted a visit by his son, Prince Harry, and for the first time in years, also Harry's wife and 2 children. There have been strained relations and a legal fight over security arrangements since Harry and Meghan quit royal life and moved to California 6 years ago. Today's meeting at a country estate west of London, coming as the Duke of Sussex was already in Britain for charity events. Costco is hit with a class action lawsuit claiming a product contains dangerous levels of heavy metals.
3: The lawsuit centers on Orgain protein powders, which are marketed in stores and online as providing good, clean nutrition. 7 plaintiffs from across the country say Costco failed to screen the products for toxic heavy metals or disclose their presence to customers. According to the complaint, independent testing commissioned by the plaintiffs found that Orgain's vanilla bean flavor contained lead levels exceeding California's Proposition 65 limits by more than 600%. Orgain pushed back on the allegations, saying its products are safe to consume. Costco's protein powder listings include a disclaimer stating, quote, product details have been supplied by the manufacturer and are hosted by a third party. Gianna Gelosi, Fox News.
1: An hour to the close on Wall Street. Stocks are higher with oil prices lower. Right now, the Dow's up 191 points. U.S. crude getting back to about $71.50. Elisa Brady, Fox News.
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0: you were a Mainer, where would you pull the lever?
1: But I'm not a Mainer. I'm a New Yorker.
2: All deportation is wrong. 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
1: That phrase, yes. 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
5: 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Coming up next, our final news roundup and information overload hour.
7: All right, news roundup and information overload hour. Here's our toll free number. It's 800-941-SEAN if you want to be a part of the program. Amazing midterm we're now heading into. I think it is. This is new ground. We've never, ever had in my lifetime that I can think of a party that has leaned into such radicalism and extremism as this Democratic Party. The idea that in Michigan you got a guy named El Sayed who's running and campaigning with Hassan Piker, a guy that has literally been on record as saying that we deserve 9/11. You know, then you got Sixgender, Tellerico, God is non-binary, you know, running a meat campaign, a welcome mat at the border, I mean, and all his madness. Then you got Graham Plattner, which we've chronicled to death on this program. And add to that Grandpa Bernie, Pocahontas. Then you got Mamdani. Then you got AOC. Then you got the Squad. And any, quote, former mainstream Democrat doesn't dare stand up to what is now the base of the Democratic Party. That means Hakeem Jeffries, Chuckie Schumer don't have moral clarity or courage to dare take on the extremists because they want to cling on to power and just who they are. Anyway, I'll give you another example. I mean, you know, Kamala Harris is back in the news. Kamala Harris, I mean, she really can't help herself. I'm convinced she's just not that smart. She says it may be time to get rid of the Electoral College. And she made that comment after this word salad.
8: And I believe, you know, Don, I really, truly believe this. We each have light inside of us. And we need to know that that is what light inspires our hope as much as anything external to ourselves. And when we feel that and not allow an election or an individual to dampen that light, and instead let that light kind of carry us, in particular through moments of darkness, that we not only act on that hope, but we inspire that hope in each other. And in particular at this moment, it is so important that we not only have hope, but that we understand that that should be a verb.
7: Okay. Anyone want to interpret that? Now, James Carville has been at the tip of the spear, basically saying the quiet part out loud. Democrats want to abolish the Electoral College. They want to pack the courts. They want D.C. They want Puerto Rico statehood. Then you've got the base that the Democrats that are elected have to, I guess, kind of appease, one of them being Joy Reid. Now, listen, if you don't think this is anti-Semitic, then call and tell me. Ditching voting for Democrats altogether unless they completely abandon Israel. This is what she said.
9: The Democratic Party is as married to this Israel over everything. Israel, no matter what. Israel, no matter what they do, no matter how many people they kill. The Democrats were as married to that as the Republicans. And so It would take a really strong Democrat. It would take a Mamdani-style event to get a Democrat to say that they weren't getting down with that. But to me, I, going forward, cannot vote for a Democrat who does not pledge to end this relationship. This relationship needs to end. This is a nuclear-armed expansionist power. They don't need our money, and they definitely won't get my vote.
7: Then she went further, saying, nobody black that I know is really excited about the 4th of July. Quote, it is the celebration of slaveholders who freed themselves from having to pay taxes to the crown for their slave empire.
10: Because in many ways, and with apologies to my dear spicy white friends, because I know that my white brothers and sisters do love a 4th of July. It is Independence Day. Everybody's barbecuing. It's a thing. I can promise you, black folks, we will take that day off. We will barbecue because we off. But black people, that nobody black I know is really excited about the 4th of July, because it is what Frederick Douglass said it is. It is the celebration of slaveholders who freed themselves from having to pay taxes to the crown for their slave empire. And that is what it is.
7: Now, what does this mean when the only mainstream Democrat that is willing to take on this radicalism is John Fetterman? And I'm sure Democrats, when he's up for reelection, will want to primary him and push him out. But no other mainstream Democrat will ever take on this radicalism within their party. Now, for me, as somebody who's been doing this decades, I'm looking at this. These are uncharted waters in the sense that we've never been in a situation where this party is so, so loony, radical, communist, left. They won't even distance themselves from a guy that is attacking a young girl that's expressing thoughts of suicide, or calling people in his state dumb and stupid that he wants to vote for him, or attacking women victims of sexual assault. And on top of every other dumb thing that he said and done, Graham Plattner, and never mind the Nazi tattoo. But that now defines this Democratic Party. That's why I'm saying these are uncharted waters. We have known Doug Schoen for a long time. He's a friend of the program. He is a Democrat. He, I'm sure, you know, is probably looking at this and thinking, what the hell happened to my party? We talked about it with Mark Penn the other night. Doug, I've never seen anything like this. You've been polling. You've been involved in campaigns all of your adult life. Am I wrong saying these are uncharted waters?
11: No, I wish I could say you are wrong, John, but you're right. This is horrific. What Joy Reid said is, in my terms, anti-Semitic and indeed anti-American too, because I'd like to think we've moved as a country past the era of slaveholding, and we can celebrate that we are one people, one nation under God. But the Democrats who were running, you forgot one, Dr. Hamsway in New Jersey, who had testified for the blind sheik at his trial as a character witness when he, blind sheik, tried to blow up the World Trade Center, I think in 1990 or 91. I mean, these people are beyond the pale. They're horrible. Graham Plattner, Abdul El Sayed, Talarico. I can't tolerate any of them, and I won't, and I'm going to speak out as long as I can.
7: But as a Democrat, why won't the other Democrats speak out? I mean, is Chuck Schumer not smart enough to know that this puts any chance of victory, it reduces their odds significantly?
11: Here is the calculation, and Schumer is a smart man. I have said about him and would say now he supports regime change in Jerusalem, not in Tehran. But he also can count, and his attitude is, if I go against these crazy left-wing Democrats, they'll come after me. Job security is his number one concern, more important than anything. So he's afraid of the left. He's intimidated by them. All we'd have to do in a state like Maine is get rid of Graham Plattner. Could run Janet Mills. We could run Jared Golden to be stronger candidates. But you don't hear.
7: But the problem is, Graham Plattner himself would have to get out by the 27th.
11: That's correct, and he should. And there should be Democrats.
7: There's no way he's getting out, Doug. None.
11: I know. That's my point about the Democrats and Schumer and their fear of Bernie Sanders and the far left. And that's why my party has gone off the rails.
7: So if you're going to analyze and add a couple of other factors, the Supreme Court decision against racial gerrymandering, that did not help the Democrats. Abigail Spanberger getting beat down by the state Supreme Court in the Commonwealth of Virginia, that did not help their power grab there. Republicans seem on a path to net at least 10 to 12 House seats, because they are now catching up to the Democrats in terms of gerrymandering. So the question is, based on, you know, assuming this Iran conflict comes down, the price of oil comes down, it's down to $73 today. Assuming the economy begins to turn around, the Trump economy kicks in, we see GDP growth, we see wages increase, we see manufacturing increase. I mean, it becomes the most, one of the most unpredictable outcomes when historically the party in power would lose seats. I'm not so sure that happens this time.
11: Well, Trump's approval is down below 45, which puts a drag on the party. You raise a fair point that if the war is, as we all pray, successfully resolved, death comes down, inflation comes down, and American exceptionalism continues to carry the day. Yes, it could be a close election. I think you forgot one thing that also works to the advantage of the Republicans, which is they're going to run a campaign, and they've already started, against Joe Biden and against Kamala Harris. And
7: what do you think? What do you think of Joe Biden throwing himself right in the middle of this midterm by releasing a book at that time?
11: Yeah, exactly. With his wife's book saying he was having a stroke, Kamala Harris saying she didn't have enough time, 107 days. She spent over $1 billion and lost votes, didn't win a vote with her expenditures. So, Sean, I believe that this is an election very much in play. If normal historical trends were to hold, the Democrats would win certainly the House, potentially the Senate. But we're in uncharted waters, as you said at the top of the segment. And I believe my party has been basically taken over, indeed hijacked, by the radical far left that is not in touch with or committed to American values or traditional American goals, both for our country in terms of free market capitalism or defending freedom, liberty, and the American interests overseas. It just isn't.
7: All right, quick break. More with Doug Schoen on the other side. And your call's coming up, 800-941-SHAWN, if you want to be a part of the program as we continue this Monday.
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0: Final Moments, Doug Schoen, a depressed Democrat as his party goes hard radical left. Let me play this cut. I mean, Ro Khanna, I think he thinks he's way more powerful than he is, actually made this statement that he believes the women that accuse Plattner, but says the entire Democratic Party supports him.
1: Do you worry about that? What is the line for you? Because there have been allegations by former female partners of his who've alleged abuse and mistreatment, those kinds of things. I mean, what happened to believe women?
2: Well, I do believe those women, and I have said that his past conduct was shameful. And I totally condemned it. He did two, three tours of duty in Iraq. He came back with a PTSD. That's not an excuse, but he said that he had a problem with alcohol. He had an ugly period in his life, and he believes that he is transformed and he's had redemption. And the voters of Maine had a choice, and they voted for him by 72%.
0: So there are people like you that understand what's happening. People like Mark Penn seems to understand it. Then you've got James Carville that seems to have just lost it and gone off the deep end. But you do have smart other people in your party. But even they seem timid and afraid to speak out against this radicalized left. Why is that?
3: Because they are intimidated. Because the left is vicious. They are coercive. They're authoritarian. And they literally go after anyone who does not hew to their view of the world. That's what it is, Sean. Schumer understands what's going on. He's just intimidated and frightened. It's scary. I wish that wasn't the case. And you know, what you said before is very important. They are going to primary Fetterman. And in fact, if I were Fetterman, I would either get out, because I don't think he could win a primary, or more likely, I think the Republicans would welcome him. And look, I want Fetterman to stay a Democrat, but if self-preservation may require him changing parties, as much as I want to keep that seat Democratic.
0: I can absolutely see that happening in a heartbeat, because I think they're going to go after him with a vengeance. How does this then play out? If the party, if the base of the party is nominating the Graham Plattners and the El Sayeds and the Tallarico's in the party, and nobody's willing to speak out against even a Nazi tattoo guy, how does that play out for 28? I mean, who can win the Democratic primary?
3: Well, this is something, Sean, I think you should spend a little more time on, though you've been obviously the leader in picking up on the power of the far left. What I see happening is that we're going to have a candidate who no one is really talking about now be just as competitive as anyone else, and that's AOC. I believe Bernie's fighting oligarchy tour was a dry run for her candidacy. They built crowds around the country, and I think she's going to run for president.
0: Doug, I think she's going to run. I don't think she's that smart.
3: You don't have to be that smart if you're that radical, Sean.
0: Okay, so she can win the nomination. Can she win a general? I have about 10 seconds.
3: I don't think she can win a general, but she can rip my party and rip the country apart.
0: All right, we appreciate you, Mr. Schoen. God bless you. Tough times for you. I apologize.
3: Always enjoy.
0: Listen.
3: Thank you.
0: We appreciate it. 800-941-SEAN, our number. 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
5: You know, believe it or not, Tina Brown, who I never expected would get it, is realizing something a lot of Democrats are not getting, is Graham Plattner is nuts, and Mr. Nazi Tattoo is now caught up in this big sexting, you know, up to a dozen women. Washington Times, I'm reading from there. His wife apparently alerted his Senate campaign about these texts with several women days before he announced he was running. And anyway, her name, Amy Gertner, telling the campaign she found the messages in the spring of 25, early into her marriage with the Democratic contender. And she disclosed the text to a campaign ad conducting op research last August to ward off any risk to Plattner's campaign. Campaign official told the Journal that the aide ultimately decided the texts were a private matter being handled by the couple in marriage counseling. Now, Plattner put forward his wife to answer him after he was outed as a serial sexter, as the Dem candidate himself, you know, remained silent. You know, a lot of people in the media, I saw more than a couple of headlines saying it looked like a hostage video, said she was deeply hurt about the campaign's former political director, whom she tipped off about the sexting, confirming the messages to the press. And it looks and sounds like a hostage video, says one person on X. Blink twice if you need rescuing Amy. Anyway, the farmer believed to have had sexting affairs with up to a dozen women. Okay, what they do in their own relationship, whatever. But anyway, you add that to everything else, the fact that he's an avowed communist, Nazi tattoo, all the insanity of that is his life, which we have covered exhaustively here on this program, and it's not a pretty picture. Anyway, let's start with Graham Plattner's wife and this video message slamming reports on Saturday about his sexually explicit text messages to all these other women.
23: So it makes me really angry, disappointed, and I find it really

0: He's been in therapy for years. I admire the f*** out of him. So when there are news articles about our marriage, it's just extra s***.
1: Now, Graham Plattner, for his part, is slamming the establishment media for trying to rip apart his marriage. Well, maybe if he didn't want anything to rip apart his marriage, he should not have been sexting. Anyway, just a thought. Listen.
2: Graham, we heard Amy's video, saw Amy's video last night about this situation, the story in the Times and the Journal. What would your statement be at this point?
3: It's no surprise to me that the establishment media outlets are just going to run gossip instead of wanting to talk about the things that actually matter in this race, which are the material realities that the Mainers are working with. These people are going to try to make this race about anything but what it's supposed to be about, which is policy. They never want to talk about policy. Amy and I have a very loving and very happy marriage. They would very much like to try to rip that apart. They're going to come after us in every awful way that they possibly can. And we're just going to keep talking about the fact that the hospitals are closing, the fact that child care facilities are closing, the fact that teachers and nurses aren't paid enough, and the fact that everybody down here continues to work harder and longer and get less. But, of course, the powers that be do not want us to talk about that. And so they're going to just do gossip instead.
1: And then Plattner denied the story that he was sexting other women. Okay, you know, don't believe your lying eyes. Here's what he said on that.
2: But the stories are true, right? About the texts.
3: No. This is the amazing part. The Wall Street Journal and New York Times ran stories without any evidence besides the gossip from a former staffer. I'm sorry. That's frankly journalistic malpractice. We pushed back on it. They won it. They did it anyways.
4: Renata, so, do you have a question? So are you confirming that the messages did not exist?
3: What's that?
4: The messages, they did not.
3: I'm confirming that what Genevieve McDonald said in the New York Times is not true.
2: So you never met with her about uncomfortable, for lack of a better word, sexting messages as the campaign was going?
3: We talked about things in Amy and I's marriage that we've gone through over the years. We talked about that because that's our marriage, and we discussed it with the campaign. What Genevieve McDonald claims isn't true.
1: All right, here to weigh in on all of this, we have Brianna Lyman. She is a correspondent for The Federalist. Michael Knowles is with us of The Michael Knowles Show at The Daily Wire to discuss this and much more. I don't think this is playing out very well, Brianna. However, I'm not sure if you picked up it that they have in the state of Maine a very kind of bizarre scheme that Democrats can use. Even if Plattner wins, they'll have like a 3-week period of time to remove him from the ballot. Did you read that?
5: I did, yeah. It says that if he makes it through next week's primary, they would have, I think, about like a month and a week to replace him with a hand-picked candidate, which is exactly why we are hearing so much about this, you know, affair scandal. Look, to your point, Sean, this is a man who had a Nazi tattoo. That alone should have disqualified him. Then you add in the fact that he said victims of sexual abuse deserve it. He mocked a U.S. soldier who, thank God, survived and did not get killed by the Taliban. All of that would have been career suicide, but it wasn't, which leads me to believe that Democrats probably have some kind of internal polling showing if it's Plattner versus Collins, Collins wins. But if it's a different Democrat, someone maybe a little more moderate and toned down, maybe there's a real fighting chance. So first of all, they want to use this as that final nail in the coffin to his campaign because they let everything else slide. And two, look, Democrats make it seem like they believe Texas is in play with Tallarico and Paxton. How will you go after Paxton if you and your party are running a candidate who has done far worse with women and it was done far worse in every other capacity? So that's why you're seeing the Democrats kind of pick up on the story. It's why you're seeing the propaganda press suddenly discover their, you know, gumption for investigating a candidate over sexual assault allegations and not everything else.
1: Michael Knowles, let's get your take on all this.
6: I totally agree. I always look at what the source is. And Republicans, myself included, were having a great time dunking on Plattner here. But the story came from Democrat political operatives. You heard Plattner inveigh against the establishment media. Well, last time I checked, the establishment media is run by Democrats. So this is coming from the Dems. The New York Times was sounding the alarm on Plattner's candidacy a couple of weeks ago. Now you're getting the story out of the New York Times, out of the Wall Street Journal, which in its news division is liberal, even though the op-ed page is more conservative. So, yes, I think that the Democrats are sounding the alarm. They realize this guy is not going to go the distance. To me, this really reads like the Swalwell.

0: campaign. The Democrats tried to signal that Swalwell was not going to go the distance about a month before he dropped out. They tried to threaten him with residency requirements, with a potential financial scandal. Finally, they brought the hammer down with that sex scandal. But the reason they did it is not that they suddenly discovered morality. The reason they did it is they saw that if Swalwell was the nominee, a Republican could very likely become the governor of California. I think the same thing is going on here in Maine. Plattner is a weak candidate. The best defense he has of the sexting scandal is it wasn't a dozen women. It was half a dozen at most, which is not a good excuse. And I think Democrats are looking for plan B.
1: All right, Brianna, let's go to the very law I was referring to, because it's a very little known Maine ballot replacement provision that they have. And under Maine law, a candidate that will win the June 9th primary and subsequently withdraws by 5 p.m. on July 13th. Now, that this would require him to withdraw. He doesn't seem like the guy that's going to withdraw to me, but that would be part of it. He may be replaced by a nominee selected by party officials, and any replacement candidate has got to be chosen no later than 5 p.m. on July 27th. That timeline would give Democrats 14 days to settle on a replacement candidate and prepare for the general election campaign. Now, if you believe, as I suspect, and as Michael suspects, and you suspect, that Democrats are probably the people that leaked all of this to hurt their own candidate, they've got to be looking to this as well. But I would imagine Graham Plattner, if he thinks Democrats did it, he's only going to get pissed off and probably dig his heels in.
2: Oh, probably. But Democrats have now, we know, a history of just replacing a, you know, duly elected candidate. They did it to Joe Biden with Kamala Harris without a single vote. So they would have no problem doing this, Plattner. And I think it would actually fare better because it lets the Democrat establishment in Maine and select a candidate, which they think could be Susan Collins, which, by the way, remember, in 2020, she was supposed to lose her race by like 5 to 8 points. She won it by like 8 to 9 points. So this is a woman who was a difficult candidate to beat, especially because she's not a, you know, a bona fide MAGA senator. This is someone who voted to convict President Trump. So they have to find a very niche Democrat candidate. And I do think when it comes to Plattner, as crazy as everything we've spoken about with him has come out, I don't know if any of it will be enough to turn Democrat voters off. I mean, you saw Virginia Democrats elect Jay Jones. He fantasized about murdering his Republican colleagues and their children. They were like, who among us hasn't said those things? It's like a lot of us actually have never said or thought those things. So I don't think a sex scandal is going to be the final nail in the coffin. I think the final nail in the coffin will be enough pressure from the Democrat establishment onto Graham. But it certainly isn't going to come from the voters. It's going to come from the powers that be.
1: You know, that makes me suspect that probably they're going to make him an offer he can't refuse. That's my guess, Michael Knowles, or at least those discussions will probably take place. Is that conspiratorial on my part or more likely rooted in a possible reality?
0: Well, it might be a conspiracy theory, Sean, but these days it seems the difference between a conspiracy theory and the truth is about 6 months. So, yes, I think the Democrats are firing.
1: That's a good line. Well, I mean, all of a sudden, Cory Booker, I have grave concerns about Graham Plattner. They obviously are turning on him, but look at all the support he's getting from Grandpa Bernie and Pocahontas.
0: Exactly. I think that tells you everything you need to know. The other thing to remember here is the Democrats do have alternatives. You know, I look at Jared Golden up there, congressman, looks good, military service. You know, it's not as though it's too late for the Democrats right now. If you get to June 13th, it will be. And the Democrats really play for keeps. You know, I think they're very sophisticated political operatives. They think, at least, they're going to have the wind at their sails for the midterms, and they don't want to blow an opportunity to take what could be a swing state. So if I were Graham Plattner, I would be very, very cautious and worried about what the next shoe is to drop.
1: All right, quick break. We'll come right back. More analysis. Brianna Lyman and Michael Knowles on the other side. Then your call's coming up this Monday. Toll-free is 800-941-SEAN if you want to be a part of the program.
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0: right, we continue our final moments with Brianna Lyman, Michael Knowles, as we examine Maine and the upcoming midterms. I never thought I'd find myself in agreement with Tina Brown, Brianna, but, you know, she writes this long, exhaustive piece that Democrats are, you know, thinking that they're going to win in Texas with Tallarico and six genders and all the crazy positions that he has, and no meat and no drilling and a welcome mat on the border in the state of Texas for people of Mexico. God being non-binary, I think they're delusional if they think they have a shot in Texas. And I don't think Susan Collins can lose under these circumstances in Maine.
1: I don't think Susan Collins will lose if Graham Plattner is the nominee. In fact, she probably would have a bigger blowout than she did in 2020. And when it comes to Texas, look, you know, Republicans obviously are worried about the midterms, as any party is when they are the incumbent party and you're in a midterm election cycle. That being said, what makes this election cycle much different from any previous midterm cycle, Democrats have a single-digit approval rating lead over Republicans, typically 2018.
2: We asked parents who adopted teens to share their journey.
3: Nathan has taught me to embrace the moment. Age-wise, I mean, I'm in my late 60s. I'm old enough to be his grandfather. Will he be embarrassed to acknowledge me as his dad? I think the most important thing we can do is let them know that they're safe, that they're valued and cared for and loved, and that they're important.
4: I knew I wanted to be adopted by him because of how he taught me to be the person who I am today. And it's coming from a dad that didn't expect to become a dad, and I feel very proud to be his son.
3: That was what he needed. And he was what I needed. Every day is full of new opportunities. 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
0: That's after the June 9th primary. Anyway, thank you both. Brianna Lyman, thank you. Michael Knowles, thank you.
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0: de-escalation. I'm Lisa Brady, Fox News. That's the short-term goal for Qatari negotiators now on the ground in Iran after 2 days of U.S. strikes and Iran counterattacks over commercial ships being targeted in the Strait of Hormuz. Diplomacy with Iran getting another chance, even as the Wall Street Journal reports Israel relayed intelligence to the U.S. about a specific plot to kill President Trump.
1: There's additional reporting now in the Journal that indeed the reason the president switched planes on his way back from Turkey was because the new Air Force One lacks some of the defensive capabilities as the old plane.
0: Fox's Mike Tobin in Tel Aviv. Federal prosecutors say the eight suspects accused of plotting to attack a White House event last month were talking about where to put snipers and launch drones.
2: Investigators tell Fox the alleged plan was to use drones with explosives to hit buildings near the event on the South Lawn, which would have triggered a mass evacuation and steered crowds toward a pre-staged sniper team.
0: Fox's David Spunt in Washington. Today's news conference coming a day after indictments on terrorism and conspiracy charges. Secret Service Special Agent in Charge Jason Reese says stopping the plot was a multi-state, multi-agency effort.
3: The Secret Service and federal and local partners were able to identify and lawfully interrupt a communication network that gave us a roadmap to a sinister plot targeting the White House complex.
0: The mother of one suspect in Ohio blowing the case open after she got concerned and called police just days before the UFC event. Just getting word, a new bridge linking Detroit and Canada is expected to be open by the end of this month. A ribbon-cutting ceremony originally set for last month was postponed, which the bridge authority citing outstanding issues after President Trump had threatened to block the opening. Now the Associated Press reports an agreement is reached to resolve the dispute. Stocks finished higher. The Dow up 149 at the bell. 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
0: We're warning parents about extremist networks online and the risks they pose to children.
5: The FBI says it's currently investigating hundreds of people tied to violent online networks that seek to devour our kids, targeting and exploiting young children via social media and online games, into harming themselves, to engage in sexual acts, and in one case, attempt suicide.
6: These nihilistic, violent extremist groups, those who believe in that type of ideology, really are seeking to bring down the United States government and modern society in general, basically by corrupting our youth.
5: U.S. Attorney Justin Simmons telling parents to be vigilant. A 19-year-old man tied to these groups sentenced this week in Texas to 40 years in prison. Jeff Manasso, Fox News.
0: A rescue in Nigeria nearly 2 months after students were abducted by Muslim militants. A kidnapped teacher was killed a short time later. Government officials say a successful military operation has ended a standoff, rescuing multiple children, the exact number not reported. Eight militants arrested. National Guard pilots suspended after a low-flying 4th of July incident are returning to duty.
7: Eight helicopter pilots with the National Guard in South Carolina are no longer serving a suspension put on them after flying a low sweep over a beach event honoring service members on July 4th. Online videos had shown the Apache helicopters flying low, prompting safety concerns. But following complaints from federal lawmakers, that suspension is now lifted, with South Carolina's National Guard calling the measure a routine act and not punitive. A statement from a Pentagon spokesman ended with, "Carry on, patriots." Eben Brown, Fox News.
0: Recapping stocks, the Dow up 149, the S&P also in the green up 31 points, the NASDAQ up 74, as oil prices fall back under $72 a barrel. I'm Lisa Brady. This is Fox News.
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0: start of this is going to be building power. 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

0: All right, that is music that any talk radio lover recognizes instantaneously. That, of course, the intro music to the Rush Limbaugh Show. It's very hard for me personally and for all of us in this business to fully accurately describe the path that this man forged for all of us that give opinions, especially conservative opinions, either on radio or TV, pretty much anywhere. He was the pioneer in every sense of the word. And I remember, I'll never forget the day that Rush announced that he was sick and he had stage 4 advanced lung cancer. I remember tearing up at the time on the phone with Mark Levin. And when you hear that, you kind of know he's in for a really rough ride. And I think one of the greatest moments is seeing him get the Medal of Freedom from President Trump, which was phenomenal and well-deserved. I can't believe it's been 5 years since Rush has not been on the airwaves. And I remember Mary Matlin once said something about Rush. It was during the Clinton years. She said, "I don't know how we ever would have survived without listening to Rush every day." And she was right. And when Rush did pass away, you know, I said at the time, nobody can fill this void. It's impossible. There's the, you know, he is the true original. I know what he would want us to do, which is to keep fighting. I know that was his heart and his passion. In the last year of his life, we learned a lot about Rush. We learned what his bucket list was. And his bucket list was to go through chemo hell. They half kill you to save you or extend your life and just get well enough so he can get back behind the golden EIB microphone and be on the air and be with all the people that he enjoyed being with every day, which I think spoke volumes about him. He's missed to this very day. And, you know, we all have to up our game, but we can never fill the void that he left us. It is, I mean, there are moments, you know, you just would love to hear Rush's take on what's going on, what he thinks of this crazy radicalized Democratic Party, et cetera. He will forever be missed. And all of us in this industry, and I say this many times, we owe him a debt of gratitude. He forged that path. And I can tell you, watching it up close, it was not always easy for him. It was hard. He had to forge a path with a lot of resistance and a lot of hate and a lot of people that wanted to destroy him every step of the way. The reason I'm talking about Rush, and his name's been coming up on this program for the last month. And I'm so glad that people remember and talk about him and remind us about him. But it is the 250th birthday of our great country. And Catherine Limbaugh, who will join us in a second, Rush's widow, and they have now relaunched the very popular, number one, New York Times best-selling Adventure of Rush Revere series. I mean, this thing, like, blew everything off the charts in terms of the books. But before we get to Catherine, let's play a little of Rush.
1: So I said, really, it's interesting that you say that. I said, you know what happened in Philadelphia in 1776 was a miracle. Divine inspiration had to have been there. Any standard you want to measure, the United States of America has been the greatest collection, population of human beings in the history of the world.
2: The founding of this country from the Declaration all the way through the Constitution and the Convention, it's a miracle. Of American exceptionalism is that we are the first country to enshrine in law via our founding documents that the individual has rights and liberties that cannot be taken away from them, especially by government. But there is and always has been an American dream, and the dream is possible. The dream can become real. We understand the great opportunity we all have as Americans. We wish for all to achieve the American dream. We wish all who want to apply themselves to whatever pursuit of happiness or excellence they desire.
0: Joining us now, Catherine Limbaugh, Rush's widow. First of all, it's an honor to talk to you and have you on the program again. And Catherine, I can't even wrap my mind around the fact that it's been 5 years already.
3: I know. Hi, Sean. It's great to talk to you again, too. You know, I just heard that intro music and it brought me right back to hearing him every day. And I know many people feel the same way. It's incredible that it has been 5 years. Sometimes it feels like it's many more, and sometimes it feels like just yesterday. And hearing that intro music, it feels like just yesterday.
0: You know, he really tapped into something that is so deep and so profound and so fundamental that as we now battle, this is a political battle I would love Rush's take on, because we've never had a Democratic Party that's radicalized, but it was radical. It was a miracle that this whole notion, this republic is founded on this principle that rights come from God, not from government, not from men, and American exceptionalism, which he always pushed so hard.
3: Absolutely. Absolutely. I know Rush would think what's going on right now is a bit crazy, to say the least.
0: I think so.
3: Where I am right now. Where I am right now. But, you know, he would also be equally happy to see the revival of the American pride and spirit under Trump. I'm watching some of the World Cup games and just hearing them sing the national anthem proudly and stand up for the anthem and look at the flag with admiration. You know, I think he would be equally happy to see that part coming back under Trump.
0: Well, I think, it's so important. You know, Catherine, one of the things that does concern me is indoctrination of kids in school. You know, the funny thing is, remember when people would call Rush's show and they described themselves as like Rush babies? They'd be driving around with grandma, grandpa, mom, dad, and they listened to Rush, and they then became fans of Rush also. I think this mantle has passed on. And one of the big legacies is the project you both worked on together, which is, you know, the adventures of the Rush Revere series, which went on to be a huge number one New York Times bestseller. And how appropriate to re-release it in this 250th anniversary year.
3: Yes, absolutely. Rush wrote these books because he felt that there was a real void out there. He saw what was happening in schools across the country, and he said, what can I do? What can I do beyond the radio to reach younger people? So he set out on this mission to write one New York Times bestselling book, and ended up writing five. And the reason for it, I believe, is that the books are truly engaging and fun, just like Rush was on the radio. They have humor. They have incredible history. They're accurate. They're patriotic. But also they have that element of fun, which is what Rush brought to the radio as well. He made everyone laugh while explaining the most complex topics going on in the country. But these books were such a passion for him that we thought, what better way to honor Rush, but also honor the country in the 250th celebration of the most miraculous country on earth. So that's what we're doing. And Rush started these books some years ago, but he wrote all five, and he brought them to life in talking a lot about them on the radio. But also he recorded the audio version. So there's audio version as well as the hardcover books.
0: Well, which is, I think, is great. By the way, we're putting a link on Hannity.com. We will, obviously, people can get it at Amazon.com as it's being re-released. Is it going to be in bookstores, Catherine?
3: It should be, yes. It should be in all locations where you normally shop for books. And we'll hopefully be able to give a large donation to the Marine Corps Law Enforcement Foundation, which is an organization we absolutely love. We love our United States military. Rush was a part of the Marine Corps Law Enforcement Foundation. I am now. So he wanted to be sure that we always support our military, and this is one of our ways of doing it. So in honoring Rush and honoring the country, we're also supporting the Marine Corps Law Enforcement Foundation. foundation by bringing these books back. But, you know, we heard from so many young people across the country, some of the Rush babies, as well as grandparents and parents, who said for the first time they're hearing their young people love reading and they love American history. And I think it's because Rush, as the substitute American history teacher, the main character of the book, he takes young readers right back to that important time in history. So they get to be on the Mayflower. They get to be at the American Revolution. They get to hear why the Star Spangled Banner means so much to all of us. So that was important to Rush, to not only have young people memorize facts and ultimately be bored for an upcoming test like he was in school, but really for them to understand how miraculous our country is, why our founding was so incredible. And he felt if they were there up close, in person, talking to George Washington, talking to Ben Franklin, they would have a much better understanding as to why we're such an incredible country.
0: Catherine, take us back to the State of the Union and Rush was presented the Medal of Freedom. What that meant to him, what that meant to you.
3: Oh my goodness, I love this story so much because Rush had just come clean to the entire world that he had lung cancer and he was so worried about doing that. Ended up doing it. We went to Boston and he thought that was it. He was now going to concentrate on the surgery that he had upcoming there in Boston. The phone rang that morning as he was sitting there having a cup of coffee in Boston. And of course, it was the President of the United States who said, "Rush, what are you doing?" Rush said, "Well, I'm sitting here getting ready for a surgery." And President Trump said, "Well, can you make it to Washington in a couple of hours?" Rush hadn't brought anything with him besides what he was wearing to the hospital. So he, of course, said he needed to be there. President Trump, being President Trump, is very persuasive. So we pushed back the surgery and so thrilled that we did. It was an absolute moment in Rush's life that he spoke about always that year. He was so incredibly proud. He was honored. It meant everything that President Trump would recognize him there of all places. He absolutely loved that half the crowd wasn't too thrilled within the Capitol. But
0: that, by the way, that was Rush. you could sum Rush up that way, with talent on loan from God. And by the way, it's such a humble statement. You know, any talent I have comes from God. And you know, yes. Liberals would bubble and fizz like Alka-Seltzer and water. I actually have the audio of that moment, Catherine. If it's okay with you, I'd like to play it.
3: Of course. Yes, please.
4: "And Rush, in recognition of all that you have done for our nation, the millions of people a day that you speak to and that you inspire, and all of the incredible work that you have done for charity, I am proud to announce tonight that you will be receiving our country's highest civilian honor, the Presidential Medal of Freedom."
0: How well deserved. Catherine, if people want to get the relaunch now, and I strongly recommend everyone get it if you have young children. It was the number one best-selling Adventures of Rush Revere series. 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Bookstores everywhere, Catherine?
3: Yes, they should be everywhere that normally you shop for books.
0: Normally, unless, of course, they still have antipathy towards Rush after all these years. However, his audience, the people that loved him, including me, will find it. God bless you, Catherine, all that you're doing to keep this great patriot in the forefront of Americans' minds is critical. We really are grateful for you coming on the program, and hopefully we can all catch up soon.
3: Well, thank you so much, Sean. And I know Rush would joke and say you might need to look near the detergent in the book.
0: He did have a wicked sense of humor. There's no doubt about it. All right, Catherine Limbaugh. By the way, it was number one best-selling, now re-released, Adventures of Rush Revere series. 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Quick break, right back. We'll continue.
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0: Hey, here's the hard truth. Numbers do not lie. They might make you uncomfortable, but they don't lie. We've tracked the price of the S&P 500, gold and silver, over the last 5 years. Now, between January 2022, May 2026, and the peaks and valleys, the results are staggering. 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
21: 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We work in conjunction with local and state officials who are already in place to protect children. 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If you'd like to know more about BACA, please visit our website at bacaworld.org or call 1-866-71-ABUSE.
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0: So the president drawing a very, very straight line in the sand and taking on some Republicans in the U.S. Senate. And what he is saying is crystal clear. He says he will not sign the FISA bill unless the SAVE Act gets done. The SAVE Act, voter integrity, proof of citizenship, voter ID. I mean, basic fundamental integrity measures that everybody should want because it brings integrity to the process so people have confidence in the results. Apparently, there's a new Netflix film out and Hillary Clinton still whining about losing in 2016 and talking about what an abomination the Electoral College is. Here is the president saying he won't sign FISA unless the SAVE Act gets done. Listen.
25: It's not a lot. The SAVE America Act. And that can be passed any way they want to pass it, but I'm not going to sign FISA unless it's done. And this was like a rush act. And it was a rush act by the Democrats.
26: A leader, that's what being as a leader about. Look, we have to be able to get proof of citizenship when you vote. Otherwise, we don't have elections. We have to be able to get voter ID. So John is a leader, and hopefully he can get the votes.
0: All right, joining us now, Utah Senator Mike Lee, Senator Tommy Tuberville of Alabama. Guys, welcome back, both of you. Senator Lee, let's start with you. I have been frustrated many times throughout this process. Right. To me, it's a no-brainer. I don't know why we can't get that number.
27: Yes, this is frustrating to many, Sean, including me, including many throughout our country who want and expect for us to do something to fix the problem, to make it easy to vote and hard to cheat. Existing law makes it far too easy for people to break the law. That's why we need the Save America Act, which is very simple. It makes it easy to vote and hard to cheat. Specifically, it would require proof of citizenship to register to vote and photo ID to vote in federal elections. Because right now, if you register to vote, as most people do, at a DMV and a form supplied by the federal motor voter law, all you have to do is check a box and sign your name saying, yeah, I'm a U.S. citizen. I'm otherwise entitled legally to vote. And the states are prohibited from doing any follow-up work, even if they have reasons to suspect you might not be a U.S. citizen. That's a problem. That's why we need this law to pass. The American people overwhelmingly support it. I mean, it's hard to find something that unites this many people. We're talking about roughly 3 out of every 4 Americans, Democrat or Republican, who supports it. It's much higher than that among Republican voters, but it nets out to about 3 out of every 4 voters. In this circumstance, it shouldn't be enough for us to just say, well, we don't currently have 60 votes. Yes, we're 10 votes shy of the 60-vote cloture standard, but there are other ways to work through a filibuster, including by debating a bill and making clear that you're going to continue debating it until it has the votes to pass. That was used in the past to pass laws like the Civil Rights Act, and it could be used again.

0: debate this week in and week out. They made them work through weekends in most circumstances during that time period. And if you want to filibuster this, you're going to have to hold the floor and speak. And what happened was the bill continued to get more popular. Those who were obstructing it through their filibuster were becoming less popular. So eventually what did they do? They negotiated an exit ramp by negotiating some face-saving amendments and some more substantive amendments that allowed them to vote for it, and the thing passed. But had then Senate Majority Leader Mike Mansfield of Montana, had he not been willing to do the courageous thing and bring this up, showing legislative courage to say, we're going to debate this until it's done, it would never have happened. And that's the kind of, you know, somewhat unusual, but aggressive and necessary posture that I've been advocating for here.
1: Senator Tuberville, let's get your take on this. Where do you see this, and do you have more hope than I've been having?
2: I don't. Thanks for having me on, Sean. I don't think we have a lot of hope other than we've got one guy coming over to March. I think I call it the day of reckoning. President Trump's coming to talk to the Senate caucus, and I hope everybody's there. And I hope the ones that are not voting for this will stand up and give him a reason why. And we're having huge problems, even in the South. I know people back in Alabama ask me every day that I go in to the state to campaign or whatever. They ask me, Coach, is my vote going to count? People never asked that before. But after the 2020 election, after now we've known we've lost 6 to 12 states, blue states, that will always be Democrat unless we change the voting rules, we have a huge problem. And so President Trump's got a problem. He says now he won't pass FISA unless it's, or sign it, unless the Save America Act is on there. And we have this Senate, the House that has 22 members says, we're not voting for anything unless y'all pass the Save America Act. So we're looking down the barrel of a gun here, and we're looking at the future of our country. And Mike, Senator Lee has got the idea. Probably the only way we could do this is to go debate this, what they used to do. But for some reason, we can't get them to put it on the floor. And I'd be willing to go out there and stay with him weeks and weeks and weeks, because this is the one bill that can save our country. Because we have to have fair voting, because right now we know we don't in at least a dozen states in the country.
1: How ironic, Senator Lee, that there's, I think it's on Netflix, that Hillary is complaining. First of all, she's whining about the Electoral College, but she has bitterly complained about her election loss, never has gotten over that Donald Trump beat her in 2016. So it's ironic that she's out there criticizing our electoral system. Both Republicans and Democrats have questioned integrity in our election system. Both have complained bitterly, Republicans and Democrats. Stacey Abrams comes to mind. We know of many instances. So my question is, if all we're asking for here is proof of citizenship, voter ID, signature verification, chain of custody controls, and limited mail-in voting, which I think we should have. You make exceptions for the infirmed, for the elderly, for the military. But the minute that those ballots hit the precinct, I think they should be under camera the whole time. Updated voter rolls, partisan observers from any party that's on the ballot, watching the voting all day and then the vote counting all night. I prefer paper ballots. I think there's a reason a lot of European countries went back to paper ballots. I think we should do the same. Why would anybody be against that? Because at the end of the day, both Republicans and Democrats would then believe in the integrity of the system and then have confidence in the results. And win or lose, it's going to be very straightforward, and there's not going to be a lot of conflict after.
0: No, I agree with you completely, Sean. Look, the point is these are common sense measures that most Americans look at and say, yeah, that should already be the law. We should have that. And it's particularly clear with regard to the House-passed version of the Save America Act. The actual Save America Act itself is very simple. It covers just two elements, proof of citizenship and voter ID in order to vote. That's the one that has a simple majority support within the Senate. We need to do that. And as far as the reasons why someone could be against that very simple piece of legislation that passed the House of Representatives multiple times and that has simple majority support in the Senate, there is no legitimate reason to oppose it. I have, having authored this bill and having fielded questions on this for many months intensively this year and for the last 2 years leading up to it, I can tell you I've never encountered a legitimate

0: legitimate argument against it. So those arguments against the bill on the merits, really, I think, amount to advocacy for the status quo. And we know that the status quo leaves us untenably vulnerable to manipulation, to voter fraud. Hillary Clinton, of all people, should be clamoring for this if she, in fact, believes that the 2016 election was somehow tampered with, a view that I do not share. But she talked incessantly for years about foreign election interference in connection with that. You know where foreign election interference is at its high point in America right now? With this, with the ability to send swarms of people into this country who have no business voting because they're not U.S. citizens. Some of them are illegal aliens. Some of them are non-citizens. Either way, it's illegal for them to vote in federal elections, but we've made it way too easy. That's foreign interference with U.S. elections, and we should not tolerate it.
1: Tommy Tuberville, Senator, answer this question. How does the state of California justify mailing a ballot to everybody that lives in that state, knowing a pretty significant portion of that population is not in the country legally?
2: John, California, it's in their DNA now to lie, cheat, and steal. There's no doubt about that. And there's, as I said earlier, there's probably 10 to 12 states that have the same mantra. So that's the reason we need this. We need to get into the election process. Now, I will tell you this. I've heard, and Senator Lee will tell you this. We hear this from some of our senator colleagues in the Republican side, that they do not want the federal government to get involved in state elections. The problem is our country is not the same as it was 10, 15 years ago, because the crazies have taken over and they break rules and they know it's against the law, but they know they're not going to go to jail. And so that's the reason that we need to get involved now. Now, I'm totally against federal government in anything. Look, we ruin the healthcare system. We ruin all kinds of things that we get involved in. But this is something, if we don't get involved in it, we're going to lose any kind of control that we have, and the future of this country is at stake.
1: What is the leadership telling you? What is John Thune telling you? I'm sure Senator Lee, you've spoken to him.
0: Of course. On more occasions than I can possibly count over the last many, many months, I have. Now, I'll tell you what he has said publicly and privately, which is, you know, this is great. I support it. I'm a co-sponsor of it, and all that's true. But then he says, but we don't have the votes. Now, not having the votes is a little bit different than saying we don't have enough votes at the moment for cloture. The fact that we are not yet there with regard to the cloture vote doesn't mean that there aren't other ways we could break through the filibuster. It doesn't mean that there's not a legitimate reason to get on the bill and to try to debate it, subject it to amendments and floor discussion prolonged debate, like with the bill that I described earlier in this interview, Sean, does have a way of focusing the attention of voters and focusing the attention of individual senators. And sometimes what seems like an easy no vote or an easy signal to send in advance of a cloture vote, I will oppose cloture on that bill. Sometimes that turns out not to be so insurmountable after all, when they realize they're going to have to sustain that debate for many weeks, taking a position that is untenable, taking a position that's increasingly unpopular with the American people, saying, in essence, I don't care if we've made it too easy to cheat in our elections. I'm not allowing this reasonable reform. That's why I think this merits the unusual step. Normally, when we see there are not 60 votes, that is in many instances a deterrent from taking something up, or at least on a prolonged basis. This is an unusual circumstance where we need to have prolonged debate. That's the only way that we'll have a shot here, and that's what we're calling for.
1: Well, the president addressed it today when he was in Pennsylvania, addressing John Thune, saying we don't have the votes for the Save America Act. And the president said, be a leader and get them. That's what being a leader is about. We have to get proof of citizenship. Otherwise, we don't have elections. We have to get voter ID. John is a leader. Hopefully, he can get the votes. We have to pass it. Coach, you want to respond to that?
2: Well, I've said this all along, that, you know, there should be pressure put on people for certain situations, and this is one of them. And if you want to be a leader, fine. But once you're a leader, you also got to lead. You got to take the bull by the horns, and you got to do what's for the American people. And the thing that I see in most of the states that we represent as Republicans, conservative Republicans, they want the Save America Act passed. Even some of the ones that some of the senators voted against, their state voted for President Trump. And so there needs to be people that pressure needs to be put on. I don't know whether it will help in the long run. You know, we barely passed the big, beautiful bill at 4 a.m, finally getting one more senator to vote on as you get to 51. We had people vote against that. And so this is going to be hard to get done. But again, it all goes back to leadership. You know, don't ask for what you don't want at the end of the day.
1: By the way, Coach, I think this is probably part of the reason, the bureaucracy, that you'd rather be governor. I'm just guessing. But I appreciate both of you. Coach Tommy Tuberville, thank you. Mike Lee, thank you. I wish I had more time, guys. Keep up the good work. Keep us updated on this.
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0: Tonight in Utah, I'm Lisa Brady, Fox News. A hearing on probable cause has ended in the Charlie Kirk case, but the judge says he'll decide in September whether to send accused assassin Tyler Robinson to trial.
1: Before the judge allowed defense attorneys to continue calling witnesses in the final day of Tyler Robinson's preliminary hearing, Utah County Prosecutor Chad Grunander told Judge Graff,
2: "The evidence is overwhelming. It's devastating. And the question needs to be asked, the purpose of continuing with testimony if it's long and drawn out."
1: Judge Graff later set dates by which both sides must submit briefs, and a final round of oral arguments was set for September 1st, after which the judge will determine if there should be a trial. The family of Charlie Kirk released a statement saying, "As difficult as this hearing has been, it brings them comfort knowing the world has witnessed the overwhelming evidence of what occurred to Charlie that day."
0: Fox's Jessica Rosenthal. Apple is now suing OpenAI, accusing the ChatGPT maker of stealing trade secrets as it seeks to build its own hardware for the chatbot. That lawsuit filed in federal court in California. A severe intestinal disease caused by a microscopic parasite found in produce is surging across the U.S.
3: The CDC confirms infections in 31 states. The highest numbers are in Michigan, where state health officials report more than 1,500 total cases, at least 44 requiring hospitalization. The disease is rarely fatal and can be treated with antibiotics.
0: Fox's Jonathan Sari. The symptoms are similar to other gastrointestinal illnesses, but can linger for weeks if not treated. With a late goal in stoppage time, Spain has just defeated Belgium 2-1 in a World Cup quarterfinal that Belgium reached by beating Team USA. Again, that game has just wrapped up. Spain beating Belgium 2-1 to make it to the semifinals. 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
0: It's crunch time for Maine's Democratic Party after Senate nominee Graham Plattner ended his campaign following rape allegations he still denies. Several potential candidates emphasizing progressive ideals.
5: It may be a brawl in Maine to replace Plattner. The party plans a nominating convention. They must settle this by July 27th. One candidate aiming to succeed Plattner on the ballot is Maine Secretary of State Shenna Bellows. Bellows lost to Susan Collins in 2014, and she tried to disqualify President Trump from appearing on the 2024 ballot.
0: Fox's Chat Program. Now facing a Monday deadline to officially drop out, Plattner sent a letter to the Secretary of State today, serving as his formal withdrawal and writing that he'll seek to further the movement the people have built together. The music industry makes a move on AI-generated songs.
6: A new program for labeling AI music has been announced by a coalition of music industry trade groups led by the Recording Industry Association of America and the Global Recording Industry Group, IFPI. The labels are simple icons that distinguish between those that are AI-generated and AI-assisted, and they are designed to be adopted by digital music services, distributors, and others. The track labeling is voluntary. The program would be akin to how explicit music is currently labeled on services, that little E box listed beside a track. This would be a capital AI for AI generated and a separate lowercase AI for if a recording was substantially human created. Michelle Polino, Fox News.
0: Just getting word that Dodgers star Shohei Ohtani will miss next week's All-Star game in Philadelphia because of an ongoing issue with his left knee. LA also confirming Ohtani will not make his scheduled start on the mound for tonight's game with Arizona, but will still be the team's designated hitter this weekend. Stocks finishing higher, the Dow up 141. 149. I'm Lisa Brady, Fox News.
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0: This summer, more than half our population became second-class citizens. 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
4: 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Coming up next, our final news roundup and information overload hour.
6: All right, news roundup and information overload hour. 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If you want to be a part of the program, it's 800-941-SEAN. If you want to join us. It is a remarkable thing that has happened in just really the short amount of time, less than 18 months, that Donald Trump has been president. And law and order has been brought back into this country at the highest level. Now, whether this last caller in the last half hour we're talking about ICE or whether we're talking about the FBI. Under Joe Biden, the FBI only got, in 4 years, four of the 10 most wanted on the most wanted list. I mean, these are the worst of the worst criminals. Under Kash Patel, after a little over a year in office, he's been able to apprehend eight of the top 10, eight of them, and they're working hard every day. And it gets even more interesting than that. They announced Operation Summer Heat 2.0 today, and last year the operation, led by then Deputy Director, our friend Dan Bongino, they resulted in 8,629 arrests, 2,281 firearms seized, 557 children that were identified and saved, 7,757 search operations, 421 kilograms of fentanyl seized, 44,569 kilograms of cocaine seized, 2,081 criminal indictments as well.

0: Well, I mean, it is remarkable what they've been able to do and what they've been able to pull off. But the mainstream legacy media will never report it. It is so frustrating to me. Joining us is the director of the FBI, Kash Patel, is with us. You have news out today, Operation Turf War, in a press conference that you had. Can you explain this to what's going on? And by the way, great job for you and all the rank and file agents that are working so hard.
1: Sean, thanks so much, and it's great to be back with you. Look, last year under Bongino, we led Operation Summer Heat because what was plaguing our communities the most? Notorious, violent, localized street gangs in every single town in America, urban and rural. And you just rattled off the statistics that were so successful in Operation Summer Heat last year. So we decided to double down and do it again this summer, and we launched it yesterday in West Virginia with Operation Turf War. We took down 36 individuals in a tri-state operation, sweeping guns and drugs off the street to show the American public that we don't just do it from New York City and Chicago and L.A. We come out to your communities. We work with our interagency partners and state and local police, the brave warriors of law enforcement on the front line with the FBI, to safeguard our children. And I'm so glad you're covering this because now we're taking Summer Heat 2.0 to every town in America once again. And we are going to replicate, if not increase, our successful operations from last year and get even more guns and drugs off the street and apprehend even more animals who are committing these horrific acts of violence and crime and drugs, and especially those harming our children. But behind every statistic you name, Sean, just think about it, and you know this. It's a kid saved. It's a child that gets to go to college. It's a community that's safeguarded, and they get to go to their places of worship, and they get to go to their homes at night and go to sleep in peace. It is drugs off the street permanently. It is less shootings, 20% less homicides this last year, and that's the lowest drop in murder since 1917, and that's all because President Donald Trump is leading the charge of backing the blue.
0: And I want to be very clear that this is not just a summer operation. You had the FBI Operation Spring Cleaning, crushing violent crime. You had nearly 1,500 joint operations, nearly 1,200 arrests, 615 criminal indictments, 586 search warrants, nearly 1,000 firearms seized, cocaine seized in massive levels, same with fentanyl. So it's ongoing. Now, I'm not sure if I'm allowed to ask you about what the FBI did yesterday. It has not gotten a lot of press yet, but there was a huge success by the FBI. And if you what you're able to tell us, I'll just hand it off to you and let you put it in your own words, because I know this is a continuing operation.
1: Well, look, we're proud. You're right. We're not stopping. These operations are continuous. But some of the most tactically sound work this FBI does is led by our hostage rescue team, our elite tier one tactical operators who are on the insertion force for the Maduro raid and in the gunfight and on the ground and on the extraction force. That's what HRT does. Think of them as your special forces community for law enforcement. And yesterday there was a hostage situation in Bakersfield, California, where an individual strapped a bomb to himself, walked into a school office, and held 10 people hostage in the middle of the night, literally, Sean. We dispatched our hostage rescue team from the East Coast, flew them to California. They secured the facility with state and local law enforcement and 150 FBI personnel on the ground. And in the middle of the night, a hostage rescue team for the FBI breached that office, shut down the individual, put him down, and saved every single hostage's life there.
0: Well, I'm going to tell you something. These are things that are happening every day. You know, to the extent that you can tie this together, and when you were on my podcast, and if people haven't seen it, I urge people, watch my podcast. I did one with you. I did one with Dan Bongino. I did one with Todd Blanche. Mm-hmm. And we are getting to the bottom of the weaponization of the Department of Justice, FBI, under the heading of the DOJ. And, you know, the fact that it's not politicized in your FBI or the Attorney General's office, and that we're back to the basics, the fundamentals, keeping our cities and towns safe and secure, maintaining law and order, and Tom Homan doing his part. In his position, which is a thankless task after Biden, Harris, Mayorkas, there's so much good that has been accomplished. In part, is it not? In part, I should ask, because you're not focused on going after political opponents or people you disagree with, although the grand conspiracy investigation is a very real investigation.
1: Yeah, I mean, and I agree with you. We had a great sit down. So if you want to hear about the grand conspiracy, we gave you the exclusive in that podcast. And it was a lot of fun to hang out with you down there in South Florida. And a lot of details were discussed there. But here's the most important thing. When I was nominated by President Trump to take on the top law enforcement officer job in the country is simply this. Remove the fangs of weaponization. We open investigations based on the facts and the law, and we don't care who the target is. We don't consider what the reverse of it would be. Oh, we can't go after so-and-so because they're X and Y. We'll take down the SPLC. We'll take down corrupt public officials like we've done coast to coast. We'll take them down for being in bed with China like we did in Southern California, an elected mayor. She's now out of office and getting locked up. We have also taken accounting of our own. The American public lost trust in the FBI at record levels because prior administrations were weaponizing it. We're illegally surveilling political opponents, and anyone that doesn't know enough about Russiagate needs to go on and listen to your podcast and your show more often. And we are holding ourselves accountable. If you participated in weaponization, politicization of government, you don't get to work here anymore. And that's why when I see headlines in the mainstream media that are so baseless saying we're getting rid of and terminating people without cause, the only thing we do is terminate people for cause, because they failed to live up to the standards that I demand of every single one of my 36,000 employees. We are ending weaponization, and we are holding the people who weaponize government and law enforcement specifically actually accountable, externally and internally.
0: You know, you just said something I don't think people really realize. With all the statistics that we've laid out here and getting 8 of the 10 most wanted in this country, and Biden only got 4 in 4 years, and moving at the speed of light to do all this, it is remarkable that there's hardly ever, and I've known you a long time, and this is not based on friendship. This is just based on statistics and facts and results. You would think that the country would celebrate this great success, because I do contend, and I say it often, that if you want to pursue happiness, the prerequisite for that is you must have law and order and safety and security. And half of Americans right now, Cash, they don't feel safe, in large part because of what happened the previous 4 years under Biden, Harris, Mayorkas.
1: Mm-hmm. And look, when I travel around the country and I meet with folks from coast to coast, what they're coming up to me and telling me is they have never seen law enforcement do the job so effectively as they have since Donald Trump came back into office. And you're right. Just take the following three statistics. Dropping the murder rate 20 points in 1 year. Dropping opioid overdose deaths 20 points in 1 year. And every single state has seen a reduction on average in violent crime by 10 points. Those would be headline banner news, any individual one of those, if it were achieved under a different administration. But because it's President Trump delivering these results, along with his FBI and Attorney General Todd Blanche and DOJ and their prosecutors, they don't want to talk about it. So we know we're making the work happen, and we know the Americans are coming back and saying the FBI's credibility has been restored, because you're going after the bad guys. You're going after the Abbey Gate bomber. We got him in 2 weeks. He wasn't even on the top 10. It wasn't even enough time to put him on the top 10, and we got him in the first 2 weeks of the admin. And then we got guys like the Benghazi attack suspect, brought him back too, along with Ryan Wedding down in Mexico and countless others. Gangbangers, narco traffickers, murderers, rapists. And if you harm our children, we're coming after you. We've netted more arrests in these last 14 months for offenders of violent crimes against children than ever before in the history of the United States. You do not get to prey on our kids in person or online. We will hunt you down.
0: All right, quick break. More with the FBI Director, Cash Patel, on the other side. Then your calls are coming up. 800-941-SHAWN, our number if you want to be a part of the program.
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0: great news coming out of the FBI. It's amazing when they focus on law and order and safety and security, the great results that can occur when there's not weaponization going on. But we continue with FBI Director Kash Patel. I want to give people, and this will be my last question, because I know you have work to do and you have to run, and we've kept you over time already, and I apologize for that. But I want to ask you one thing, and this we went into great specificity and detail on the podcast. And that is, and this is remarkable, and you highlighted this, and Dan highlighted this, that there are good people. I always made a distinction when I was covering Russia, between rank and file, the people that would put their life on the line to save all of us, every American citizen. I admire them. They're heroes to me. And the most remarkable part of the story is everything that I spent 4 years plus, really 11, of my life reporting on about Russiagate and a dirty dossier and FISA abuse and, you know, deleted emails and bleach pit, all of it, that some honorable FBI agent that was supposed to burn evidence related to all of this put it in a safe room in the FBI headquarters, and you guys found it. And they put a lot of what they did in writing. I want you to just clarify that, and then people can watch the podcast for more detail.
1: Yeah, look, the one thing I learned from spearheading the Russiagate investigation way back in the day on House Intel that you covered so brilliantly when others wouldn't was the former leadership of this place, the Comeys, the McCabes of the world, they were so arrogant, and the Strzoks and the Pages of the world, that they wrote down their own arrogance. And we caught them doing it, lying to a FISA court just for political purposes and literally breaking the law. And I knew that they had left the same trail here. And there's more than some good. There's a lot of good people at this FBI. I've wiped out the entire leadership cadre, replaced all my field leaders and every single person at headquarters. It is a new brand of the FBI from agents that wanted to get out there and crush violent crime and defend the homeland. And that's exactly what we're doing. We're deflating and decreasing and eliminating the bureaucracy. We put 1,500 FBI people permanently into the field and out of Washington, D.C. This operation is headquarters in Washington, D.C., but it takes place on the streets of America, and that's what we're doing. And we did it with the burn bag situation, and we're in the middle of that case and investigation, as you know. And, your listeners should take a look at that Attorney General Todd Blanche sit-down and my sit-down with you, because we went into great detail that we had never publicized. And unfortunately, we can't jump into all of it now, but I was one of those people, along with the president and so many others, that were illegally, unlawfully surveilled or subpoenaed or searched for political reasons. And I'll leave you with this, Sean. If what we're doing isn't working, as so many on Capitol Hill scream about, then how have we seen the most historic reduction in crime in the history of the United States of America in the last 15 months?
0: You know, it really is refreshing when people actually are committed to doing the best job they can. You know, I used to refer to Director Ray, and I said after Mr. Higher Honor James Comey was director, my hope was he would restore the FBI to its former greatness, but it took you getting that position to make that happen. These numbers are incredible. You deserve a lot of accolades for all the hard work you and your agents are doing, and please keep up the great work.
1: Thanks, Sean. It's always great to be with you. Thanks for covering the real work of the FBI.
0: I appreciate it. 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I just want to reiterate this point. And, you know, I started this podcast. 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
0: On July 4th, we're going to have thousands of Americans all across the country gathered with their friends, their family, to read the Declaration of Independence out loud. 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
21: 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If you'd like to know more about BACA, please visit our website at bacaworld.org or call 1-866-71-ABUSE.
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0: I have been making the case on this program, on my TV show, that these are uncharted waters in terms of a midterm election year. Usually, historically, trends show that the party in power, in other words, the party that has the White House, more often than not, there have been a few exceptions, will lose seats in the House and usually the Senate as well. And it usually is a better off year, election year for the party out of power. I'm arguing that all bets are off and these are uncharted waters, because the Democratic Party that once existed, that we once talked about and spoke about for decades, no longer exists as it once was. For a Democratic Party to adopt, and we've gone over, you know, Graham Platner's record, you know, ad nauseum, I won't repeat it all here. And the more interesting part of it is that so-called leaders of the Democratic Party will not condemn Graham Platner. If anything, they have embraced him. You've got a guy, El Sayed, running for the Senate in Michigan that is out there campaigning with a guy by the name of Hassan Piker, who said that America deserved 9/11. Then you got Six Gender Tallarico and God is non-binary and all these other bizarre comments about putting a welcome mat on the border with Texas and having open borders. And he wants to run a meatless campaign down there and wants to fight for the rights of transgender men to have access to abortion. Other comments about Jesus have really raised a lot of people's eyebrows there. So if you look at this party, now you add to this what happened last week, and you've got all these Mamdani-backed radicals, Democratic socialists, I would argue communists, but let's not, you know, split hairs here. People that don't want police at all, like this woman Avila, or supporting, you know, the Block the Bombs Act to halt any U.S. defense of Israel. It's become, you know, the squad, the anti-Israel crowd has gotten louder and louder and louder. This is a woman that participated in a pro-Palestinian rally in Times Square, New York, on the day after October 7th, 2023. Now, you got all the other candidates, and their radicalism is just as bad. But then you've got, like, where is the rest of the Democratic Party that used to be more reasonable, more moderate? And but for the exception of John Fetterman, I can't think of one Democrat that has the moral courage to stand up against what is a full-on takeover of a party that used to be far more moderate. And I thought they were always kind of extreme anyway. But there's a Politico report today that the Democratic Socialists are now planning to topple Chuck Schumer. I think that's just, you know, that's going to be the canary in the coal mine for them. But you know, their silence is deafening. Jeffries has a socialism dilemma. New York victory is exposed in the Democratic Party. You know, Van Jones has just hit the panic button, warning that the roof is collapsing on the Democratic Party. He says this is a new era of Democrats.

0: in this New York race, just a watershed moment, not just for the Democrats, but for the country. I've been trying to think of what would be the equivalent laundry list of right-wing positions that if a candidate took them and then they were endorsed by Speaker Johnson, how the media would react to that. Because on Saturday, after days of equivocating, Hakeem Jeffries tweeted out his support for these three radical candidates in New York. And he doesn't want to engage on their policy positions and their past social media posts. But this is an extraordinary group of people who have infiltrated the Democratic Party. They're hostile to the Democratic Party, but because they're outsiders and because they're left-wing and because they oppose the status quo, they're winning races, not in every district, but in enough places that there is an existential and fundamental question for the party. Is this kind of person welcome in the Democratic Party or not? And the verdict, Fetterman's not the only one, Josh Gottheimer, the congressman from New Jersey. There's a few other examples, but the rest of the party seems to be so afraid of this part of the movement that they're welcoming them in.
1: So how does this play out? Now, you can add to this a couple of other parts of this equation heading into this midterm. One, you have a Supreme Court decision on racial gerrymandering that did not go the Democrats' way. Abigail Spanberger's power grab, that didn't go Democrats' way. I think you're looking at a net 10 to 12 gerrymandered seats that will help Republicans. I argue they just basically are catching up to what the Democrats have been doing for decades. But so there's a lot of factors here, a lot of things, a lot of balls in the air that to me make this unpredictable. Now, I'll add this and then I want your thoughts. I don't think the events that will define the outcome of this election have even happened yet. We have to see how Iran plays out. We have to see if Scott Bessent is right and the economy is going to rebound in a massive way. Oil prices, by the way, went below. Price of a barrel of oil went below what it was even before the Iran conflict started. I think that's going to bring needed relief for American taxpayers. I mean, do you agree that it's too unpredictable this moment to figure out what's going to happen?
0: I'd say the two factors you cited, plus a third I'd add, the end of the war, if it happens, whether Scott Bessent's right about the economy, and then how do people feel about the president and the job he's doing? As of today, despite those factors you cited, redistricting and the Senate battleground map, which favors Republicans, despite that, as of today, the Republicans would lose both chambers. But there's time for things to improve for the Republicans. And part of that improvement could come with the Democrats welcoming Democratic Socialists into their tent. I think that's an unpredictable variable, too. It's as unpredictable as whether the economy gets better, whether the war comes to a good conclusion for the United States, because on paper this should just be a layup, slam dunk, whatever metaphor you want to use for the president and Republicans. But let's see how it gets executed, and let's see how much worse it might get. We've seen new tweets from this lady in New York, Chevalier. Let's see if there's new videos of her. I bet you there are. And Democrats are going to say, well, that she's just one person. She doesn't represent our party. Well, if she doesn't represent the party, I think the president's going to make them pay a price for not repudiating her for being a member of the party. And I think that's potentially, when you talk about this being an unpredictable year, we've never seen a party welcome in people with positions like this. Never.
1: And it's leadership not having the moral clarity, courage to take them on, with the exception of one guy, John Fetterman. Let me go to your prediction that you think, as if the election were held today, that Democrats would take the Senate. Are you saying that Graham Plattner wins Maine? Because I don't think so. Are you suggesting that they win Iowa? I don't think they win Iowa. Do you think El Sayed wins Michigan? He's got a shot for sure, but so does Mike Rogers. I think Republicans, there's no way I see Tallarico winning in Texas. And that leaves Georgia and North Carolina. Ossoff advantage him definitely going into this election year. For Mike Whatley, he's got to up his game if he wants to win in North Carolina.
0: Yeah, well, you left two off, Alaska and New Hampshire. And look, today, yes.
1: I don't think Alaska's a problem.
0: Okay. Today, I don't either. But it's on people's list. today, some of those states would go Democrat. However, there's time. But if you look at internal Republican polling in those states today, Mike Rogers would lose today. Today, Collins would lose today. But these races are not blowouts. And again, this is not a partisan position or a media.

0: analysis. This is what Republicans will tell you. Things have to get better in terms of the president's approval rating. Republicans have to do a stronger job of defining this as a choice election rather than a referendum on the president. I don't believe in the end the Republicans will lose Iowa or Maine. I just don't. But today they
1: will. And you don't think they'll lose Alaska either?
0: I don't. I don't think they'll lose Texas either. In fact, I still believe that Republicans have a better chance of picking up net one than Democrats have of taking the majority. And I haven't heard many people frame it that way, but I really do believe that Democrats are in real danger of losing Democratic-held seats in Michigan and in New Hampshire. And Georgia, because of what happened in the governor's race in the primaries, I think Georgia is going to be more in play than people are generally thinking now. So
1: Tell me why you think Georgia's Senate race will be in play more.
0: Because if you look at the two gubernatorial nominees, the Republicans nominated a billionaire who already spent tens of millions to get the nomination. I don't think he's going to close his checkbook. And he's a pretty good fit for the state. Democrats nominated the former very liberal governor, mayor of Atlanta. And while Democrats deride the Republican Senate nominee, Mr. Collins, I think he's done a good job so far of defining the terms of the race. So it's a red state. It's not a purple state or a blue state. I think Governor Kemp very much is determined to play a big role here. I think he'll be in sync for the first time in a while with the president. And so if you're looking at Ossoff, you know, maybe winning by three on a great day, and now we look at the governor's race, and I suspect a lot of straight ticket voting in Georgia. I'll be curious to see after things settle down and get to the fall what the polling is like in the governor's race. But I wouldn't be surprised to see Jackson with a substantial lead if the economy looks good. And if Jackson is going to win the governor's race by a lot, you know, you think about who's a Jackson Ossoff voter. You think there are going to be a lot of those? I don't
1: think so either. All right, quick break. More with Mark Halpern on the other side. We'll also get your calls in.
2: While the mainstream media is asleep at the wheel, Hannity Watch is on the job, bringing you the news no one else can. Sean Hannity.
1: You know, I was just reading an article, and it was a list of market downturns for the U.S. economy. Now, it got me thinking. Markets crash, things go up, things go down. It doesn't seem to be a matter of if or when, right? I mean, the Depression, 1929, the Recession, 1937, the flash crash, 1962, oil crisis in the 70s, Black Monday, 1987, dot-com bubble, 2008 crisis. 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

0: All right, we continue with Mark Halperin, editor-in-chief of Two Way, as we break down what is really an unprecedented, you know, a midterm election year, uncharted waters, as I always say.
1: I'm sure you saw Politico today, and they're pointing out the Democratic Socialists are now planning to take down Schumer. Schumer's silence has been deafening. It was deafening on Mamdani. It's been deafening on these three people that got elected last week. It seems to me that the only thing Chuck Schumer and Hakeem Jeffries really care about at this point in time is hanging on to, you know, their quote positions of power. And they show just, it's not even a reluctance or resistance. It is a complete unwillingness to take on these radical ideas. Does that spread across the country? Is there a nationwide effect to what they're doing?
2: Look, we had in 2016, two people run for their major party presidential nominations who weren't members of their own party. One became the nominee of his party and changed the party fundamentally and has kept control of it for 10 years, remade it in his image. The other was cheated out of the nomination by the establishment, Bernie Sanders. Had they not cheated the Democrats out of the establishment, not cheated Bernie Sanders out of the nomination, I suspect Sanders would have been in control of the Democratic Party and done the mirror image of what Donald Trump is. What's more popular within the Democratic base right now, where all the energy and activeness is, socialism or Chuck Schumer? We know what the answer to that is. So they can read polls. They hear from their advisors. They read social media. They're trying to save their lives, and they're thinking on very old-fashioned terms about power and about party and about the country. And maybe they can hang on a little bit longer, but they're making a deal with the devil here.
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0: The issue with the RAND plays out. So there's a lot that will happen between now and November. It's going to be, to me, it's the most fascinating midterm I've ever seen in my lifetime. But Mark Halperin, appreciate you. Don't forget, you can find Mark. He's the editor-in-chief of Two Way. Appreciate you being with us as always. Thanks, Mark.
2: Thank you, sir.
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0: The U.S. makes a demand as negotiations continue. I'm Lisa Lacera, Fox News. The U.S. wants Iran to make a public statement saying the Strait of Hormuz is open and that ships won't be attacked anymore. And officials tell the Associated Press internal struggles have made it difficult to reach and keep a deal, as President Trump is giving negotiators limited time to come to an agreement.
1: Qatari negotiators are on the ground in Iran right now. At the U.S. directive, their short-term goal is de-escalation. The U.S. officials said the president considers those strikes on Tuesday on commercial vessels an act of terrorism. Iran's actions constitute failed performance at an unacceptable level, but the U.S. is committed to finding a resolution.
0: Fox's Mike Tobin in Tel Aviv. Iran's foreign minister says that it did not request negotiations with the U.S., but accepted the Qatari mediator's trip to Iran. That's according to Iranian state TV. Graham Plattner has submitted paperwork to formally withdraw from Maine's Senate race after a former girlfriend accused him of sexual assault earlier this week.
2: Progressives may have sidelined the party establishment. Former Maine State Senator Troy Jackson is a Bernie Sanders acolyte. He's running to succeed Plattner as the Democratic nominee.
0: Fox's Chad Pergam in Washington. Maine Democrats have said they will hold a convention to replace Plattner. The pretrial hearing for Tyler Robinson, the man suspected of killing Charlie Kirk, has concluded.
3: Today, court ended with a compilation of surveillance video showing the shooting suspect on campus. Earlier today, Judge Graff ruled that the camera in court could not broadcast images of exhibits for today only. The judge says it was a sanction against the media.
0: Fox's Matt Finn in Provo. The judge is expected to make a formal statement about a trial in September. Spain advances to the World Cup semifinals by beating Belgium 2-1. Spain will play France in Dallas on Tuesday. 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
0: More than 1,000 people diagnosed with a parasitic infection that may be linked to fresh produce.
5: It's caused by a microscopic parasite called Cyclospora. Dr. Shoshana Ungerleiter says the symptoms are similar to other stomach bugs, but tend to linger.
6: Watery diarrhea, cramping, bloating, fatigue, nausea, sometimes vomiting, and it can last for days to weeks if it goes untreated.
5: The CDC confirms infections in 31 states. The highest numbers are in Michigan, where state health officials report more than 1,500 total cases, at least 44 requiring hospitalization. The disease is rarely fatal and can be treated with antibiotics. In Atlanta, Jonathan Seri, Fox News.
0: The Gordie Howe Bridge linking Detroit and Canada is expected to open by the end of the month after U.S. and Canadian officials reached an agreement to resolve a dispute. That's according to the Associated Press. President Trump had threatened to block the opening. The music industry gets serious about AI-generated songs.
7: A new program for labeling AI music has been announced by a coalition of music industry trade groups led by the Recording Industry Association of America and the Global Recording Industry Group, IFPI. The labels are simple icons that distinguish between those that are AI-generated and AI-assisted, and they are designed to be adopted by digital music services, distributors, and others. The track labeling is voluntary. The program would be akin to how explicit music is currently labeled on services, that little e-box listed beside a track. This would be a capital AI for AI-generated and a separate lowercase AI for if a recording was substantially human-created. Michelle Polino, Fox News.
0: Britain's King Charles has hosted Prince Harry and his family for the first time in years in an apparent attempt to ease a family rift. Harry and his wife Meghan quit the royal life and moved to California 6 years ago. I'm Lisa Lacera. This is Fox News.
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14: Hi, Mr. Mayor. How are you?
15: I'm doing well. How are you?
14: Fine, thank you. Can you please address the controversy that has developed over the city's immigrant enclaves list? Do you believe that there are neighborhoods that were left off that list? And if the city plans to add more, which other neighborhoods do you think should be added?
15: Yeah. So this map was initially created by the prior administration in 2023. And when we inherited it, we added a few additional neighborhoods. It's clearly not an exhaustive list of the more than 200 ethnic communities that call our city home. And we're going to be making additional changes in the future to reflect that. And that includes adding Little Italy to the map. And that includes adding Little Italy to the map.
14: Oh, Little Italy.
16: Yeah, huh? You're gonna add Little Italy.
17: Welcome, my friends, to the Friday edition. I can't believe it's already Friday edition of Bo Snerdly's Rush Hour. Fastest hour in American media. I guess the blowback hit hard. Is city released a list of all the ethnic neighborhoods, little Somalia, and so forth, Little Haiti, little Nigeria, Little Istanbul, little whatever, and they left off Little Italy. And I'm going to tell you something, it made people really, really upset, especially when you consider the Italian-American contributions to New York City in particular. It is interwoven, the history of Italian Americans with the history of New York City. And for this, and of course, you know what he does. Politicians are, well, the previous administration budget. He did not say that the previous administration left off Little Italy. I would be surprised if that were the case. He said they put together a list. Deflection. You know, a member of his staff wanted to meet with somebody in Iran and had a scheduled meeting, and the State Department caught wind of it and shut that one down. There's a lot going on with this Mondami administration in New York, I tell you, besides trying to take the property that doesn't belong to them of landlords and dispense with that. He announced, he had a big presser the other day, he announced that there were going to be speeded up buses. And throughout the whole thing, I kept saying, where's the free buses? Where's the free buses? Where are the free buses? He ran on free buses. No, that nobody's talking about the free buses anymore. Now he's all about, oh, we're going to change all the regs so that the buses run fast. What about the free buses you promised? Where's all the rest of the free stuff you promised, Mr. Mondami, by the way? I mean, yeah, they got government workers can get daycare at one of these multi-gazillion-dollar daycare things he's hooking up. They're spending on for illegal immigrants under their sanctuary policies. They're screwing the city's landlords, totally screwing them and others. But even Mondami has an idea that I think is, I have to say, even Mondami has an idea once in a while that I think may have some merit. And listen, cut 8. Listen to this, ladies and gentlemen.

0: Gentlemen, tell me if you agree with the mayor of New York about this issue.
1: Today, I am proud to announce that we are taking this work a step further with two new rules that we are enacting under the authority of our consumer protection law. First, we will be launching the nation's first ever click-to-cancel rule. Because if you can sign up with one click, you should be able to cancel with one click. Second, we are enacting a new junk fees rule that will require fully transparent all-in pricing. That means no additional costs, fees, or charges after you've already made that purchase. Together, these laws are estimated to save New Yorkers more than $162 million per year. And for any who have built a business model on hidden fees and exploitation, consider this to be an official notice. If you violate either of these rules, you will be held accountable to the tune of $525 per violation. And just like those junk fees, I promise it does add up, and it does so quickly. New Yorkers have enough to worry about without these kinds of hidden costs weighing on their minds. No longer will our city be a playground for those who think they can make a quick buck on the backs of hiding this kind of information from New Yorkers. City government will instead be standing alongside New Yorkers who deserve to know what they are paying for, businesses that operate ethically and transparently like so many across our city do, and against those that harm millions of working people. Thank you so much.
0: Yeah. Okay. Now, this one click in your subscription deal or in your purchase, I see you. Are you approve of this, Carlos? I see you saying you definitely approve of this. Is that do I have it right?
2: Sometimes it's really hard to unsubscribe from stuff.
0: Exactly. Exactly. You and I think half the world that has bought things online on subscription and then you don't want it and you go to cancel it and they take you through 90 steps and try to tire you out or make it so confusing and then you have to do this or send this here and wait 5 weeks and send this there and get a signature and promise your second born maybe if you didn't fill out the first. Enough of this crap. As he says, if it takes you one click to say, yeah, I buy it, it takes you take another one step to say, I unbuy it. Cancel it. Get me out. No, thanks. I'm done. I think that this one is an idea. Now, as for these junk fees, I don't know. It's what does transparent mean? For instance, if you buy apps, a lot of apps have in-app purchases. They say it when you buy the app. There are in-app purchases. Every time, now if you're like some people I know, as soon as you see that, you don't buy the app because you want everything for free. But if you buy something and it says in-app purchases, your head always goes, I wonder how much they're going to actually charge me for this free thing that says in-app purchases. And so you have to download it. But here's the thing. You don't have to use it. If they charge too much, get rid of it. Or just don't look for something else. So I don't know. But anyway, I think that he's got a home run with this one-click get-out-of-it deal. I think he screwed up with Little Italy. And he should apologize. He should have apologized to all the Italian-Americans that felt slighted when they were left off the list. He just said, hey, I'm sorry. Bad call. Somebody made a bad call. I didn't do it. Now, we got black stuff today. What do you mean, what? We got black stuff today. We got to do the black stuff today. If I don't do it, who's going to do it? We got black stuff today. So here's what I want to do. I want to do the black stuff because then we got other stuff besides the black stuff. But the black stuff is primarily about Democrats, which is why I want to do the black stuff. So let's do the black stuff today. Now, you know this guy, first of all, Jasmine Crockett. She's still in Congress. January comes, she'll be gone. She did a something the other day. Again, talking about how she's not going to go out and campaign for Tallarico and this, that, and the other. She doesn't have to hold his hand and blah, blah, blah, and how much she's done to help down ballot people in Texas and how great she is and how racist the race was. But apparently there's a problem that's happening with this Texas race. Jolanda Jones. Sounds like she could be a movie star. Jolanda Jones. Jolanda Jones is complaining. She was on with my friend, and I haven't talked to him in a long, long time, Roland Martin. He and I are friends. But I haven't talked to him in years, I don't think. But I still consider the guy a friend. He, you know, Roland's Roland. But Roland had Jolanda Jones on his extremely successful, by the way. He's a very successful podcaster, busting it out. And Jolanda Jones is upset with what's happening down in Tejas. It involves black stuff. So let's listen. Cut 6, Jolanda Jones. And here's Jolanda.
3: Do I think Italo-Rico's refusal thus far to engage black electeds and the black infrastructure has put him at a disadvantage? Absolutely, because there's not a lot of time to try to rally us. But we actually had a meeting today, Roland, early today, where black people, black thought leaders, elected officials from Dallas and Houston met, and we are getting together and we're going to stand together. And hopefully Tallarico and the Texas Democratic Party will see that and they will listen to us, because Tallarico has given out money to white GOTV organizations and white infrastructure and Hispanic infrastructure, but he's not giving it to black infrastructure. And so either they'll listen or they won't. Again, even though I knew I could lose votes, I did it anyway, because sometimes in life you got to pick a side. And I need to know if the Texas Democratic Party is going to pick our side. I did speak with
0: Now,
3: Kendall
0: let me
3: Scudder.
0: Explain what's happening here, because it bears some explanation. Ms. Jolanda Jones complaining that the Democrats, Tallarico, and the Texas Democrat Party is spending money on white GOTV and Hispanic GOTV. You look puzzled, Carlos.
2: What's
0: is this GOTV? Get out the vote operations. That's your walking around money. That's the money that very often nobody can account for, but it goes in people's pockets around election time, and they spend a lot of money. Politicians, especially Democrats, spend a lot of money with GOTV, get out the vote operations. In fact, in Los Angeles, they were getting out the vote operation with homeless people, paying them for their votes. Oh, yes, that's under investigation right now. But down there in Texas, apparently the Democrats are giving money to white GOTV. They're giving money to Hispanic GOTV. And they ain't giving no money to the peeps. And Jolanda Jones mad about it. Jolanda Jones said, y'all are not giving us money. And what is that money? That money, she even mentioned Roman. She said, they ain't spending no money with you. You're an influence. Look, folks, this is actually true. This is legitimate. And this happens every election cycle. And it's not, I hate to be, let me just be totally honest about it. It's not just the Democrats. Republicans have less reason, because, frankly, a lot of black people don't vote Republican in the numbers that would merit heavy spending. They should do it anyway as a way of procuring the vote and showing the voting base that they are that they want your vote. But Democrats take the black votes for granted. So they feel like they don't have to spend money on black media, because guess what? Where are they going to go? We don't have to spend no money for them. Where are they going? And Jolanda Jones and others are upset that when it comes to spreading out the walking around money, the walking around money is going to white infrastructure. It's going to Hispanic infrastructure. But it's not going to black infrastructure. And that's just one part of the black stuff story. We'll get to part two a little bit later on. Part two is this. In Politico, Southern black leaders warn their power is on the line and Democrats are looking elsewhere. But, you know, we may get to that today. We got other stuff to get to. Anyway, well, let's take a quick break here. Chuck Berry.
4: Well, I'm gonna write a little letter. I'm gonna mail it.
0: Sentenced to 5 months in jail on this day in 1979 after being found guilty of tax evasion. Yeah, James Golden Stern, the fastest hour in American media continues. Don't go away.
4: My heart beating rhythm and my soul keep a singing the blues. I roll over Beethoven, tell Tchaikovsky the news.
5: Rush. 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
5: This is Moving America. Here's Jake Novak.
7: Here comes the Lone Star State. Texas's share of the total number of new car and truck sales in America is rising, while longtime number one California is seeing its share slipping. The two biggest reasons are population and pickups. Texas is gaining residents while California is losing them. And a lot of new and longtime Texans love pickup trucks, or at least they need them for ranching and other kinds of common jobs there. That means more Texans are likely to need at least two separate vehicles, one for home and one for work, than most other folks around the country. And because Texans buy so many pickups, they have an outsized effect on the national average new vehicle price nationwide. Finally, there's California's higher gas prices. The average prices for a regular gallon of gasoline in Texas right now are a whopping $2.16 less than the average in California. With Moving America, I'm Jake Novak.
5: This is Moving America. Celebrating 250 years of America, highlighting moments in history. Here's Jake Novak.
7: December 23rd, 1901. In a speech to Congress, new President Teddy Roosevelt pushes for America to work on a canal that would cross the Colombian Isthmus of Panama and unite the Atlantic and Pacific Oceans. The idea wasn't new. The French had been trying to build the Panama Canal for 20 years in a failed endeavor that bankrupted companies and left 20,000 men dead. But TR won the argument, and Congress approved $40 million for the U.S. to take over the French project and use the Department of War to provide the manpower and know-how. At first, the project was a disaster. But when railroad developer John Stevens took over in 1905, things changed for the better. Stevens used gigantic steam shovels to scoop tons of earth and railroad cars to run continuously on a double track, helping to build the surrounding dams. 9 more years of hard work followed, but the Panama Canal opened in May 1914 and became a major reason why the USA ascended to the top of the world's economic mountaintop.
8: Bikers Against Child Abuse, BACA, exists with the intent to create a safer environment for abused children. We exist as a body of bikers to empower children to not feel afraid of the world in which they live. We stand ready to lend support to our wounded friends by involving them with an established, united organization. We work in conjunction with local and state officials who are already in place to protect children. We desire to send a clear message to all involved with the abused child that this child is part of our organization and that we are prepared to lend our physical and emotional support to them by affiliation and our physical presence. We stand at the ready to shield these children from further abuse. We do not condone the use of violence or physical force in any manner. However, if circumstances arise such that we are the only obstacle preventing a child from further abuse, we stand ready to be that obstacle. If you'd like to know more about BACA, please visit our website at bacaworld.org or call 1-866-71-ABUSE.
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16: It should not be controversial to say death to U.S. imperialism. The United States and the Israelis started a war with Iran by assassinating their head of state. The fight for a better world starts with fighting U.S. imperialism on any front where it might rear its head. It starts with withdrawing U.S. forces. It should not be controversial to say death to U.S. imperialism and death to U.S. empire. This should be the moderate position. As always, though, salamu alaikum, and have a great day.
0: That is the head of Philadelphia's Democrat Socialist of America. His name is James Ray. Shouldn't be controversial. Death to the United States of America's empire. We started it by assassinating a president. This is what the socialists are begging for. By the way, the other black story, I'm going to move to tomorrow. I got too many things I want to get here. We got the big one, the money, follow the money. There's another one in political today, but we'll do that tomorrow. Now, here's the deal. The guy, there are two guys so far that are heading up looking like they might be the replacement for Plantner. There are going to be more, but one of them is often mentioned as Troy Jackson from Maine. He was on PMS Now. I think it was Katie Turbo's. Anyway, listen to his end. Cut five. This is the guy some Democrats want to take over. Here he is.
17: Well, let me ask you about Plantner. You supported him. You bragged about being one of the first supporters of him. Why did you stick with him for so long? Why did you stick with him after the Nazi tattoo? Why did you stick with him after the New York Times article and the aggressive women stuff? Stick with him after the Reddit posts that were arguably racist and sexist. I know he denies the sexual misconduct allegations, but why did you stay with him for so long?
18: Well, the Nazi tattoo and the Reddit posts, I mean, you know, I didn't know. I mean, I haven't even ever been on Reddit. But, you know, when people talked about those things and he turned around and said, you know, that these were times whenever they were dark for him and, you know, he'd grown and all this stuff. I mean, they were, you know, a different time period for him. And I understood, you know, that people can change.
0: You know the way he should have answered the question. He just should have said to her, "Why did I stick with him? The same reason you stuck with him, Katie. The same reason your network stuck with him. The same way every Democrat stuck with him. We wanted him to win. You too." And just be done with it instead of all the hummina, hummina, hummina stuff. We'll be right back. Don't go away.

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3: St. Augustine was founded in 1565 by a Spanish explorer, 55 years before the Mayflower. 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I'm Yana Derillis for the World Wide News Network.
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0: You know it as soon as you hear the opening licks. 1984, it's Dirk and the Dominoes. 1984, and this day, the drummer of the group, Jim Gordon, was sentenced to 16 to life. Found guilty of murdering his mom. He was diagnosed with schizophrenia. He had schizophrenia. At the trial, it was accepted that he was suffering from acute schizophrenia. But California's laws did not allow him to use an insanity defense. That's how insane California is. When you are insane, you can't say that you're insane. When you're normal, like their so-called politicians, and you really are insane, well, you're considered normal. How normal is it? Yeah, thank you. Since we're on that, you just changed my gear. This is, we do things on the fly here. Let's go to L.A. for a minute. Let's go to L.A. You know, there was a big warehouse fire there a few weeks ago. Huge warehouse fire. Steve Hilton is on the ground talking about what the neighbors have been experiencing ever since the fire. Cut 9. This is Steve Hilton, who's running for governor of that state, California.
1: So what you can see behind me is the aftermath of the warehouse fire, Boyle Heights, in Los Angeles. What you can't see is the smell. The fire is out, but this whole area stinks of rotting meat. Stinks. It is absolutely disgusting. And the residents around here, after not being able to go out for days and days and days because they let the fire burn, now they've got this disgusting smell of rotting meat. Karen Bass has ordered the company to clear out the rotting meat. Get this, in 45 days. 45 days. That is absolutely unacceptable. And you know why this is happening? Here are the words from one of the residents here about the response of the authorities to what happened here. Officials didn't pay attention to them because they were poor and Latino. That is exactly what's wrong with California. On issue after issue, it's the poorest people in our community who get hammered with the gas prices, the housing costs, the electric bills, on and on. We've had enough. It is time for change in California.
0: Okay, on and on. We've had enough. And you know what? Karen Bass had the audacity, the gall, the unmitigated gall to go to the neighborhood and hold a meeting with some of the residents there, where the pervasive smell of rotten meat lingers from the moment they wake up till the moment that they put themselves in the bed and lingers through the night. I wonder if that guy in Indiana that chopped off his who's it's what's it's and burned it, I wonder if, do you, no, never mind. But I mean, come on, I'm just wondering if that also smelled like rotten meat. But it's not something I really want to contemplate. Anyway, ladies and gentlemen, Karen Bass, the Los Angeles mayor, faced the people in the neighborhood where the smell of burnt, rotten meat just lingers. Yes. And she said, oh, Wills, we're going to let it stay there for another 45 days. The company has 45 days to clear the rotten meat smell out of your neighborhood. This is a portion, an excerpt, if you will, of what that meeting was like when Karen Bass actually showed up to meet the people.
2: Let me straight up apologize for any confusion, miscommunication, and information that was put out, especially at the beginning when the fires were still going on, especially anything that I have said, whether or not the smoke was harmful or not. I am very clear that all smoke under all circumstances is harmful.
0: Apparently, she told the residents that she didn't know whether the smoke from the foil was harmful, and they took offense to it. Not only the smell of burnt meat, but the smoke smell itself. Oh, I'm telling you, not good there. Okay, let's move on down the tracks, ladies and gentlemen. We are covering so much. Let's move out to Minneapolis.

0: that she has receipts. But the government didn't accuse her of inflating attendance at her center during the swift investigation that followed the attention in Minnesota placed on daycare fraud. Instead, the FBI learned from families that Mahmoud did not charge them the required copay to receive CCAP money, which provided incentive for more families to sign up. By pleading guilty to conspiracy to defraud the United States, Mahmoud admits receiving $4.63 million in taxpayer money with that scheme.
1: Ms. Mahmoud, any comment? Are you going to be able to pay back any of the money?
0: That's not all. Mahmoud also admits taking part in the Feeding Our Future meal fraud scheme, claiming to serve up to 60,000 meals per month to needy kids out of her daycare, fraudulently collecting another $850,000. Court papers say she diverted much of those taxpayer funds to buy real estate and go toward her other companies, like this autism center, which has generated another $3.1 million in taxpayer reimbursements over the last 5 years. What the government will seize when Mahmoud is sentenced has not yet been determined.
1: And sentencing will be slightly complicated because the judge can go as low as 2 years in prison or close to 7 years in prison if she puts the daycare fraud and the meal program fraud terms back to back. Rena.
2: Now, Lou, they used a different kind of prosecution.
3: Here's the deal. I just want to say one thing. You have people in this country, in our beautiful, wonderful United States of America, whose families have been here for generation upon generation. And some of those people whose families have been in the United States for generation upon generation upon generation claim that they are being oppressed. And that they have always been oppressed. And because of one reason or another, sometimes it happens to be the amount of melatonin in their skin, that they will always be oppressed because that's what the nation is. And you have all kind of excuses. Why generation after generation after generation, despite the fact that there are all sorts of pathways to education, why there's a startling lack of education? In fact, we just had a report, New York City schools, half of them are failing. And you look around and you see all kind of people saying that they can't exist without subsistence from the government. Why? If we don't have government spending increase, we won't be able to eat. We won't have our SNAP benefits. We won't have our Crackle or our Pop. We won't definitely have the SNAP. We may get the Crackle and the Pop elsewhere, but we won't have the SNAP. Yet you have people who come here from lands that are destitute, from lands where they have nothing. And they come here, and within years, they have figured out how to make, not just set up a business, but then scam the business so that they can become multi-millionaires. Now, this woman, Fahima, and others, nothing stopped them from running a legit business. And they would have probably still been millionaires, but at a much lower rate. But they would have been successful. They figured out how to do it. And you have people here that cannot figure out at all how to make it work. It is quite distressing, ladies and gentlemen. Quite distressing. Now, moving on. Ladies of the View got into a shouting match, cut four, and here we are with that. Go ahead, just let it roll.
4: I hate it when I hear you say that it's got to be like a white man. I then feel that it becomes like a self-fulfilling prophecy. And
5: I'm not that powerful, Anna.
4: No, yeah, but you've got millions of people watch us on a daily basis. And you are a feminist. You have fought to break glass ceilings.
6: She's also a realist.
4: I know, but what I'm saying is I'm not going to tell little black children or little Latino children or little girls that they can't run and become president.
7: By the way, in all likelihood, but then can I say something after?
5: I am not saying that. I am saying that we are in a burning building right now. That's all I'm saying.
4: That only a white man can save us from
5: I'm talking about winning. What is this country going to do when they really get down to it?
7: And by the way, I do think...

0: Today,
1: the future, it belongs to every child, every color, every nationality. Great.
2: But what you're saying is what, that the only people that can save us from the burning building is a white man?
0: Do consider, too.
3: That's the argument. Melanin, not melatonin. Thank you. Nursey Nurse corrected me. Little melanin. I get it mixed up. I'm sorry. Thank you, Nursey Nurse. They probably got some melatonin in their skin, too. Melanin. Thank you. Speaking of melanin, the argument that Joy Behar was putting forth was that, hey, I guess they need a white man to win it out in Maine. And Anna Navarro took issue with that. You're telling little black children, little Hispanic children, little girls that they can't win? Joy Behar, no, I love the little blackies. I used to wear blackface once in a while. I love the little brown ones. I love the little girls, but they can't win elections with the houses on fire. We need a white guy. You see, my friends, where the real institutional racism is, it's in the brain cells. It's in the mindset. And for change, now, there's not much you're going to get me to agree with Anna Navarro on. Not much at all. But this idea, what you need is a great candidate. And it shouldn't matter whether that candidate happens to be a male, who are they trying to defeat? In Maine, they're trying to defeat a woman who has been in office for decades now, Sue Collins. The only thing that we need to beat the woman is a man, I guess is what Joy Behar is saying. And the rest of them, folks, these people on the left, the more you listen to them talk, the more you really understand what goes on in the cuckoo brain and in the brain cells. It's amazing. If a Republican had made that argument that only a white man could win, they would be calling him every kind of white supremacist in the book. But if Joy Behar makes the argument, well, she's just being a realist. Yes. What we got here, Carlos?
4: This is my second favorite Rolling Stone song.
3: Well, what the hell is the name of the song if you're going to do it? DJ, bro.
4: This is the Symphony for the Devil.
3: And so is that why you didn't want to say the title of your second favorite song?
4: No. I thought everybody knew the song.
3: Rolling Stones. The funeral of Brian Jones took place on this day in 1969. In 1978, Bill Wyman was knocked out cold after he fell from a stage during a concert in Minnesota, of all places. And in 1965, despite us listening to songs for My Hero the Devil, or whatever it is, just kidding, the Stones were at number one with I Can't Get No Satisfaction. So it's like a Stones day. James Golden, Snurly, Fastest Hour in American Media. When we get back to Clip of the Day. Clip of the Day coming up. You want to be here for it. Clip of the Day. Yes. And it's melanin, not melatonin. We'll be right back. Thank you.

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4: Let's talk about what's new and what's hot in the luxury market. 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And everybody against the United States, I'm Suzanne Miller.
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10: 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You want to hear it. It's the clip of the day.
11: All right, we heard from Ana Navarro when she was on The View a little bit later on CNN, facing off with Carolyn Sunshine. Oh, by the way, Scott Jennings and Carolyn Sunshine got into it. That's for another day. Anyway, here's Ana Navarro and Carolyn Sunshine.
12: It's happened, but there's been
9: now at least 5 people killed by ICE in the streets of America. Rubén Rey Martínez, they killed him, young man, they killed him, San Padre Island in Texas. Silverio Villegas González, Keith Porter, they killed him in L.A. Rene Good and Alex Preti, they killed them in Minnesota. And now Lorenzo Salgado Araujo. There's been over...
12: Do you know the names as well of Americans who've been killed by illegal immigrants? Do you have that list,
9: I know
12: too?
9: I know some of the names. I don't have the list, but I do know some of the names.
12: What are their names? What are some of their names?
9: Listen, we have heard all of the names.
12: No, what are some of the names?
9: This is not me doing a contest of whether you know the names or whether I know the names. I want to pronounce these names because I think we need to put names and faces and
12: stories.
9: The people they killed don't have criminal records.
12: What are the names? Jocelyn Ungaray, Steinley.
9: What are the names of people that have been killed by U.S. citizens?
12: How is that relevant?
9: Start talking about people who've been killed. Now let's start talking about people who've been killed in this country. But there's a hell of a lot more people that have been killed by U.S. citizens than people who have been killed by illegal aliens. And that's not what we are talking about right now. We are talking about a government agency that is out of control, killing even American citizens, killing immigrants without a criminal record, that are not the targets of the investigation, lying about it as they have done, and there being no full investigations and accountability.
11: This is the incident that took place down, I believe, was it Tejas the other day? In Houston, I think it was, yes. And there are conflicting stories. There always are. The ICE people say that, and there's video of the van eluding the ICE agents. Now, I haven't seen video of what transpired, so I'm not going to weigh in on it yet. But as usual, we're getting the judge and jury and executioner by the left, Ana Navarro. They're guilty of it. They did it. Without any sort of trial, of course. And never is there an answer to that question. Can you just as easily go through the list of all the American citizens that have been killed by illegal immigrants, since you're bringing up illegal immigrants? That's not the issue here. 2000, the year 2000, Coldplay released their debut album, Parachutes. 4 singles came off of it: Shiver, Trouble, Don't Panic, and this one, Yellow. We got to do Mellow and break it on out of here like Jello. May God bless, protect each and every single one of you, your families, your loved ones. Love and gratitude, my friends, for your being here with me and allowing me to be with you. God willing, Almighty God willing, we're back in the morning, very early at 7 a.m. for the Saturday morning extravaganza. And hope you'll be here with us. Until then, I bid you adieu. Paris is burning. The French won over Morocco. Bye.
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0: negotiations continue. I'm Lisa Lacera, Fox News. Qatari mediators are in Iran as the U.S. and Tehran attempt to restart negotiations, but there's a catch as the U.S. calls on Iran to publicly declare the Strait of Hormuz is open and guarantee an end to all attacks on commercial shipping.
1: This week, the president said the memorandum of understanding between the U.S. and Iran was over as Iran continued attacking tankers in the Strait of Hormuz. After the president left the NATO summit, CENTCOM confirmed the U.S. had engaged in targeted strikes on Iran. Now, President Trump says the ceasefire is over. However, a senior U.S. official now says Iran's attacks on ships this week were from a rogue faction of Iranian hardliners who were trying to sabotage the ceasefire talks. Those talks continue, but the U.S. is now demanding Iranian officials issue a statement making it clear the Strait of Hormuz is open. The president also this week said he remains number one on Iran's kill list.
0: Fox's Jessica Rosenthal. The pretrial hearing for Tyler Robinson, the man suspected of killing Charlie Kirk on a college campus in Utah last September, is wrapped up.
2: Looking ahead to next steps, both sides will need to submit briefs to Judge Tony Graff and then return to court for oral arguments on September 1st. The delay is not sitting well with Erica Kirk, who's been in the courtroom every day. And in a new motion, the Kirk family is asking the judge to file his probable cause determination by September 1st.
0: Fox says Claudia Cowan in Provo. Robinson is charged with aggravated murder and has not entered a plea. Days after a former girlfriend accused him of rape, Graham Plattner has formally submitted paperwork to withdraw from Maine's Senate race. In his letter to the Secretary of State's office, which he posted on social media, Plattner wrote, "The people who nominated him voted for a new kind of politics that's representative of people in the real world." Maine's Democratic Party said earlier this week it would hold a convention to replace Plattner. 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
0: Warning to parents from the FBI about online extremist networks and the risks they pose to children.
4: The FBI says it's currently investigating hundreds of people tied to violent online networks that seek to devour our kids, targeting and exploiting young children via social media and online games into harming themselves to engage in sexual acts and, in one case, attempt suicide.
5: These nihilistic violent extremist groups, those who believe in that type of ideology, really are seeking to bring down the United States government and modern society in general, basically by corrupting our youth.
4: U.S. Attorney Justin Simmons telling parents to be vigilant. A 19-year-old man tied to these groups sentenced this week in Texas to 40 years in prison. Jeff Manasso, Fox News.
0: AT&T has agreed to pay more than $184 million to settle a lawsuit with employees over allegations it shortchanged pension payments. The preliminary settlement still needs a judge's approval. More cuts are coming at a major automaker.
6: VW is looking to cut its model lineup in half and shrink manufacturing. The German automaker is dealing with high expenses, intensifying competition in China, and the rising threat of Chinese competitors expanding in Europe. For now, VW has stopped short of announcing more job cuts or factory closures. CEO Oliver Blum says geopolitical tensions, tariffs, increasing regulation, and more intense global competition are increasing pressure on the entire auto industry. VW's unions have already agreed to cut 35,000 jobs in Germany by the end of the decade and an additional 15,000 jobs eliminated in other units, including Audi and Porsche. Ginny Kosar, Zelda, Fox News.
0: Wall Street stocks ticked higher, showing investors are still hungry for AI shares. The Dow plus 149, the Nasdaq added 74. I'm Lisa Lacera. This is Fox News.
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12: And by God, I'm one of, first off, the people who keep using that, I swear I'm going to shove a dictionary up your backside sideways, number one. I'm of the mindset that when you screw up, you get slapped hard, hard enough to make you scared to screw up again. That's how peace is achieved. Ta-da! Thank heavens we're a country that has the best principles.
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14: One-tenth of 1%. A bull rider, that looks pretty dangerous to me. It's one-tenth of 1%. No, it's 5.2% is you don't make it. You should have told me you're an excellent reporter. You should have told me that years ago. Maybe I wouldn't have run. It's a very dangerous profession. No, I'm number one on the kill list for Iran. They're lovely people. I'm number one. So I don't know. I can't tell you that, but I don't really care because I'm doing my job and I'm doing it, I hope, better than anybody's ever done it, because we have a country that's hot and really, really successful. But I mentioned it only because it's on the list. I mean, it came out. There was another list came out yesterday, and I'm number one on, I like being number one on TikTok better, but I'm number one on the list for killing.
15: You know, in judicial ethics, the mere appearance of potential fraud is disqualifying. Same goes here. Whether or not there is widespread fraud occurring, there certainly could be. And it doesn't matter how many times you scream, there's no widespread fraud. A lot of people believe there is. And there's no way to actually validate it. This isn't just about whether or not fraud is swinging the election. The appearance of fraud already is swinging the election. People rightly have zero faith in this janky, inefficient system. They feel like their vote isn't being counted. They feel like illegal ballots are being cast, and they're not wrong to worry about it. There's literally no safeguards in place to prevent that from happening, and way too many openings for it to occur on a massive scale. You all saw how I was neck and neck with Karen Basula on election night, nearly double digits ahead of Nithya, just as the polling predicted.
16: Rahman fighting tears on election night, trailing Spencer Pratt by roughly 40,000 votes and about 10 percentage
12: points. This is the future of political messaging. I really feel like this is where a lot of Republicans, this is where they need to look in terms of how to talk about all of these issues. And I mean, he's been doing a good job. We're going to weave all of this together because there's a lot of stuff to touch on where it concerns New York and California and Democrats and who they're picking for midterms and Maine and Iran and POTUS and all of this, because everything from we're going to have a shift in terms of campaigning style, I think, and messaging, and even dealing with foreign policy, the way that POTUS talks about foreign policy. We're going to dive into all of this. Welcome to the show. Dana Lash with you. We're at the top of this first hour on Friday. And, of course, that was Spencer Pratt, who was robbed blind, by the way.
17: Yeah.
12: So he's robbed blind. Absolutely robbed blind. I don't know if you can ever have a fair election in Los Angeles, but what we want to make sure is that that doesn't go and extend to everywhere else. So to start off with, where do we start? I mean, do we want to get into elections? We just jump in. Let's just jump into Iran, because there's one outstanding issue here that I didn't touch on with you yesterday that now makes even more sense as we've learned more about this, right? So yesterday, this was when did this come out? I think this was like end of my third hour yesterday. And what ended up happening is Air Force One, there was a swap. Remember how he had the Qatari plane? And he got this super bouged out Qatari jet. And that's one of the things that POTUS had. And they switched it from the new Qatari plane to the original presidential plane, the original Air Force One, when he was flying home on his way from Turkey. This was Wednesday. Now, immediately, people were like, wait, that's really weird. Isn't that weird? It's kind of weird, isn't it? It's a little odd, really odd. It's a little weird. Why is he switching these planes out like this? He just got this bougie jet. My first thought was, so there is something wrong with it after all. That was my first thought. But they said it was a strategic distraction to keep him safe. Now, this is what we said yesterday. That was, you know, kind of the all of what we had. That is really odd, though, right? Why would they feel the need to switch jets? So the communications director said it's a new state-of-the-art aircraft. It was fitted with high-level security protocols because they were denying that there was any physical security factor. But then I read other analysis, though, that said, well, they don't have the anti-missile defense, et cetera, that the original Air Force One has, which that's kind of an issue. POTUS said, because it came out that there was apparently a, well, collusion or a plot to target him again by Iran. This isn't the first time that we've seen this as well from Iran either. And so this story, apparently he was warned through shared intelligence with Israel about a new Iranian plot to assassinate him. It was reported by the Wall Street Journal yesterday. And it's just this one, like, how many is this now? How many assassination plans has Iran had against POTUS? They said this is coming after the threat to kill Trump as revenge for the killing of Soleimani by U.S. forces back in 2020. And so they were referred to Trump's remarks at the NATO summit when he was in Turkey. And Trump had said, quote, they want to take out the U.S. leader, me. I'm on whatever list. I saw this morning and I'm on every single one of their lists. And so far, I guess I've been a bit lucky, but maybe that doesn't last very long. These are evil, sick people. And we have to root out that cancer. He says it's cancer because you got to cut it out early. That's the way I feel. So he traveled to Turkey on his new Qatari plane, but then he took the different Air Force. He took the different Air Force One home. And SecWar was also accompanying Trump. He was told not to travel to Israel as planned shortly before Trump chose to switch planes. Now, they don't know if the Iranian threat extended to Hegseth or not. So it seemed as though there was a little bit of them trying to get more information out of this, but this is not the first time that this has happened. Not the second time. I mean, some of these attacks on POTUS, I mean, there's a lot of discussion as to whether or not it was, whether or not they were Iranian orchestrated, because we know that they wanted to kill him for forever. So they switched it out, and he said he was number one on their kill list. Now, as it relates to, you know, what happens to that Qatari jet, I would assume that we're going to, there were reporters on the Qatari jet. It took a detour to the UK to go see troops, and they were asked to tour the, they were invited to tour the plane, which I thought was interesting too. They were asked to close the window blinds for the entire flight, suggesting that there was an attempt to obscure who was on board. Interesting. Kane, you're the master of tinfoil. You have a theory. What's your theory?
17: Thank you. Yeah, I think he's actually playing it safe like he should. I think it's pretty much that simple.
12: To even hide who's on the jet? Like they're going to send a drone up there?
17: Yeah. I mean, When you're wanting to mitigate a threat, you're going to do everything that's in your power to do it. And that's what I think he's doing.
12: Interesting. One of the things Lorraine noted as well, because the old plane had, you know, the anti-missile, had a whole bunch of stuff that was outfitted for it. Now, they did strip. I mean, they did go over the Qatari jet. I'm still weirded out by it, but they did go over the Qatari jet. But they could not. Now, what Lorraine says, they couldn't retrofit the flak dispersal on the Qatari plane. That makes sense if they didn't have that as a defensive, mechanism or ability on that jet. Man, I wouldn't be flying on that jet if they didn't have it. I want giant fists to pop out under the wings and just pound stuff out of the sky if they get near me.
17: But he has such an envoy with him, you know, with fighters and others.
12: Yeah, but still, you know what I mean? Like, go-go gadget Hulk fists that just burst out of the side of the plane and punch other jets out of the sky. I'm saying, like, get the Israelis on that. You know, I thought they could do everything. Isn't that what Podcastistan says? Golly, for people that control everything, my gosh, they get attacked and they get targeted in even New York. I mean, for crying out loud. So I don't know. It's unsettling. And my first thought, because I get real petty, if they want to kill our leader, we'll kill yours back. Oh, we did. And we got his kid, you know what I'm going to say it. The burned up, one-legged, gay, possibly dead. Hominy. No, I'm okay. No need to bless me. Hominy. So as it pertains to Iran, some of the latest, Trump now says, because we started bombing the hell out of them again, and now Trump says, well, you know, now they want to talk. They're coming back to the table. Guys, I'm getting done with this. I'm getting done real quick. I don't want to talk anymore. You had the chance to talk. You had the chance to talk. This isn't diplomacy at this point. It's insanity. He had tweeted, well, he put it out on Truth Social. I don't know if you'd say that's a tweet, but he said, the Islamic Republic of Iran has asked us to continue talks. We have agreed to do so, but the U.S. has stated to them in no uncertain terms that the ceasefire is over. Thank you for your attention to this matter, President Donald J. Trump. Okay, the ceasefire is over. It is an over ceasefire. That's it. We can't keep doing this back and forth, back and forth. The markets are freaking out. They're like, what is happening? What is happening to us? So the markets are going to get upset. But we got to finish. We can't be doing this over and over and over again. You know what's going to happen? God help us all. We're going to get some lazy stooge in the White House in 28. And can you imagine the mess that this would be? Because you know they don't have the Franken beans to deal with this. They do not have the intestinal fortitude required to deal with this issue. It's going to take some BALLS. That's what it's going to take. I'm really worried about that, because can you imagine? This is what it was like with Obama Biden. I mean, you get like a super angry Iran, and then they decide to regroup. I don't want to have them. This is the closest we're ever going to get in our lifetimes, to be honest. I don't want them to regroup. So hopefully, but we're going to have more on this ceasefire. Also, Plattner. Oh, man. Wait and see. Who were the people vetting this guy? So the guy, the main activist, because there were a couple, but the main left-wing activist that recruited him to run for Senate had been barred from a previous Democratic congressional campaign after multiple complaints of sexual misconduct. We're going to have this story coming up. I know, when you think it can get crazier. Also, one other quick question as it relates to the Plattner stuff. I still kind of want the other stories. I need some summer reading. I want the other stories. Don't you want the other stories? I just want to encourage Democrats as much as possible to keep leaking about this guy. Go ahead and put it out there. All of his enemies. Go ahead and put all the nasty laundry out there. We definitely want to read all this stuff. We have a lot more on the way. We got headlines coming up. We're going to dive into some of the World Cup stuff, because Morocco lost and then all of a sudden it's the Jews' fault and they started screaming it in the streets. I don't know, my friends. 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
19: And now, all of the news you would probably miss. It's time for Dana's Quick Five.
12: This story is going to make you hate everything. It's going to make me hate, I already hate everything. Starbucks is paying their baristas to make TikToks. Yeah, they're doing it. They said that employee-generated content is quickly becoming one of the creator economy's fastest-growing marketing strategies.

0: Yeah, I don't think so. Are they paying them extra to do this?
1: Apparently.
0: I mean, I got a million questions. It says that it looks like another influencer marketing campaign, but it's really a sign that brands are beginning to formalize employee-generated content as a core marketing strategy. People, if your boss at your coffee shop is asking you to make TikToks, get paid for that. Okay? Know your worth, because they're literally just using you as a content farm for free marketing. So don't allow them to do that. That's ridiculous. A flight instructor jumped to his death during a lesson, leaving the student pilot to land the plane by herself. Holy wow. Argentinian flight instructor jumped out of the plane to his death in the middle of a flying lesson after telling his student, quote, "You know what you have to do," leaving her to handle this whole aircraft all by herself. This is crazy. 22 years old. She was able to land the plane, but good night. I can't imagine. Would you? I mean, how tragic is that? Would you want to fly again?
2: The hell was he doing?
0: No joke.
2: He jumped to his. Did he think he had a parachute? Like, was this a mistake?
0: No, I think he wanted to die.
2: Well, I'm just baffled.
0: And apparently they found his body during a search, like 15 minutes after the jump, and they were able to get it. But yeah, he was like. They said that she was very professional, maintained a very high level of training. She kept her emotions in check. She was very shaken, but she piloted the plane to the airfield and landed perfectly. So I think she's probably now going to pass. I think that's, wow, that is horrible. That's a real bad one. Let's see. Karen and Chad are the most judged first names in America. But wait, so Chad's a good thing, right? Isn't Chad like a compliment? I thought Chad was, yeah, that's what I thought. So, but apparently Donald and John are also frowned upon, but Karen and Chad are the worst. Like, Karen, I get it, because that name has been turned into something. Chad is supposed to be like a totally buff dude, I thought, or like a badass dude, right? A bus crashed into 12 cars in a building in Pikesville, leaving 35 people injured in what they're calling a mass casualty incident. This is horrible. In Maryland, a bus, 12 vehicles, a building even, in Baltimore County, 35 people were injured, two people trapped in the wreckage, but they did call it a mass casualty incident. They had medevac and shock trauma go teams responding to the scene. That's horrific. I mean, can you imagine that it sounds like it was during rush hour, because by the time everybody started getting there, some of the first responders, it was like 7 o'clock or something. So, good heavens. And unusual earthquake off of Chicago's North Shore has rattled residents, according to NBC. There's an earthquake that had up there. They said it was a little choppy. They registered one. We got a lot more coming up. Stick with us. So if you've listened to me for any length of time, you know that I've talked about Human and Super Beats for years now. 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
20: Welcome back to the program. Dana Lash with you, and we are here at the top, actually, no, bottom of this first hour. Why do we keep winning? We're just at the top all the hours. I'm just going to say that every time we come back. We're at the top. It's at the top of the hour. It's what it is. So we've been discussing Iran, and we've also

0: been discussing some of this other, well, we got the Charlie Kirk trial. This is supposed to be the last day in the preliminary hearing for the trial. And you can hit up over at Substack, over at Chapter and Verse, because there's a really, Lorraine has a really good write-up of all of this that gets into it. What they're determining, basically to put it in layman's terms, they're looking at what's acceptable in terms of evidence and what's going to be admitted, what's how they're going to play it, because there's a lot of, obviously a lot of sensitive stuff in this. And they're making determinations about what is going to be shown in the courtroom and then to the public at large. And if it's just video shown in the courtroom, then they can, you know, have the audio that plays to the audience, because the Kirk family has very much wanted everything to be as absolutely as open and transparent as possible. And they wanted all of the information, everything to be visible, which I can understand, especially considering everything that's happened, you know, in the past several weeks of this, the months of this. I mean, it's been a year now, really. And so the, like I said, over at Substack, over at Chapter and Verse, we have daily write-ups. Lorraine has the write-ups, the preliminary hearing day 4. We'll have it day 5. They got into the ATF report. They got into evidence. Yesterday we had on Matt Tardillo, who broke down a lot of the ballistic stuff with us, because there were people who were saying, oh, 30-06, couldn't. I mean, despite the fact that, you know, I have a 30-06, my family, we have family hunts 30-06. And you also have to consider the grain or load. You have to consider trajectory, because people were saying that, well, it was the exploding microphone that did it and not a, it wasn't the right, it wasn't a 30-06. But note that at no point in this preliminary hearing at all whatsoever has any of the defense, neither the defense nor the prosecution has brought up an exploding microphone. No one has talked about this. But then you have the, you know, the candy slob out there that's like, well, that's just a Fed argument. That's just so dumb. It is. But they were arguing over how much of the furry trans partner, his interview would be, or his deposition would be shown in the courtroom. Now, one of the things that Lorraine noted today is because they've been talking about media violations. The defense yesterday, by the way, can I just say, I have never wanted to climb into my television and sucker punch an attorney before until I watched this defense attorney. This defense attorney, he's handled pretty high profile clients before. And this defense attorney gets up there and starts going after Erica Kirk. And I know I threw it in Slack yesterday, but it was a longer bit of video. But he got up there and saying, well, she can hold press conferences and that. And people were asking, well, when does Erica Kirk ever? Erica Kirk has never held a press conference. And then prosecution immediately, her attorneys hit back pretty quickly. So thank heavens. But this, it's crazy to see the hysteria and conspiracies around this hearing and the evidence, especially when the evidence is concrete, my friends. And I get a little indignant when I see people who don't even know our friend act like they're more upset than his widow and attack his family and they're acting like, well, we're just doing it to find answers. No, you're not. You're doing it because you're a desperate, pick-me, soulless, hollow creature who is trying desperately to feel like you belong to something. It's pathetic and weak. And if I could deport you, I would. I have nothing nice to say about any of these people. And none of these people would dare say this stuff actually to anybody's face in the public square. It's insane. I like what Asmund Gold said yesterday about all the, okay, this is censored, but this is cut 15. Watch.
1: Seeing Candace panicking? Candace is a f***ing retard. Candace is a retard, and the moment, like, anybody that takes her seriously is also a retard. Like, does she say things that I agree with occasionally? Of course, a lot of people do. I mean, there are things that I agree with Karl Marx on. Does it mean that

0: Googled. He's like, he's one of the top streamers, and he's common sense. He fights with Hassan Piker all the time, and they really target him. They've targeted him really badly over the past couple of years. But I see some of those people might not like the words he uses, but he's correct. He's absolutely correct. Excuse me. On all of this. And to see just the arguments that have been coming out. If you missed, by the way, the interview. If you missed the interview that we had with Matt Tardio, because we went into everything from... He was explaining some of the conspiracy theories, especially like the exploding microphone, etc. Everything that has been proposed as an alternate theory has been entirely obliterated in court by evidence. That is unassailable. It is every single bit of it has been debunked. The fact that the claim that the killer wasn't even there on campus, he was. The fact that even questions about how he turned himself in. His own parents and family were even saying, yes, that's him. That's our son. That's our brother. He's the person. He confessed to it. They're not going to accept anything. They're not going to accept a single thing, these people. Because it's not about the truth. It's about the drama. It's not about the truth. It's about the sensationalism. These people are as bad as legacy press. It's incredibly frustrating to hear some of this stuff. And I got to say, too, I know some people were out there telling, I guess, maybe it was some of the woke Rikers or other people who have been watching this preliminary hearing, saying that, well, now I really hope people are quiet this week. And I hope that, you know, it's sort of like extorting people to mind their P's and Q's for this preliminary hearing. And I found that incredibly rich because some of the people that are asking for that have been the very people who've been trying to make money off of fanning the flames. And I'm just not going to do it. And I hate doing this, but we don't really talk anymore. But cut 16. Go ahead, play it. That's what I'm talking about.
1: In courtrooms, where I'm from, we operate within the bounds of evidentiary rules. And all we care about is what is admissible and what isn't. And all the stuff around like conspiracy theories and so on, it's not admissible. And to those who still have their doubts about Tyler Robinson, it's time to put up or shut up.
2: I've seen some insane things on the internet, mostly championed by Candace Owens, it is so loony tinfoil hat out there.
1: I think she's in her own search for what she believes happened here. And it doesn't necessarily make them a nutcase to not trust the official government narrative. You can either you have evidence that you can introduce under the federal rules of evidence, or you don't. And if you don't, I don't want to keep talking about your theory that there were at least 11. There's a difference in 11 versus 14. Israel only cell phones on the campus of UVU that day. Charlie's criticisms of his Jewish donors and his threats to leave the pro-Israel cause right before he was murdered. Both of these are reasons why all along I've said you should not be saying to her or anybody else, you're not allowed to ask that question. And I say it's time to put up or shut up.
0: Okay, that the dishonest framing is what really gets me. And what bothers me about this is you can't say that you're not going to entertain the theories when you literally have spent the past years creating content, entertaining the theories and making money off of entertaining the theories and fanning the flames and attacking anyone who questions you entertaining those theories, literally telling your own audience to go F themselves. That's really, you can't really have it both ways. And I reject the dishonest framing again, where it was stated, well, you're told that you can't ask questions. Please, by all means, show me where anyone said that. Play the clip. Link the tweet. Because no one said that. That's a straw man argument. So you can dodge. No one said you couldn't ask a question. People were saying stop spreading conspiracy theories that are entirely baseless and utterly retarded. That's what people are asking. People have been saying stop going after and accusing a widow of murdering her own husband. That's what people have been

0: I'm saying, to diminish it down to, well, people were just asking questions, and it's and you can't tell people to not ask questions, is as dishonest as what the legacy press does any day of the week. It's dishonest. That is not being a straight shooter, nor is it having courage. It's dishonest. And I remember in the beginning, there was this resistance to criticize or even condemn Owens for some reason, Gal Sharpton. Why? Because you're afraid of her flying bot monkeys that are going to come after you? Who gives a rat's backside? How long have we been dealing with the left in this stuff? The tactics are so broke and just cringe because they're old. These are tactics that were maybe kind of, I don't know, new 10 years ago. We saw this stuff during Occupy Wall Street. This isn't anything new. That's why so many of us can look at it and go, okay, this is completely inorganic. This is totally turfed. I feel like some people are afraid to question it or criticize it because they don't want to lose the eyeballs that the perception of being in league with that person brings. It's about clicks, just so you know. The way that social media has been structured and the way that algorithms work, it rewards the least common denominator, just the lowest IQ slop that is out there. It is rewarded. I mean, on X even, they have these features where they try to get you to write long form pieces on X, but then they deprioritize them because they're long form pieces. I mean, it's just retarded. It's just everything is stupid, the way that it's all structured. But it's structured to just shovel slop in your mouth. That's all this is. That's why you can't have genuine discussions about anything, because the algorithms don't reward it. People get dollar signs in their eyes and they decide to debase themselves even more by getting dumber and dumber and dumber. When we turn into an idiocracy, it will be aided greatly by the structure of social media and its use of algorithms as an editorial tool, which is why I've always said we've got to create the programming of algorithms to be editorializing under the FCC's Communications Act, Section 230. I don't want to obliterate anything. I want to just make it, if you're editing your algorithm to promote certain things over others, that is an editorial process that every other publication in the world has to abide by a set of federal regulations as a result. And so just because it's a different form of editorializing doesn't mean it's any less editorializing. So long story long, I just think it's cowardly. It's just a cowardly dodge. And I don't like saying this about people that I know, but it's the truth. And I'm just not going to sit here and be told that, oh, well, people got to mind their P's and Q's this week, when you were spending a year making bank off of content that fanned the flames, that did precisely exactly the opposite of what you were asking for here. It's just inconsistent and it's dishonest. We got a lot more on the way as we roll into Days of These United States, our partners that help bring you the program. 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
13: we
7: more.
13: Got each other.
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25: Oh, it's Katy Perry's new video where she's jumping around in a romper.
0: And Justin Trudeau is jumping around like a fruitcake in the background. I mean, you couldn't even find pavement to where there's not a giant stain in the back of it, like a big oil stain. So Katy Perry is so cringe to me because I think she's so fake. And also, I was telling Kane that there's this, I think it's a weird thing. And it's a brilliant, it would be a really good psychological study in terms of marketing and consumerism. How, if you look at these artists, these female artists that really plugged into a zeitgeist at a particular time and were able, like women went from high school to college to adulthood with them. Katy Perry was not able to successfully transition through all of those different phases in life. And her audience started just sloughing off, like they just started falling away. Beyonce's did too. In fact, there was a very interesting article that came out a year ago getting into how her tour sales weren't the same because it's very similar with audiences. And Taylor Swift is the only one that's been kind of successful at navigating that, but she's also starting to feel it as well, mainly because you cannot be looked at as being in the state of arrested development, right? I mean, women grow up and they get married and they have kids and they become moms and they get older and they go through perimenopause and they go through all of this stuff, right? You can't always stay as, you know, high school Britney Spears aesthetic. It's just something that doesn't work, right? And I don't think that anyone has ever telegraphed that to Katy Perry. You've to evolve. Adele evolved. Look at Adele. Adele doesn't have, I mean, she does residencies and has no problem selling tickets. Celine Dion, a lot of these, like Christina Aguilera, I would even say. But that's because they don't stay locked into that infantilized version of who they are. Like they've outgrown that. I think that's pretty. And also Katy Perry's music is just bad. I'm just not my jam. You know what I mean though? But Justin Trudeau jumping around in the background was really cringe. He went from leading Canada, being the prime minister to this. He's jumping around in a Katy Perry video. I feel like that's the rebound from Orlando Bloom because he didn't want to stay with her. That's what it really feels like. But I might be looking way too much into that because of Daily Mail's sidebar. But I do digress. So coming up, crack is whack, y'all. The latest with crazy conspiracy theories. The latest with the prelim hearing. This is the last day for it. We also have Iran. And I have a couple of insane stories for you. Oh, they're insane. You don't want to miss. Second hour on the way. Stick with us.
1: 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Financial the Gifting Grace Project is getting us homeless children's outreach. 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
28: The last day of testimony. I'm Lisa Lacera, Fox News. The last bit of evidence entered into the record at the preliminary hearing for Tyler Robinson, the man accused of killing Charlie Kirk on a college campus in Utah last September.
29: An ATF report could not positively link the bullet recovered from Charlie Kirk's autopsy to the rifle tied to Robinson. But the prosecution countered the report was inconclusive because the bullet had broken into fragments.
28: Fox's Claudia Cowan in Provo. The judge has said he will decide in September on a trial. Robinson is charged with aggravated murder. He has not entered a plea. The U.S. is demanding Iran make a public statement saying the Strait of Hormuz is open and that ships crossing the corridor won't be attacked anymore. That's according to the Associated Press. Those officials also say a rogue faction of Iranian hardliners are trying to sabotage the ceasefire as negotiations resume.
30: Qatari negotiators supported by the U.S. arrived in Iran with the goal of de-escalation and a return to talks.
5: President Trump posted that Iran requested more talks, but the United States has stated to them in no uncertain terms that the ceasefire is over.
28: Fox's Mike Tobin in Tel Aviv. President Trump